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7: Hey, welcome back to the Lars Larson Show. It's a pleasure to be with you. A brand new report just graded all 50 of America's states on what the kids are being taught in government schools. And the bottom of that list, not surprising to me, is all blue. Should blue states copy what the red state public schools are doing? I thought we'd put that question first to Paul Runko, who's Senior Director of Strategic Initiatives for the K-12 programs at Defending Education. Paul, welcome back to the program.
8: Hi, Lars. Thanks for having me back.
7: I mean, is there any way to make this a clearer lesson than to say if the bottom of the list is all blue and the top of the list is red, conservative and Republican, that the blue states ought to be doing what the red states are doing if they actually want the kids to learn?
8: Yeah, well, what we wanted to do with these rankings, and it's the first time we ever did this, and we were open to being surprised about what our rankings might show, but it's very clear that all of the things that parents have told us that have been concerning to them over the past 5 years, basically since the COVID pandemic, about critical race theory, gender ideology, teachers' unions, parental rights, we looked at all the state policies on these things, and unfortunately it showed that the Republican-controlled states do much better in these areas that matter a lot to parents in K-12 schools.
7: Well, and what are the things that are in the blue schools that might indicate why they're having such a terrible failure rate for kids? I mean, there have to be some indicators, and I would suspect they'll include things like DEI and gender and sexuality. Am I right?
8: Yes, absolutely. I think two of the most concerning things are discipline in schools. We hear this from parents all the time, that schools are so chaotic and there's fights happening all the time. And even just small disruptions in the class don't help students learn. And that's why they're not getting back on track from COVID era learning loss. And so there are some equity initiatives that we have tracked in our report that contribute to those that unfortunately the blue states have adopted whole cloth. And then I think what the scandal of the decade is schools that hide information from parents, particularly about gender ideology and what their child, might be going as a different name or different pronouns or using a different restroom in school. And, states unfortunately now need to have very explicit policies on the books that say parents can be informed and should be informed.
7: Well, in fact, Paul, I can tell you, I live in the state of Washington. I don't have any of my family's extended family doesn't have any kids in public school. They're all being homeschooled instead. But if they were, I'm well aware that the state law says that if if the educators become aware, if counselors or teachers or principals become aware,

0: Statistics show that roughly 20 veterans die by suicide every day in the United States. And each day, over 1,000 dogs are euthanized in shelters across the country. Canines for Warriors is the leading nonprofit organization providing highly trained service dogs to veterans with PTSD and other invisible wounds of war.
1: Hannah and I, since we've been together, we have done so much. 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
0: The majority of service dogs from Canines are rescues, and with each pairing, two lives are changed forever. 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
3: There was a black soldier sitting on his helmet with a flashlight reading the Bible and explaining it to the guys sitting around him and asking questions.
4: My goodness.
3: Now, we left that. 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We went in. It was snowing. We can't get out. It was before daylight. There wasn't a cloud in the sky, full of stars. Snow was all over the place, and it was so quiet you could hear the quietness, you know. Mm. And there was one star in the east that seemed like brighter than all the rest.
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13: Welcome back to the Lars Larson Show. I honestly hoped that they would kill Krista Pike yesterday in Tennessee. And if you say you hoped that somebody, a young lady, would be killed, yes, I hope that she would die. She is 50 years old. She's been sitting in prison for 30 years. They tried to execute her yesterday in Tennessee, and I believe that that execution was deliberately sabotaged by people who oppose use of the death penalty in America, even though the vast majority

0: get intoxicated and do stupid thing, that doesn't mean they should be raped or there's an excuse. The question is this a real rape, or is it something like the University of Virginia that was was giant, basically, fraud perpetrated by Rolling Stone magazine?
1: Or the lacrosse team hoax that also happened. We've had Mattress Girl on campus. We've had UVA. And then, of course, you had, going back far enough, the lacrosse team that was accused of rape. And then it was shown to be completely false. And the DA in that case actually went to jail because of what he had done and lied in his testimony and ended up disbarred and in jail.
0: He did. Mike Nifon was his name. But
1: so how do we sort this one out years later when there was no real investigation? Because the young lady said, no, I took the drugs voluntarily. I engaged in sex voluntarily. And now two years later, she wants a big check.
0: Well, if the criminal case goes forward, she's not likely to get a check. As you point out, if there's a civil case, that's a lot more reason to be suspicious. In a criminal case, there's no payday.
1: But she does have a civil case going on right now. So I'm wondering if she's using the threat of a criminal investigation to push her demand for compensation from the people. And if she lied to the police back then, I guess I wonder, well, then why did you lie to them then? You had time to say, I was assaulted on campus. I was drugged against my will. I was raped. In that case, why not tell the police exactly what happened, and why wait 2 years to then bring it back in the form of a civil case? That's the thing I'd like to know. And I don't like the idea of hoaxes and false accusations. That's former District Attorney Josh Marquis. 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
13: Fox News, I'm Carmen Roberts. President Trump's on the campaign trail to drum up support for Republicans in the midterms. He's in Oklahoma now after first stopping at a truck factory in Texas to stump for Ken Paxton in his bid for the U.S. Senate.
14: We have the greatest numbers of any president in the history of our country, and I can't get the word out.
13: Well, Trump's approval rating hit a career low, 31%, in an AP NORC poll released today. Miami Beach police arrest rapper Rick Ross on domestic battery charges after his ex-girlfriend accused him of beating and strangling her.
15: Miami, the Playboy's paradise.
13: And Ross, whose real name is William Leonard Roberts, posted bond and rode off in a Rolls Royce. America's listening to Fox News.
16: With Super Talk News, I'm JT Mitchell. The former Mississippi Department of Public Safety building will be coming down this weekend. Governor Tate Reeves' office confirmed that what was once the DPS administration tower off Woodrow Wilson in Jackson will be demolished on Sunday morning. Heads up to anyone in the area, the demolition will prompt temporary road closures around the building and on I-55. If all goes as planned, those roads will only be closed from 7:45 a.m. to 8:15 a.m. A mechanic in Coahoma County is behind bars and accused of selling clients' cars without permission. The sheriff's department said that Clarence Krause was taken into custody after a handful of disgruntled customers said they took their vehicles to his shop for repair work, but then Krause turned around and sold the vehicles. Deputies are still searching for the missing cars.
17: This is Fox on Health. Football season is well underway, which means players ranging from youth leagues all the way to the pros are suiting up to hit the field, while experts look for ways to improve safety and player performance. John Desjardins is a professor in the bioengineering department at Clemson University. He says football helmets evolve over time to help improve safety for players of all ages. Through a combination of lab experiments and computer modeling, he and his team are able to recreate scenarios on the football field. And part of their latest project focuses on the noise heard inside football helmets when players collide and what the level of acoustic damage could be on a per-play basis. Meantime, even with safety advancements, experts are reminding athletes that helmets are not concussion-proof, and it's up to the players to use them correctly, which can boost their chances of walking off the field. For more health news, go to foxnewshealth.com. I'm Lisa Brady with Fox on Health.
16: Battle of the quarterbacks this weekend in Starkville when number 16 Mississippi State hosts number 7 Alabama. According to FanDuel, Bulldog signal caller Kamario Taylor is third in the Heisman odds. Right behind him is Alabama quarterback Breland Russell. We caught up with David Cobb of CBS Sports to discuss.
18: It is a showcase opportunity for these two quarterbacks and these two programs. And obviously for Mississippi State, it feels like the biggest moment since, I mean, maybe it's hyperbole, but kind of feels like the biggest game since Dak in that 2014 season when they, you know, kind of ruled the college football universe there for a period of time. So, yeah, I'm really excited for it, and I hope the weather's good because if it is, this could be a really, really fun sort of offensive back-and-forth type of game.
16: Mississippi State and Alabama kick off Saturday at 11 a.m. The game will air on ABC and participating Super Talk Mississippi stations. I'm JT Mitchell.
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1: Hey, welcome back to the Lars Larson Show. It's a pleasure to be with you. I want to talk about what is going on at Cornell University in upstate New York. And I want to talk about the allegations that a young lady was gang raped 2 years ago. And that it involved a bunch of students from a fraternity house on campus, one that got kicked off campus because of the events that happened there. And I want to do this sensibly because I think far too many people are jumping into this with both feet and they are deciding ahead of time what's actually happened. And that includes at least one prominent member of the United States Congress. And I'll jump into that as well. We'll play the soundbite from Alexandria Ocasio-Cortez, who most days of the week is dumber than a bag of hammers. Let me get into that in just a moment. First, welcome to the Lars Larson Show on Conspiracy Theory Thursday. I'm glad to get your calls at 866-HEY-LARS. That's 866-439-5277. Send your emails to talk@LarsLarson.com. And I will tell you this. In some ways, I'm reluctant to talk about it because you could go two different ways. When I first saw this story, and it emerged, when this lawsuit was brought by the young lady who says that she was drugged and gang raped and that the police basically looked the other way. And everybody picked up that narrative. The problem is the narrative doesn't fit with the facts. And in fact, I even heard ABC News this morning on one of the networks that we participate in. I don't work for ABC, but I was listening to them, and they said she told the police 2 years ago that she was forcibly drugged and forcibly raped. Well, that's the first problem. That's not what the young lady said 2 years ago. And I'm going to go through some of what she actually alleged, and then I'll get to what AOC had to say. And then I'd like to hear what you have to say about this, because if this young lady was really forcibly raped, forcibly drugged, taken and done horrible things done to her while she was not able to resist what was being done to her, then she deserves every penny she gets. On the other hand, if this is one more of those hoaxes, and if you want to go back far enough, go back about 20 years to the Duke lacrosse hoax that was pulled. There was an allegation of a gang rape of a woman. And it wasn't true at all. And the DA in that case literally lied, and he had to admit later that he had lied about it, and he got bounced out of his office as district attorney, and he eventually ended up spending some time in prison, and he was disbarred because he advanced a story that simply wasn't true. We've got that danger. And then do you remember when, not too many years ago, at the University of Virginia, there was a major league story, supposedly from one of the top investigative reporters working for Rolling Stone magazine, about a rape that a

0: allegedly happened at the UVA, and then it turned out not to be true at all. And then, of course, a lot of us remember Mattress Girl. Remember her packing that mattress around campus for a year and alleging that she had been raped, and none of it was true. Now, do I believe that there are women who get raped and then are afraid to say something about it? I absolutely believe that is true. Do I know people who have been raped? And yes, I do. And I've talked to people, I've had close friends and coworkers who've been sexually assaulted. It is absolutely one of the worst things you can do, short of killing somebody. It's one of the worst things you can do to a human being. It does incalculable damage, which is why we ought to take it seriously. And yet, when you hear people saying, well, you know, she told the police this. In fact, I'll point out the Federalist had a great example. I didn't see Jake Tapper's interview on Monday, but he interviewed the district attorney who's reopened the criminal investigation into what allegedly happened to Jane Doe. Remember, all of those accused are being named, but Jane Doe is hiding behind the anonymity of a Jane Doe name. And the question that Tapper asked was, do you not acknowledge that your office dropped the ball by not looking more into what happened? Well, the problem is Jane Doe's story 2 years ago is entirely different than the story she's giving today. And I don't mean in a little way. I mean in a big way. Number one, 2 years ago, she said it happened on a given weekend in October of 2024. Now, with her civil lawsuit, she says it happened in the month of October in 2024. But 1 week apart from the date that she says it happened 2 years ago. Now, that's a small problem. But the bigger problem is this. I'm hearing reports this young lady was lured into, and in fact, I'll play the soundbite from AOC here in a moment, lured into a fraternity house. That's not what happened. She, by her own account that she gave to the police, drank at her own sorority house, quote, until she was intoxicated. Then she went to a bar where, even though she was underage and her hands were marked with red X's to indicate she was underage, she continued to drink at a bar. And after that, she went to another bar with some of the sorority sisters. And then eventually she went to the frat house where she met a male friend. Now take a listen to the way that AOC tells the story.
1: Seven men drugged and gang raped a 20-year-old woman. They lured her in to a fraternity house. They drugged her with ketamine. They then posted to a group chat that she was incapacitated, and seven men took turns gang raping her for 7 hours.
0: Now, I will tell you this. When AOC, Alexandria Ocasio-Cortez, member of the United States Congress, member of the Democrat Party, when she says this young lady was lured to the fraternity house, no. She got drunk at a sorority house. She then went to another bar and drank some more. She then went to another bar with the sorority sisters and drank some more. And then under her own power went to the fraternity house to meet with a male friend who she named to the police. Now, 2 years ago, what did this young lady tell the police? She told them, yes, I took drugs, and I did it consciously, I did it voluntarily, and I did it consensually. Did she engage in sex? She did. And she indicated to the police 2 years ago that she did it consciously, she did it consensually, and she did it willingly. And yet, now we're getting a change in the way the story is being told. You get Jake Tapper saying, do you admit that your office dropped the ball by not looking more into what happened? And you think, hold on, what happened? The young lady told the police, and they told the DA 2 years ago that a young lady went out and drank a lot, drank to intoxication by her own account, then went on her own to the fraternity house, not lured there at all. And yet people like AOC are starting to reinvent the story that was told. And now there's a civil lawsuit. And I'm going to point something out to you. There's a phenomenon where a young woman could bring criminal charges. In fact, think about the confirmation of a given United States Supreme Court justice who was accused falsely of sexually assaulting a young lady. And what does she says happened? Well, I couldn't bring criminal charges. Actually, she could have brought criminal charges. But when you bring criminal charges, they're going to be investigated, and you need proof beyond a reasonable doubt to believe that criminal charges

witnesses are true. That's what's required, right? But in this case, in a civil lawsuit, which is what is being brought by Jane Doe now, you don't need proof beyond a reasonable doubt. You need 51%. You need a predominance of the evidence that adds up to 51%. So did the police drop the ball? Did the DA drop the ball 2 years ago? Or did the young lady say, there's nothing to see here? I did it all willingly. I did it all consciously. It was me that took the drugs. And yes, I agreed to take part in sex. In that case, was she raped? Well, it's going to be hard to sort that out now, but I'll be glad to get to your phone calls and emails. I just wanted you to think about that one, and we'll keep our powder dry until we find out what actually happened up in that campus or on that campus at Cornell University. In a moment, President Trump mailed $500 checks to almost a million Americans weeks before the midterms. Who's really paying the cost for that? We'll get to that up next.

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1: Hey, welcome back to the Lars Larson Show. It's a pleasure to be with you. I'm glad to get to your phone calls and emails. Well, President Donald Trump has mailed $500 checks to almost a million Americans. That's right. Do the math. That's $500 million, half a billion dollars. And he sent those checks out weeks before the midterms. Who's actually paying for it, and are the payments justified? I thought we'd put that question to Dr. Brian Blaze, who's the president and founder of Paragon Health Institute. Dr. Blaze, welcome back.
2: Lars, always great to be with you.
1: So tell me this. Why are a million Americans getting $500 checks from President Trump over the subject of Obamacare?
2: So this refers to the states that operate under the federal exchange, which is healthcare.gov, and it's about 30 states, and rate the exchange, and the exchange is where people go and they find the plans and select their insurance. There's a cost with operating the exchanges, and there's a user fee that has been assessed on insurers that sell on the exchanges, and that just leads to higher premiums. Well, what happened is
1: What happened? Did we lose Dr. Blaze?
2: Hey, Joel, significantly increased.
1: You dropped out for a second there, Dr. Blaze. I want you to repeat what you said just a moment ago. You said there's a cost to operating the exchanges, and what happened?
2: Yeah, so the Biden administration put in place a user fee.
1: Yep.
2: That user fee raised money to operate the exchanges, and the user fee was increased by the Biden administration, and it left this excess amount of money. And what the Trump administration decided to do is return it to individuals who do not qualify for a health insurance subsidy.
1: Okay, so they're giving the money back to the people who didn't get to buy a policy under Obamacare. Is that right?
2: They're giving it back to people who bought a policy but don't qualify for a large Obamacare subsidy. So the vast majority of people who buy in the exchanges, they get very large subsidies. Now, we know that Obamacare made insurance much more expensive. It limited the subsidies to people who have income below four times the poverty line. And what they are doing is targeting this relief to individuals above four times the poverty line who don't qualify for a government subsidy.
1: Okay. But in this case, then the payments are justified because the money should go back to people who paid it inappropriately. Is that about right?
2: Yeah. I mean, I think the payments are reasonable. The payments could go back to taxpayers as well. Taxpayers finance a lot of the Obamacare market. It's a program where the federal government contributes about 85% of the premium. But I think it is reasonable to send the money back to people who are unsubsidized and who have been the most harmed by care. This is really a one-time payment. This is not going to be something that happens every year. This is just extra money that is in this account because the Biden administration had these user fees that were too high.
1: Okay, and is it wrong for people to say, well, maybe President Trump decided right before an election is a great time to send those checks out?
2: I mean, there's clearly it's before the election, and people can read into that timing what they will. It is the start of the open enrollment period for Obamacare, which

0: corresponds to the start of November.
1: By the way, Dr. Blaze, can I quiz you a little bit on Obamacare? Because that still bothers me. People should be reminded this was passed only with Democrat support. Not a single Republican voted for it in the House or the Senate. And a lot of us saw it as a disaster, and I think it has turned into a real disaster, both for employers, for employees. And the promise was, we've got all these people who don't have health insurance, and we're going to make sure they get insured. Am I right in my impression that we really didn't get many more? I mean, we had, I think, 85% of Americans were insured one way or another before Obamacare. Is the number any greater after Obamacare?
0: More people have coverage because of Obamacare. It's mostly because Obamacare significantly expanded the Medicaid welfare program. And states like Oregon, where you are, I mean, there are just massive increase in individuals enrolled in welfare because of Obamacare. The promise of Obamacare, what President Obama talked about, was creating this strong individual market where there was going to be lots of choice and competition between insurers and attractive plans. And there, Obamacare has clearly failed. The plans that are available in this market are narrow network, meaning most of the best hospitals and doctors in regions don't accept it, and they have very high premiums and very high deductibles. And what that means is that the key characteristic of Obamacare is that only people that qualify for massive subsidies purchase them. One of the big developments with Obamacare over the last week is that the Trump administration has removed 760,000 phantoms from the program. These are people that
1: never existed.
0: During the pandemic, the Democrats increased subsidies, and that resulted in plans that were fully subsidized, and it created a profit opportunity for unscrupulous brokers and these call centers to create fake enrollments and sign people up for coverage. So these are people, these are applications, no social security number, no medical claims, fully subsidized premium, insurer never had contact with any individuals. So this made a lot of news last week. Vice President Vance announced as part of the White House task force that they had removed 760,000 phantoms from the program. And this is just a fraud against the American taxpayer who was sending money to health insurance companies on behalf of individuals that were created out of thin air.
1: And by the way, at the time they did Obamacare, could they have just simply expanded Medicaid and got just about the same result that they got by doing all the other nonsense that went along with it?
0: Yes. So if they had just expanded Medicaid, their coverage numbers would have been very similar, and they would have left much lower insurance for employers and for individuals.
1: Sadly so. Dr. Brian Blaze. Dr. Blaze, thanks very much. He's the president and founder of Paragon Health Institute. By the way, the phone rings. It's your bank, or you think it is. Big mistake. That was not your bank. It's a scammer that bought your info from a data broker. There are hundreds of those out there. They collect your information, and they used to collect my information, and they sell it to scammers. Last year, Americans told the FTC that they lost about $16 billion to fraud. And that's why back in January, I started using Incogni. 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The less they know,
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8: Relationship. The president gave the parameters in his address to the UN General Assembly, courtesy UNTV.
9: We will have the complete ability to do what is necessary to defend the American continent and also Europe and other places. No U.S. adversary will ever be permitted to establish a military presence.
8: The president detailed how that footprint will evolve.
9: Developing a large military presence in the appropriate locations. We'll be building two very major military bases.
8: Post-World War II, the U.S. Greenland presence dwindled from 17 bases there. Denmark's Prime Minister Mette Frederiksen called the deal one that can last forever. Gernal Scott, Fox News.
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1: Hey, welcome back to the Lars Larson Show. 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I'm glad to get to your phone calls and emails at 866-HEY-LARS. 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Our question of the day, posed by Judy, who's a loyal Lars listener. She wrote in, why don't the authorities use fentanyl to put an inmate to death? I actually think that's a fantastic idea. Although way back in the day when we talked about the death penalty, which that she acknowledges that she did, she killed a 19-year-old girl, and she was convicted of that crime, and she was sentenced to death. And here we are 31 years later, and they finally try to put her to death, and they say she had blown out veins, she had weak veins, whether that's from intravenous drug use or whatever, and they had apparently some when a drug is not strong anymore because it's been on the shelf too long, the pentobarbital that they were using was very, very weak, and she apparently complained that her arm was burning, which tells you that perhaps the drugs were not making it in her veins to her head. They were instead leaking into the muscles around those veins, and as a result, she was not put to death. She may, in fact, have suffered brain damage because of that. But this is not rocket science. The drugs that they use to put people to death, death by injection, which is the way that's commonly used in American states today, although some states still have hanging and some states still have the firing squad. But the drugs they use are the same drugs that a vet uses when you bring in your dog or cat to have your dog or cat put down at the end of its life or when your dog or cat has become too ill. And the fact that all the people who hate the death penalty, they have worked over to try to make sure the pharmaceutical companies will not provide states like Tennessee with the drugs they need to do a legitimate job and execute inmates. Now, you can say, but I oppose the death penalty. Fine, you can oppose it. There isn't a state in America where, given a choice, the voters have voted down the death penalty, not even notoriously liberal states like California. So, is it a little bit beyond for groups to go out and say, well, if we can't win by persuading the public to get rid of the death penalty, we'll simply make it technically impossible to carry out the death sentence? That doesn't seem like a legitimate thing to do. Now, on that note, I want to go to Bob, who's a naysayer, because I brought up, I think it was yesterday, the state of California has a member of Congress who's now introduced a bill that would put BB guns and pellet guns on the same basis of buying firearms like AR-15s or pistols, and that you would have to fill out a Form 4473 and go through a background check to be able to buy a pellet gun or a BB gun that fires a projectile more than 900 feet per second. I think it's a lunatic idea, but Bob disagrees with me, so let's see what Bob has to say. Hey, Bob, welcome to the program. We love naysayers on this show. So what do you and I disagree about when it comes to BB guns?
2: Well, Lars, unfortunately, there's been a lot of advancements in BB guns recently, and in several states in the country, you can big game hunt with some of these BB guns that are produced. I don't really disagree with you on the fact that having to do a background check in order to buy a BB gun is right. But the problem is you have so many irresponsible parents anymore. I mean, I grew up with guns, not BB guns, but guns in my bedroom closet from the time I was born. And the difference
1: so
2: is...
1: So did I. So what? I'm not getting your point. You're saying to be able to regulate the irresponsible people, we're going to put more rules on all the responsible law-abiding people. Is that what you're proposing?
2: Well, that's where I'm...

0: not agreeing with that, because for most of us that have been around guns all of our lives, we're responsible and we know better.
1: Yeah, I know, but the bill the guy has introduced would apply to everybody. So understand,
0: right,
1: you're backing the idea that we should put BB guns and pellet guns on the same basis as a full-on firearm and say, because modern BB guns and pellet guns have much higher muzzle velocities and can throw a projectile farther, that we should then subject them to the same kind of limitations that are currently applied to pistols and rifles? You sure you want to support
0: for
1: that?
0: For you and me, Lars, no.
1: No, but we're not talking about you and me. We're talking about a law that either applies to everybody or doesn't apply to everybody. So are you in favor of putting that limitation on Americans? And if you're going to do that, let me ask you this. Do you think that the average wrist rocket is about as dangerous as some of those pellet guns?
0: No,
1: It's not. How about my compound bow? My compound bow, I can usually fire an arrow somewhere between 270 feet per second and 330 feet per second, and I know that's enough to put an arrow through a big game animal, so I know that it's, and it has, so it's likely to be able to do the same kind of thing to a human being. Should bows and arrows also be subject to that limitation?
0: No, and Lars, like I said, for responsible people like you and me that understand
1: you don't get that choice, Bob. You understand if you put the law on the books, it doesn't just apply to the non-responsible. It applies to everybody.
0: I realize that, but we're getting more and more of these non-responsible people around the country. Watch the news every day, and you see what I mean.
1: I understand your point. But do you want to then put those, because every time you put limitations and say citizens get fewer rights, citizens get fewer liberties, you're taking away the very thing that I think Americans care about the most. And I cannot agree with that idea. But I always appreciate a good naysayer, so thank you very much for the call. Hey, everybody talks about those weight loss injections. You know the ones I'm talking about, the GLP-1s. And I will admit, the results are dramatic. They work by lowering your blood sugar and then cutting your appetite. But what if you want to lose weight, but you don't want those painful weekly injections, especially when you hear about some of the crazy side effects? 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Glad to be with you, and always glad to take your phone calls and emails. Coming up in a moment, the defense secretary has now cut 1 in 5 generals, and we're right in the middle of a war. Will it make our military stronger or weaker? We'll talk about that coming up.

Authorities say a Kentucky cop ran the same license plate 2,000 times through a database from the automated license plate reader cameras. They belonged to the mother of his child. She had an order of protection against him. He didn't hack anything. He just typed in a plate out of 120,000 cameras nationwide. The Washington Post found at least 50 more. Most were watching women.

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0: Hey, welcome back to the Lars Larson Show. As I mentioned, the Defense Secretary or Secretary of War, Pete Hegseth, has cut one in five generals, and we're right in the middle of a war. Will it make our military stronger or weaker? I thought I'd put that question first to Richard Kolko, who is a retired U.S. Navy commander, and thank you for that service, Navy pilot and former FBI special agent. Richard, welcome back to the program.
23: Hey, Lars. Great to be back. Hope
0: is this a good Is this a good move for the Secretary of War?
23: Well, it's his prerogative. I find it interesting how much, you know, we got top heavy a little bit in the leadership. When you think how many people are in the uniform right now, you know, active duty, guard, reserve, you know, 3 million plus. And in World War II, we had 13 million plus. And then we have more generals and admirals now than they did back then. So there's an argument to be made for how the officer ranks should be divided up.
0: Well, in fact, let me ask you about that. Isn't there a philosophy in much of our military that says up or out, meaning if you're

0: not rising in rank, that at some point you get shuffled off. And the only thing...
1: The selection group, the promotion teams, determine what the success rate's going to be. So they'll say that, and basically 01 from lieutenant, second lieutenant to first lieutenant is basically 100%, but unless there's some major screw-up. But then there's more of a pyramid after that. So from, let's say, first lieutenant to captain, they might say there's a 85% promotion rate. So they'll look at that year group that's up for promotion that year, and only 85% of them can get promoted. So 15% aren't going to make it. And I'm making up those numbers, so please don't hold me to that.
0: No, I understand the point you're making. But if Congress sets all those limits, how do we end up getting overloaded then?
1: They allow more generals and admirals once they get to that rank, or they've created more commands that require them is really what's happened. They've have smaller groups that they've been putting flags or general officers at for decades, basically. But they bring decades of experience to those roles as well. I mean, war is different, now than it was 80 years ago. So some of the expertise that these admirals and generals have in their warfare backgrounds can be very, very helpful in those roles. So I think it's, while the secretary has said, we're changing it, I think there's a middle ground on both of them. You know, it's rough. We'll see how it goes.
0: So how do we figure out
1: how's that for a milk wash?
0: You're very diplomatic, so maybe we should put diplomat on your resume as well. I'm talking to Richard Kolko, who's a retired U.S. Navy commander. My mom was a Lieutenant JG in the Navy. She was a nurse, and she got all the way to JG. Huh? What's that?
1: I said, very good. Thank you for her service.
0: Yeah. And good years, 1940 through 45. So,
1: wow.
0: Busy years. Yeah. My dad was 40 through 61, so a little bit longer. He got his 20 in. But tell me this, are Hegseth's cuts the kind of cuts that the military really needs to both, balance it, that we preserve the kind of institutional memory and institutional knowledge that we need, but at the same time, don't get overloaded with too much brass at the top?
1: I think some of that's okay. The difference between a 3-star and a 4-star, as far as, what effect that has on the lower level troops, I think that's, less significant. How much firepower they have when they're sitting in front of Congress or some of their peers from other militaries around the world, certainly it brings more status to that. But, can a lieutenant general, command, divisions or an army versus a 4-star? Yeah, absolutely. And we'll have to see how that goes. Or I just don't want to see them just slice off the top and get rid of the experience now. It has a calculated way so that the lower ranked, when I say lower ranked, 2 and 3 stars, that'll now take over those top roles, they have the time to get that experience necessary to take over those.
0: What do you think
1: positions.
0: About the general messaging that Hegseth has been pushing out, and that no more wimps, we're a bunch of warriors? I mean, I don't know that I necessarily disagree with him on that. It does seem that in previous years, folks like Biden and Obama had tried to turn the military into a giant social experiment or a way to promote certain social movements like LGBTQ and that sort of thing.
1: Some of that, again, also in the middle, but you have to understand some of the roles. I mean, the combat, artillery, infantry, armored, those divisions are smaller than they used to be, and those are always routinely have to be the tough guys who are out there living the hard life, doing the hard work. But a lot of the work we're doing now, I mean, think how critical Cyber Command is. And these are men and women sitting in, in Maryland and in other parts of the world. So how much of a, warrior ethos do they need in the way the secretary is talking about? That's certainly debatable. How about the people that are sitting in the Connex boxes in various bases flying the drones halfway around the world? So warfare has certainly changed. Logistics, a lot of that's done behind a computer, now. So things have changed. We need to have the men and women that are on the front lines doing that that very, very face-to-face combat work at the upper levels of readiness, fitness. But the warrior ethos, I think that can go across the entire fleet and across the forces. Whether you are flying a drone or typing on a keyboard or carrying a rifle, that if you're in the Department of War, then you need to be ready to know how important your work is to helping protect the country.
0: Commander Kolko, it's a pleasure to have you on the program. Thank you very much. I appreciate your time.

0: time.
1: Well, my pleasure. And someday I'd love to hear some of the stories that your mom and dad told you. That'd be fascinating.
0: Oh, man, I'm telling you, my dad had some interesting ones, because they put him everywhere. He was on subs. He was on flat tops. He was on land a bunch of the time.
1: Wow.
0: And he was a hard hat diver, and he was a pharmacist's mate. So I think they pretty much put him to work doing whatever they could find something for him to do. But Commander Kolko, it's a pleasure to have you on. That's Richard Kolko, former Navy pilot and former FBI special agent, and we appreciate him coming on the program. 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
12: Fox News, I'm Tom Rigotti. President Trump is urging voters to keep Republicans in control of Congress this November. Today, he campaigned for Texas Senate candidate Ken Paxton, who's in a tight race with Democrat James Tallarico at a Peterbilt truck factory in Denton.
13: Heavy truck shipments have hit an all-time high, the highest in the history of our country under the Trump administration. So America trucking is back.
12: But diesel fuel remains near record highs. A possible Iranian link into a thwarted attack on a British air base used by the U.S., Fox's Peter Ducey reports.
14: A 25-year-old dual UK-Iranian national has now been arrested on suspicion of preparation of terrorist acts.
12: New York Governor Kathy Hochul has appointed a special prosecutor to oversee an investigation into a woman's allegations that she was gang raped at a Cornell University for

0: fraternity house. 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
1: I'm Kelly Bennett for Super Talk Mississippi News. Lawyers for friends of Nolan Wells, who were cleared by a grand jury that unanimously decided not to indict anyone in the death of the Ocean Springs teen, are moving forward with lawsuits against public figures and creators. Tyler Cox represents Warren Hudson, Jax Patello, and Morgan Seymour.
2: These three kids, and they are kids because they're under 21 in the state of Mississippi, you are considered a minor. Ever since the weekend of July 4th, they have been targeted, harassed, doxxed, and accosted in public because of online speculation that they're involved in their friend Nolan Wells' death.
1: Wells' body was found on Horn Island 2 days after traveling there to celebrate July 4th with friends.
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1: President Trump continues to promise that gas prices will come down after the midterms, but there are signs voters are turning toward Democrats, with 55% of registered voters saying they trust them with handling inflation in a recent Fox News poll. William Russell is a partner with the lobbying firm Ballard Partners in D.C.
5: I'm more concerned about my kids and my grandkids growing up in a country that is suitable for them, not from a fiscal policy standpoint, not from a taxing standpoint, but I don't want my kids growing up and being indoctrinated by Marxist, leftist, radical ideology.
1: The average for a gallon of regular in Mississippi today is $3.96. The average for a gallon of diesel is $5.95.
6: Kitchens knows courtrooms. Kitchens knows the law. And Kitchens knows that being a judge means listening carefully and treating everyone fairly. I'm Matt Kitchens. After 25 years as a courtroom lawyer and 5 years serving as a city court judge, I'm ready to serve as your circuit judge in Kapaa, Lincoln, Lawrence, and Jefferson Davis counties. On November 3rd, please vote Kitchens. This ad was approved by me, Matt Kitchens, and was paid for by the committee to elect Matt Kitchens circuit judge.
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1: Running.

There are lies that get people killed, ladies and gentlemen. Welcome to the program. It is Eric Erickson, the phone number 877-973-7425. There are lies that get people killed or could get people killed. One of the lies being told by the progressive left is that there has been a genocide in Gaza. There has been no genocide in Gaza. We actually now have the data from Gaza public health officials themselves, who are actually a part of Hamas, and the numbers of births exceed the numbers of deaths. There has never been a genocide in Gaza. The genocide in Gaza is a talking point that has fanned the flames of tensions around the world, in part led to a hijacking yesterday between Dubai and Israel, where the pilot was stabbed and by the co-pilot. Thankfully, the pilot, a real hero, while laying bleeding and dying on the floor of the cockpit, and I'm not sure if he actually did die or not, actually, he was able to open the door of the cockpit so others could storm in and save the flight. In Texas, I don't think we're paying enough attention to this. In Texas, there has been a thwarted attack on the Texas Capitol. It was intended to be a mass shooting. The man who has been arrested plotting this shooting is 40-year-old Benny Caldera Jr., the main suspect from Converse, Texas. Caldera was transported to the Bexar County Jail. He's been charged with felony terroristic threats against a public servant. He was allegedly threatening to conduct a mass shooting at the Texas Capitol, had a collection of ammunition and guns. He has been railing on about the situation in Gaza and the Palestinian cause. This is from ABC News. Authorities were notified by people who knew the man that he had been growing more angry and potentially violent recently. Neither Caldera nor his wife were cooperating with the probe at this point. Other family members and coworkers are talking to investigators. In recent weeks, the suspect had voiced anger over the state and direction of the country and the Palestinian cause, among other things. One of the other reports out there is that this man was obsessed with AIPAC, of which I am a donor, the American Israel Public Affairs Committee. He has been whipped into a frenzy about a non-existent genocide, but it has become an article of faith on the left that there's a genocide in Gaza. There is no genocide in Gaza. What happened in Gaza is that the people of Gaza decided to invade Israel. The political leadership that the people of Gaza put in place, called Hamas, launched an attack on Israel and killed over 1,000 Israelis and brought some people who are Israeli citizens and some who are American citizens back to Gaza as hostages. And the people of Gaza held those prisoners and hostages, some of them in their homes, not Hamas agents, but the actual people of Gaza. And Israel invaded in a counterattack and wiped out the bad guys. There was no genocide. What happened was a war started by the people of Gaza against the people of Israel, and the people of Gaza, losing the war, declared themselves victims of a genocide that was amplified by the political left and members of the media in the West who hate Israel and are brimming with anti-Semitism, and it has inspired a man in the state of Texas to launch a terrorist attack on the state capital of Texas in Austin, that beautiful building where he wanted to engage in a mass shooting, because the lies of

0: the political left poisoned his mind. There is no Gaza genocide. There never has been a genocide in Gaza. What happened is the people of Gaza elected a terrorist group as a leadership, which decided to attack Israel and then screamed and cried when the Israelis responded appropriately. And some of you have been poisoned by the anti-Semitism bug. It is festering on the right and the left, the white right anti-Semites infesting the Republican Party, the white progressive Democrats, the Miss Rachel watchers on YouTube poisoning their children's brains with the anti-Semitism. You know, it turns out Miss Rachel, I think, had her picture taken. You all know Miss Rachel, right? She's that nut job woman on YouTube who pretends to be a kid, had her picture taken with a guy who turned out to be a Hamas operative. Zohra Mamdani got his picture taken with the guy. He was some sort of photographer or something in Gaza working with Hamas. Most of the media in Gaza collaborates with Hamas or they don't survive. And the Western media treats them as if they're telling the gospel truth. And they seeded the fiction and the lie that there was a genocide. And it has caused a man in Texas to want to shoot up the Texas state capitol. Kudos to the Texas Department of Public Safety and to the FBI on this. A man wanted to engage in a terrorist attack in Texas. We had a man in Boulder, Colorado, ignite a Holocaust survivor, an elderly woman in Colorado is dead. She survived the gas chambers and furnaces of the Nazis, only to be burned alive by a Gaza supporter, whipped into the frenzy by the belief of a genocide in Gaza that is not so. I was just told Bexar County is Bear County in Texas. So Bear County in Texas. Why don't you spell it bear if you want to pronounce it bear? Nonetheless, I digress. Y'all, we got a bunch of people in this country who have lost their minds, convinced of a genocide that is not. We have a festering anti-Semitism on the right. I called it out a few weeks ago. I'm still getting threats. I got people targeting my advertisers and radio affiliates demanding that I get off the air. Why? Because I exposed the white nationalists and the neo-Nazi sympathizers and their race grievance friends on the right. And now they're targeting me. We got people on the left who are absolutely, fundamentally convinced there was a genocide. It is a by faith belief. You cannot dissuade them. You cannot change their mind. They are convinced there's a genocide in Gaza when there was no genocide in Gaza. It is as much a by faith belief of them as I believe that Jesus Christ was resurrected and ascended into heaven and will come back to judge the quick and the dead. And many of you are going to be judged poorly by Jesus Christ when he comes back. You believe the lies of the world, and one of the lies of the world is a genocide in Gaza. There was no genocide. We are seeing extremist violence being percolated in this country because of the extreme lies being told and believed by faith by these people. We've had the guy in Boulder. We had the guy in Pennsylvania who decided to set the governor's mansion on fire while the governor and his family slept in the house. We had the man who ran his car into a Jewish school in Michigan, and the Democratic candidate up there, his response is, well, hurt people, hurt people. That man was not hurt, and it turned out his brother was a Hezbollah terrorist. We had two employees of the Jewish embassy in Washington, or the Israeli embassy in Washington, who were Jewish, murdered in Washington, D.C. by a sympathizer to the Palestinian cause. They've all been poisoned by lies. And by the way, I got to say, I find it a little bit disturbing as well that the national press, the political left, and a lot of people on the right, they've already moved on from this attack in Texas. Now, it wasn't an attack, thank God, but it was a would-be attack. It was a credible attack. The man had ammunition and guns. He was ready to go shoot the place up, and he was going to do so because of the lie about the genocide in Gaza, a lie that the media itself has perpetrated in this country, which is probably why the media has moved on so quickly, because they want to embrace the lie. The media wants you to believe there was a genocide in Gaza. They have embraced the cause of the terrorists in Gaza, and they have done so because so many people in the newsrooms of America, from ABC to CNN, are poisoned with progressivism, and they want to believe all the lies about Israel. They want to believe the lies about the United States. They want to believe the worst about their own country. They want to believe we are complicit in a genocide that is no genocide. And so they're willing to tell the lies that fan the flames and stir the pot to get someone to go into the Texas State Capitol and try to shoot the place up with no accountability. None. You will see no pushback from the American media debunking the lie that is the genocide in Gaza. You will not see it. You won't see CNN pushing back on the lie about the genocide in Gaza. You simply won't see them do it. And you won't see that network push back on the idea and point out the fact that there was a genocide in Gaza and there was not. They kind of started the whole situation. But that's just it. October 7th, we were told that that Gaza was an open-air prison before the war, and that's why they did it. And then after the war, we were shown the great beauty of Gaza. And look at the level of destruction Israel caused. It was either a prison or it wasn't. It wasn't a prison. Israel, in fact, had gotten out of the situation. But the poisonous lies seeded and circulated by the progressive left, some of the alt-right, and many members of the media nearly got a terror attack in Texas, caused a Holocaust survivor to be burned alive in Colorado, caused someone to storm into a Jewish school and try to shoot it up, caused violence against Jews in this country, caused someone to try to burn down the governor's mansion in Pennsylvania, all premised on lies the media refuses to call out. Now, think about January 6th. I've been very open. I don't think the election was stolen in 2020. I don't think it was. And I don't think January 6th was an insurrection, but it was a riot, and it was a riot designed to storm into the Capitol and disrupt the proceedings of the lawfully elected United States Congress that was counting the votes of the election because people believed the lie that that election was stolen. The media spends inordinate amounts of time holding Republicans accountable for the lie about the stolen election, and the media itself is complicit in the lie about the genocide in Gaza that is getting people around this country killed and nearly provoked a terror attack in Texas. The media won't hold itself accountable. They're too busy holding Donald Trump and Republicans accountable for lies the media doesn't believe in, but the media itself is willing to believe and perpetuate lies that are getting people killed. There should be a huge, where is Daniel Dale at CNN pushing back on the idea of a genocide in Gaza? He probably believes there's a genocide in Gaza, even though there wasn't. You can't have the fact checker check facts when he believes the lie. It should be a really big red flag to every American out there that the media that claims to abhor disinformation and misinformation is not willing to push back on the lie of the genocide in Gaza to the extent that a man in Texas has now been driven to the point where he wanted to exterminate elected officials in Texas because he thinks there was a genocide in Gaza. There's no genocide in Gaza. But there are a lot of insane progressive anti-Semites in this country who are being driven to violence because of the lies that the media refuses to correct because the media itself.
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0: She was 18 when she lured a Jobs Corps student, last name Slimmer, who was 19, to an isolated spot on the University of Texas campus in Knoxville and tortured her to death with help of her boyfriend on January 12, 1995. Christina Pike was to be executed last night in Tennessee, and she demanded an all-female lethal injection team carry out her execution. First woman sentenced to death in Tennessee in 200 years, Christina Pike wanted an all-female lethal injection team, or she wanted to be hanged. The state gave her her all-female lethal injection team. Those ladies jumped the curb last night. They failed the lethal execution. How do you botch a lethal injection? She was given two lethal injections. She is now in the hospital. The Tennessee governor has now suspended executions for the rest of the year pending an investigation. Maybe we should just outsource our executions to Canada. This would never happen in Canada. Canada is all too eager to kill these people. We should just let the Canadians handle our lethal injection system and our execution system. This is bizarre. The woman wanted an all-female execution team. She got it, and they botched it. Apparently, they needed a man in the room to oversee it. They didn't have it, and the women jumped the curb on the execution. So this woman is now suffering in a hospital, not suffering nearly as much as the 19-year-old she tortured and murdered back in 1995. She still needs to be executed, this person. We should not let her now not be executed. My goodness gracious. My goodness gracious. How do you botch an execution? Can we just go back to hangings or even firing squads? You know, a firing squad is not actually painful. You line up five sharpshooters. One of them has a bullet in the gun. The other four don't. You don't know which one doesn't, and you let them fire right at the center mass, and the person dies. The end. Or hang them. Why are we worried about the feelings of the murderer at the end? I don't understand this anyway. I am a proponent of the death penalty. Some people need killing, and the people who need killing are the ones who willfully took the lives of others, including this woman, who tortured to death a 19-year-old. We always forget about what led to the execution. We're like, oh, the poor woman, she had two lethal injections, and they failed. What about the girl who 19 years old who was tortured to death? That just let the Canadians handle it for us. Christina Pike needs to be executed. 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
9: 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I want to be just like him. 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

0: truth over tribe, conviction over party. Eric Erickson, conservative but not captive.
1: Howdy, welcome. It's Eric Erickson here, 877-973-7425. Should you wish to be on the program, I would be happy to have you. We gotta move on to a lot of other stuff in the news today beyond just, I do need to reiterate one more time though. There was no genocide in Gaza. By any definition, there was not a genocide in Gaza. If you believe there was a genocide in Gaza, you need to be consuming different news because your brain has been warped by a propaganda campaign. You know, many of the images that were shown of the destruction of Gaza were actually other places and other wars. Many of the people who you were shown were killed in Gaza weren't killed. Many of them were pictures of genocides happening in Syria, the chemical weapons attacks by the Syrian regime, other attacks that have happened. You've been completely lied to. I'm telling you the truth. There was no genocide in Gaza. And if you believe it, your brain is being poisoned by a propaganda campaign. It's not on me. It's on you and the other news you're consuming. Now, we got to get into politics in this country. I've been telling you guys for a while, I'm not convinced that the Republicans are going to lose the Senate. I think they're going to lose seats in the Senate. They're not winning Georgia at this point. Rick Jackson, the gubernatorial candidate in Georgia, he may be able to pull Mike Collins across the finish line, but most Republicans don't think it's possible. The Republicans are going to lose North Carolina. The Democrats may very well lose Michigan. It is very likely that both Susan Collins wins re-election in Maine and James Tallarico wins in Texas. Republicans in Texas who insist that Republicans must line up in lockstep behind Ken Paxton have ignored the fact that Ken Paxton is deeply unpopular with independent voters. Both sides of the aisle have made a terrible mistake in politics in the last few years. Both sides, Democrats and Republicans, to their peril, both of them have ingested the idea, imbibed on the idea, that all you need to do is mobilize your base. If we just turn out our base, we will win. And that's not true. See, both parties have decided to write off swing voters. They say swing voters don't really matter anymore. And so what they need to do is maximize their base turnout. That's the dumbest thing in politics, but it has polluted the brains of political consultants across both political sides. In fact, so Pat Dennis is the president of American Bridge. And American Bridge, by the way, is a left-wing political group. But I saw this from Pat Dennis, who said polarization means swing voters no longer exist in meaningful numbers, is one of the smart D.C. nuggets of the last 10 years that's not only been wrong, but wrong in a way that pushed people who believe it into making terrible strategic decisions on both sides of the aisle. That's Pat Dennis. Pat Dennis is a liberal who's trying to defeat Republicans. And Pat Dennis is taking advantage this year of the Republicans ingesting the idea that swing voters don't matter, that polarization is so extreme. But you know what? If polarization is so extreme and we're in a 50-50 nation, if only 3% of voters are swing voters, those voters. And what the Republicans in Texas who picked Ken Paxton fail to understand is that in picking a guy that no independent voter in Texas likes, they can hand a seat to the Democrats because Republicans can't win Texas alone. Republicans have to have those independent voters. Here's Harry Hinton. Let me rewrite route the audio here for you. Sorry, I thought I had it done. This is Harry Hinton.
2: Is by far the least popular Republican Senate nominee in a key state when you look at all the polling. Texans, simply put, they hate him.
1: They hate him in Texas. That's Ken Paxton. Republicans don't much care for Ken Paxton. But in Maine, Susan Collins can win. Susan Collins can win because Troy Jackson has lost repeatedly statewide in Maine. He's not liked in Maine. He impregnated his second cousin. They're not even married. Susan Collins is a celebrity in Maine. She's well liked by the women of Maine, not just the men in Maine. The blue-collar voters in Maine like Susan Collins. Susan Collins has never been ahead in polling in Maine, and she's always won. And polling is the key here. Polling is the key. Because increasingly, in a number of states, we know the polling errors. For example, in Georgia, in the United States Senate, polling in Georgia oversamples Democrats by 0.8%. That means that in Georgia, if you have a poll where John Ossoff is beating Mike Collins by 7 points, he's really only beating Mike Collins by 6.2 points. Or by 6.2 points if he's over by 7. In Florida, polling in Florida oversamples Democrats on average by about 5 points in September, according to 538 Archive put together by Patrick Ruffini. So if you have a poll in Florida that has the Republican winning by 5 points, they're probably winning by 10 points. In Texas, polling oversamples Democrats by 0.5%. In Michigan, polling oversamples Democrats by 6.2 points. In Ohio, 6.4 points for the Democrats. There are only a handful of states that oversample. Colorado oversamples Republicans. Utah oversamples Republicans. New Mexico barely oversamples Republicans. This is a big deal. It's a big deal. So, for example, we know, by the way, Louisiana gets it on the nose. Louisiana pretty much samples people perfectly. So in New Mexico, oversamples Republicans by about 0.8%. Pretty on the nose. Maryland oversamples Republicans 0.2%. Most states oversample Democrats. Why do most states oversample Democrats? An atheist, a vegan, and a CrossFitter walk into a bar. An atheist, a vegan, and a CrossFitter walk into a bar. We only know because they made sure everyone in the bar knew. It's an old joke. Nowadays, you'd probably say Hi Rocks instead of CrossFit. Yeah, if you're in CrossFit, everybody knows you're into CrossFit. If you're a vegan, you tell everybody you're a vegan. If you're a progressive, when a pollster texts you or calls you, you want everyone to know you hate Donald Trump. You want everyone to know. You put bumper stickers on your car about how much you hate Donald Trump. And you are more likely in this country to tell people you hate Donald Trump than tell people that you like Donald Trump. Still, to this day, there are some people who are obnoxiously pro-Trump. I mean, they got Trump stickers everywhere. They fly the Trump flag underneath the American flag in their front yard. I go to church with people whose cars are covered in pro-Trump bumper stickers. But they're the minority in the country. The majority of the country are the people who hate Donald Trump and want everyone to know about it. They are politically active progressives. They want you to know there's a genocide in Gaza, even though there's not, and they want you to know they hate Donald Trump. And they tell pollsters all the time, if a pollster calls them, they're going to pick up the phone. If they get a text message from someone claiming to be a pollster, they're going to tell that pollster. They're going to call back. It could be a scam. The easiest way to scam a progressive in America is to tell them that you're a pollster and you need their Social Security number for them to participate in the poll. They're going to give you their Social Security number, their spouse's Social Security number, and all their kids' Social Security numbers, hoping that they can be polled five times. They want you to know they hate Republicans and they're going to vote. And so pollsters are oversampling them. This, again, is Harry Itten on CNN.
3: Yeah, you know, we've had really good Democratic polls coming out from Ohio, Michigan, Iowa. And, you know, fool me once, shame on you. Fool me four times, I just have to ask the question, could it happen again? Because just take a look at this. Okay, Midwest polling misses. GOP outperformed September polls by in the major 2024 races, that is president and Senate in the states ahead of Senate race. In Iowa, where the Democrats have been getting really good polls, Republicans outperformed their September polls by 9 points back in 2024. How about Ohio? 6 points. How about Michigan? 5 points. And I will note that the leads that the Democrats have in all of these races right now are

0: election. You can go back to Donald Trump's first midterm election, and it's the same exact story. Look at this. The GOP outperformed September polls in the major 2018 statewide races by 6 points in Iowa, 6 points in Ohio, and 8 points in Michigan. The bottom line is this. Over the last few cycles, whether it be 2018, 2016, 2020, 2024, Republicans have outperformed their September polls by at least 5 points in all these three states where Democrats right now are ahead, but not by a wide enough margin whereby if Republicans outperform their September polls again, it could become very, very interesting.
1: Now, here's what I think is going to happen. I think the Republicans are out going to perform their polling again in these states, but probably not by the same margins. Why? Because second-term midterms, and this is essentially a second-term midterm for President Trump, second-term midterms, the Republicans still outperform, just not by as wide a margin. But it's by a wide enough margin for Susan Collins to win in Maine. It's by a wide enough margin for Mike Rogers to win in Michigan. It's by a wide enough margin for Ashley Hinson to win in Iowa. It's honestly not by wide enough margin for Ken Paxton to win in Texas, though I still think he will. It is not by wide enough margin for Michael Watley to win in North Carolina. It's not by wide enough margin for John Ossoff to win in, or for Mike Collins to win in Georgia. But it's enough for Dan Sullivan in Alaska. It's enough for Roger Marshall in Kansas. It's enough for Darlene Graham in South Carolina. It is enough for Mike Rogers in Michigan. It is enough for most of the Republicans to win. I don't think the Republicans lose the Senate. Now, there could be a massive blowout. There could be a massive blowout. I still think the GOP could win, could lose the Ohio race, by the way. I still think Sherrod Brown could get reelected in Ohio, although there's new polling that's come out that shows a lot of voters are voting against Sherrod Brown because they think he's the incumbent. John Husted, the Republican lieutenant governor, who's now the senator, he replaced J.D. Vance, was appointed to that role, hasn't run a stellar statewide campaign there, but he could. You look at Ohio. In Ohio, Democrats typically outperform the final result in the polling by 6.4%, and that race is within 6 points in Ohio, so he technically could win. Again, I don't think it's going to be the disaster in the Senate that people think it's going to be right now. I have Republican friends of mine freaked out. We're losing Mississippi. We're losing South Carolina. We're losing Texas. I remember when they were convinced we were going to lose Texas with Ted Cruz, and we didn't. I remember when they were convinced we were going to lose Kansas, and we didn't. I was remember 6 years ago they thought Lindsey Graham was going to lose South Carolina. We didn't. We'll find out now in about a month. The GOP has lost the House. There's no way the Republicans are keeping the House of Representatives. Even with redistricting, they're going to lose it, probably by about 15 seats to 20 seats. When you take the polling average for the generic ballot, it's about 8 points for the Democrats. You adjust it based on the polling bias, it's about 6 points. The Democrats need to be 4 points ahead in order to win the House. So they're probably 6 points ahead. They're going to win the House. But they actually need to be 9 or 10 points ahead to actually take control of the Senate. And they're not there, even when you don't adjust the polling. They're not there. So should the GOP be alarmed? Yes. Hakeem Jeffries probably going to be Speaker of the House. Could Ken Paxton lose? Ken Paxton very well could lose in Texas. I don't think he will, but he very well could lose. And I won't be surprised either way in Texas. I think the Democrats will be really surprised if Mike Rogers wins in Michigan, and I won't be. I think he's going to.
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1: I want you people to know I have witnesses. I am not making it up. My buddies Matt and Aaron and I, we played golf yesterday. My new friend Kelly, who is an impressive golfer, sadly, I wanted to not like the guy because he was really good at golf, but he's actually a very nice guy. We played golf at Pine Tree Country Club up in Kennesaw yesterday. Yeah, those of you who thought you saw me there, yeah, that was me. I made a 31.5-foot putt across a green. If you've never played this golf course, and most of you listening have not, it's basically like putting on concrete. You tap the ball and it rolls and it rolls and it rolls and it rolls and it rolls. And I made a 31.5-foot putt. It was fantastic. I parred three holes in a row. I actually got better as the game went on. Got a little more lubricated. Game got better. I parred three holes in a row, 31.5-foot putt. Thank you, Bobby Hicks, for your lessons. They are coming in handy. I will now not shamefully embarrass myself when I play with Mike Pence next week. I use my Van Allen golf.

0: 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Get the link to Golfers Journal. And you may not be able to make a 31.5-foot putt, but I did with my Van Allen Golf. Didn't do that with my old putter. With my Van Allen Golf putter, it's perfectly balanced. Everyone who holds this thing loves it. Did I mention, by the way, that I parred three holes in a row and made a 31.5-foot putt? Because I did, and I have witnesses. I have witnesses. We have to move on to other stuff, though. When we come back, the Democrats in the United States Senate have killed two pieces of good legislation. The one piece of good legislation would ban stock trading by members of Congress. The Democrats campaigned for this legislation and then decided to kill the legislation. The Democrats have also killed legislation that would require that AI data centers cover their own power costs without driving up costs to other people. That's right. The Democrats killed a piece of legislation that, if passed, would demand that AI data centers cover their own power so that it doesn't get deprived of you and the supply-demand curve pushes the price of power up. Why on earth would the Democrats in the Senate kill two pieces of legislation that they say they want? By the way, the college sports reform package is pending in the House, and there's a permitting reform piece of legislation also pending in the House, both of which might actually pass after Congress comes back. Yesterday, before the show, I got to tour Rinnai's facility. It's in Griffin, Georgia. You know, it's the only tankless water heater that is assembled in the United States, and I got to watch the assembly. It was man and machine together, Japanese engineering. My goodness. 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
6: Fox News, I'm Ted Lindner. President Trump campaigning for Republicans in Durant, Oklahoma, telling supporters he's confident Mike Mazey can win the election to succeed Governor Kevin Stitt.
7: The governor's going to win. He's going to win. He's going to be great. We're going to have... Your senator candidate is going to win. They're all going to win. And they say, why are you going to Oklahoma? I said, you know why? Because I won Oklahoma all three times with the highest vote total.
6: Mazey facing Democrat Cindy Munson, the president campaigning in Texas earlier today. Lawyers for Lindsey Clancy attempted to have the murder indictments against her that charged her with killing her three children tossed.
8: The judge who presided over the case, William Sullivan, said no to that, with a ruling that said the evidence was sufficient for a jury to find beyond a reasonable doubt.

0: that Clancy committed the killings. He also said there was enough evidence to show Clancy was criminally responsible for her actions.
1: Fox's Jill Nato. 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
2: With SuperTalk News, I'm JT Mitchell. The former Mississippi Department of Public Safety building will be coming down this weekend. Governor Tate Reeves' office confirmed that what was once the DPS administration tower off Woodrow Wilson in Jackson will be demolished on Sunday morning. Heads up to anyone in the area, the demolition will prompt temporary road closures around the building and on I-55. If all goes as planned, those roads will only be closed from 7:45 a.m. to 8:15 a.m. A mechanic in Coahoma County is behind bars and accused of selling clients' cars without permission. The sheriff's department said that Clarence Krause was taken into custody after a handful of disgruntled customers said they took their vehicles to his shop for repair work, but then Krause turned around and sold the vehicles. Deputies are still searching for the missing cars.
3: 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Middays with Gerard Gibbert. 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
2: Battle of the quarterbacks this weekend in Starkville when number 16 Mississippi State hosts number 7 Alabama. According to FanDuel, Bulldog signal caller Kamario Taylor is third in the Heisman odds. Right behind him is Alabama quarterback Breland Russell. We caught up with David Cobb of CBS Sports to discuss.
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11: Thanks for staying up on a Thursday night as we enter into the month of October. How about that? Halloween right around the corner. So tonight, as we were going to bed last night, the unbelievable story came across the wire that Krista Pikes survived the lethal injection not once but twice. They called an ambulance and she was rushed to the hospital in Tennessee. The Tennessee governor has now halted executions. We'll talk about that a little bit later in this hour. But an interesting thing happened when President Xi of China came to visit President Trump. One of the things they announced was this cultural exchange. And the president of China, President Xi, invited 100,000 Americans, young Americans, to come and visit China over the next 5 years. A lot of people said, great. A lot of other people said, that's a giant red flag. One of those people who said it's a giant red flag is our guest. Isaac Stonefish is a founder of Strategy Risks and a visiting fellow of the Atlantic Council. Isaac Stonefish, welcome to America at Night.
12: Thanks for having me.
11: What's the big deal? I think it's great that you can have these Americans go over to China and they can learn and have a cultural exchange. What's so terrible about that?
12: So I was one of those Americans who did this about 20 years ago. I spent roughly 6 years in China, but it was a very different China. China under Xi Jinping has grown far more authoritarian, far less tolerant of dissent. And I fear many of those Americans, especially those who will stay for longer than a few days or a few weeks, won't be having their eyes properly open.
11: Businesses go over there. Corporations go over there, CEOs go over there. President Trump seems to be getting along very well with President Xi. Why do you think he's going to work on the students and not work on these others?
12: So we do a lot of work with a lot of the businesses that do go over there, and so many of them just really focus on localizing and hiring Chinese to deal with issues in China as opposed to foreigners. For the reason he's going after students is this idea of what's called United Front Work. And it's basically trying to get foreigners to, as Xi Jinping says, tell China's story well and to basically act as brand ambassadors for brand China.
11: There's something called soft power. Is that what you're talking about here?
12: Soft power, yes. The Chinese love that term, but more domestically, they'll talk about this concept of the United Front, which is an entity that seeks to draw circles around the party, basically link entities to the Communist Party.
11: And so you think this invitation to invite 100,000 American children to China is a bit of a Trojan horse?
12: I think you could say that. I think there's the bland, oh, great, come and see more cultural exchanges. Then there's the goal is to change American perception of China and try to ensure that Americans have a view of China that more aligns with how the Communist Party wants them to see China, as opposed to, say, how various Chinese people would want them to see China.
11: Haven't we been doing this already? Hasn't this been a long-term sort of philosophy with China and Russia and the U.S.?
12: It absolutely has. And even the 100,000 idea, about 15 years ago in the Obama administration, there was this 100,000 strong, this idea of how do we send Americans to China? How do we engage? And then even before that, absolutely, it's not a new idea.
11: Yeah. Isaac Stonefish, our guest, founder of Strategy Risks and the visiting fellow with the Atlantic Council. I suspect when the Americans, when they go over there, or do they have a governmental chaperone? Are they allowed to move around freely? Can they see the good as well as the bad? Or is it much more sanitized?
12: It's a great question. I think even when I was there from 2006 to 2011, there's a lot that you miss because you don't look in the right place. There's something, and I wish I had a more eloquent way of describing it, but there's something that the place does to you. You know, you miss a lot of the military installations, even though you walk by them. And it's since grown more repressive. And I think what people need to remember is that all the universities in China are state-owned and overseen by the Communist Party. And so it might just seem like a friendly university professor, but they are a state employee. And so understanding that there's a lot of different ways that the party monitors.
11: Interesting. How realistic is this? Was this an invitation? Was this picked up by the Americans? Is this going to happen? Or is this just sort of just idle chatter at a state dinner?
12: If it's come for a week, go to Beijing, go to Shanghai, see the Terracotta Warriors, then I think it absolutely can happen. If it's come and stay and study Chinese, those days are unfortunately over.
11: Mm. We did this, right? We brought Chinese over. Chinese are welcome to come to our universities. And we export American movies, and we bring in foreigners. And the idea was to get educated in our schools and then go back, and we were exporting American democracy, right? That was the idea.
12: That was the idea, and it didn't quite work. It just fell in the dustbin of history, the idea that trade will liberalize and come to America and, you know, leave with Western values. I mean, there's a proud tradition of many foreigners coming and studying and then changing their countries. But then there's also, you know, folks like Charles Taylor, the Liberian dictator who studied in America.
11: And isn't it true that the Iranian leaders' children study in America?
12: I believe some of them do. Yeah. And some of them, you know, would want nothing more than to be able to stay here. And then some are going to go back and strengthen Tehran.
11: Yeah. Okay. So I understand the idea. We bring in these foreigners. They learn American democracy. They learn from our universities. And right as we said, they go back and they export American democracy. But what's the downside? What, they get educated here and they come back and they go back home and then they work against us?
12: When it works, they come here and they become Americans, or they have like fruitful relationships with American entities and American companies. And there's a lot of positive in it. And then when it doesn't work, you have what we found with Missouri State University, where they had a longstanding program to train executives at a Chinese defense contractor. So they would come here, they'd get an MBA from Missouri State, and then go back and work to build weapons. And I do not see that as a sign of a successful cultural exchange.
11: Talk about that for a minute, because you've done a deep dive on this. Go into that a little more. What do you mean by that? What happened?
12: So we did a deep report onto Missouri State, which about 20, 25 years ago, started going actively to China to recruit Chinese students. And the Chinese students they got happened to be a surprising number of folks who would end up working in China's defense establishment, many for this company called AVIC, which later became very heavily sanctioned by the U.S. government. And it's unclear if Missouri State really knew what they were doing. And it didn't violate any laws. There's no export control violations against training Chinese defense executives. But what it did is allowed a lot of them to have both the imprimatur of the degree and some of the know-how of the degree, and then go back to build weapons that, you know, are being used in conflicts the world over.
11: Is this still going on?
12: The program seems to have shut down since then. Universities often won't announce the cancellation. These things seem like they've petered out, but there certainly are plenty of other problematic links with American universities and the Chinese Communist Party, and things that we're looking at and things that we really think sunlight needs to be shined on.
11: Your paper talks about Missouri State, but there are a whole host of universities, large and small, all across America that have a large number of Chinese students coming in. Are they all as nefarious, or are they innocent, or is this still going on? Where are we in this cycle?
12: I really feel for Chinese students who have to be pawns in this geopolitical chess match between the United States and China. And I mean, Chinese students, like American students, are a very complex bunch. You know, some of them love the Communist Party, some of them hate the Communist Party, some of them don't want to have anything to do with the Communist Party. But in certain cases, Chinese students will spy on other Chinese students. Chinese students will in certain cases, smuggle technology back from China or from the United States into China. And a lot of the issues happen less with Chinese students and more with Chinese professors or the ways in which American universities will

0: have joint ventures with Chinese entities or partnerships with Chinese entities.
1: Where are we, though, since the Trump administration took over? Have they clamped down on these foreign students?
0: They, you know, it's really hard to follow, and we're trying to get a handle of where exactly things are, because, you know, sometimes President Trump will indicate that he wants fewer foreign students, and I think he's also said that he would like a lot more Chinese students in America. And the issue from a policy perspective is, you know, Beijing has the ability to restrict students from going to certain universities. And so if Beijing says, hey, you can't go to University of Indiana or Illinois State, that can have very serious financial consequences for these universities. So these universities are in some ways acting more carefully with China than they should.
1: Well, and we also know that many of these Chinese students who come over, they're propping up and keeping a number of these universities afloat with their tuition. I mean, that's where they're going to get these students to pay the tuition to keep these schools going.
0: Absolutely. And it's a difficult issue because, you know, we want American universities to flourish and succeed, and we want them to attract students from all over the world. And there's a lot of geopolitical, ethical, and national security considerations on being too entangled with China under the Chinese Communist Party.
1: Isaac Stonefish, since this announcement by President Xi at this summit in Washington, D.C., inviting 100,000 American youths to China over the next 5 years, what's been the reaction in your world? What have people said?
0: Some people say, wonderful, let's build up the bridges. Other people say, well, Xi Jinping is just saying this. This is not going to happen. And then some people, you know, think like myself, are nostalgic for the time when one could recommend folks to go to China to study and learn. And there's a lot of wonderful things about the place. It's just a shame about the direction that the Communist Party has gone in.
1: It's interesting because, as you said, to sort of finish this conversation where we started, you went over there and you said it was much more open then than it is now. And the China's perception is the exact opposite, is that it was much more closed then and it's much more open today.
0: Yeah, and that's Beijing speaking out of both sides of its mouth, which it does so well. So they're trying to present to the world this false idea of openness while being far more repressive than they were. And it's a sad reality, but it's a reality.
1: It is interesting that we think that they were somehow involved with COVID and hoarding masks. And, you know, they were somewhat guilty when it came to the pandemic on one hand. And then on the other hand, we're their best friends and we want to send over our next generation over there to learn from them. It seems somewhat disjointed, if you will.
0: Disjointed is a great word for it. It's such a maddeningly complex relationship.
1: Isaac Stonefish, founder of Strategy Risks and the visiting fellow at the Atlantic Council. Isaac Stonefish, thanks for starting us off tonight. Really interesting conversation. Have a good night.
0: Thank you. You too.
1: You got it. Stay right there. We got lots more to get to. We are just getting started. This execution in Tennessee that has gone horribly wrong. Krista Gayle Pike, apparently still alive in critical condition in a hospital. It was an unbelievable story yesterday. She was sentenced to death, the first woman to be sentenced to death in Tennessee in 200 years. There was a late stay. The Supreme Court overruled the stay. And when we went to bed last night, it was supposed to be over with. And then as I was putting my head on the pillow last night, word came out that she survived not one but two lethal injections. And then they called an ambulance and rushed her to the hospital. So they went from trying to execute her to trying to save her. What an unbelievable story. The Tennessee governor has now halted all executions in Tennessee while they do a full investigation. We are going to talk to professor who is very much involved and been following this story very closely about the ethics, the law, the history. What happens now that you have a botched execution? What happens now? It's an unbelievable story, heartbreaking on every level, because the family of the victim was there to sort of see justice, if you will, look for some type of closure. Now they're in no man's land as well. An unbelievable story. We will talk about it in just a moment. America at Night, we're just getting started. Back in a minute.
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2: President Trump sat down for a one-on-one interview with Time Magazine, and apparently some interesting things come out of it. It seems President Trump is not happy with the Supreme Court. He got somewhat salty about three of his Supreme Court picks and bemoaned Neil Gorsuch, Brett Kavanaugh, and Amy Coney Barrett for voting too often against him. He says, quote, yeah, what can I do? I put them in. They vote against me too often. I give them a position of a lifetime, and they vote against me often. They vote for me, too. He compared the others, Sonia Sotomayor, Elena Kagan, and Ketanji Brown Jackson. He said of them, those Democrats, they stick like glue, those three. They're virtually never vary. You can come up with the worst thing in the world, and they'll vote in a group. President Trump particularly not happy with them voting against immigration, the birthright citizenship, and tariffs, apparently. But he's got a pretty good track record at the Supreme Court. I guess he wants it all, but he's got a pretty good track record. They've given them a lot more than a lot of people thought they would. And I think if you talk to any Republican, I think they'd be thrilled that the Supreme Court gave him as much as they did. Never thought a Supreme Court would give a president. I know I don't know if they gave the presidency the power or if they gave President Trump the power. That's going to remain to be seen. If they give him the power, and then the next president, the next Democratic president, doesn't get all of the same powers he has. Like, will the next president be able to tear down the West Wing of the White House? So we'll just have to wait and see. But President Trump, not happy with the three Supreme Court picks, Neil Gorsuch, Brett Kavanaugh, and Amy Coney Barrett, according to a new article in Time Magazine. Stay right there. The unbelievable story of this woman who was supposed to be executed last night in Tennessee that went horribly wrong. We'll get into that. And what happens now? Right? What do you do now? We'll get into all that in a minute. And then next hour, Biff Pogge, my new favorite, former head coach of the Michigan Wolverines. We're going to talk about that college football act. Stay right there. America at Night. More in a moment.
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13: Well, it's been a story and a half. The Tennessee officials were unable to put Christina Pike to death yesterday for a 1995 murder. They administered two doses of the lethal drug. She survived. She was reported to be snoring loudly after the attempted lethal injection. They then called an ambulance from the prison, and she was treated at the hospital. They now say that she is in critical condition. The Tennessee governor has suspended all executions until further notice. This wasn't the first mistake in Tennessee this year. The man to talk about it has literally written the book on botched executions. He's a professor of a PhD at the William Nelson Cromwell Professor of Jurisprudence and Political Science at Amherst College. Austin Sarrett, welcome to America at Night. Thanks for joining us.
14: My pleasure. Thanks for having me.
13: What do you think happened?
14: Well, I'm shocked but not surprised. So if you pay any attention to the history of lethal injection in the United States, you know that it is the least reliable method of execution ever used in this country. So the fact that another lethal injection would be botched, unsurprising. The fact that it would be botched after

0: after the lethal chemicals had been administered to her and that she would survive, that's shocking. It's completely unprecedented.
1: So the fact that it's a failure is not surprising, but the fact that she survived is shocking?
0: Well, the way I would say it is there's a difference between a botched execution and a failed execution. A botched execution, there's some difficulty in the procedure. It takes too long, but the person ends up dead. A failed execution is an execution in which someone ends up proverbially walking out of the execution chamber. That's happened very rarely in the United States. And when it has happened, it's happened because they couldn't complete the preliminaries. They couldn't find a usable vein. They couldn't get the IV in. In Krista Pike's case, they managed to secure, at least it seems they did, an IV and administer a lethal dose of pentobarbital, in fact, two of them. And that she survived is unprecedented.
1: Following this story, Professor, it seems unimaginable that one instance they're trying to execute her, and then when it fails, the next instance they call an ambulance. I mean, that's a weird place to be, is it not?
0: I think it is not. The obligation of state officials is to try to put her to death through a legal proceeding. If it fails, they have an obligation to keep her alive. So the mere fact that they set out to execute her doesn't mean that they're allowed to do anything to make sure that she ends up dead. So they acted in a responsible way.
1: Let's talk about the injection. You said it's the least reliable. If it's the least reliable, why is that seem to be the standard?
0: So 8% of all lethal injections have been botched since lethal injection was introduced in the late 70s and early 1980s. The fact that they are botched, every method of execution has been botched, lethal injection more often than others. It takes a lot for a state to abandon a method of execution. It means they have to develop new procedures, they may have to build new facilities, they may have to train people in different ways. So there's a kind of inertia to any method of execution, and that inertia has sustained, and I think will continue to sustain lethal injection as the method of execution most frequently used, even though it is most frequently botched.
1: Yeah, even though this was the second time they've had issues in the state of Tennessee this year alone.
0: That's correct. Tennessee is now rivaling Alabama as the state that leads the pack in execution incompetence. Alabama has a not great track record in terms of the way it conducts executions, and now neither does Tennessee.
1: Austin Sarrett is with us, PhD. He is the William Nelson Cromwell Professor of Jurisprudence and Political Science at Amherst College. His book is called Gruesome Spectacles, Botched Executions and the American Death Penalty. Austin Sarrett, what happens now? Where does this go from here?
0: Well, the first thing is, will Krista Pike actually survive? If she does, if she survives, then the question will be, can the state try to execute her again? Again, there are a few precedents here. The precedents that exist, one going back to 1946, suggests that the courts will be inclined to green light a second execution. However, ultimately, the question of whether or not she faces a second execution will be one that is decided in the first instance by the governor of Tennessee, and that decision will be guided by legal, moral, and political considerations.
1: She's now apparently in critical condition. Will she have to make a full recovery before they try and execute her again, or could they execute her again while she's in some type of critical state?
0: Well, it depends on what you mean by in a critical state. So people have been executed with various kinds of physical disabilities, but the law in the United States requires that no one can be executed if they don't have a rational understanding of what is happening to them. So for an execution to go forward, a person has to be, to use the legal phrase, competent to be executed. That means they have to know that this is a punishment for a crime that they've committed. And if Krista Pike is unable to comprehend what a second execution would be, then according to the law in the United States, she's not competent to be executed.
1: So if she remains unconscious, the law says she shouldn't be executed. Only if she regains consciousness and full mental capacities to understand what she did was wrong, then and only then would they then be allowed to, assuming everyone else signs off on it, they would be allowed to reconvene a second execution.
0: That's correct.
1: She was given two shots. Both failed. Is that normal? What can we read from that? I know you weren't in the room. Do you normally give one shot? Do you give a second shot? Take me through what you think happened.
0: State protocols, the governing documents about how executions can be conducted, provide for various fail-safes. Not every state allows for a second administration. Tennessee did. So when the first didn't kill her, they went to the second. And then they stopped because the protocol only provided for two. It's quite unusual in a lethal injection that a state would have to go to a second dose of whatever the drug is that's supposed to kill someone. And unlike a hospital procedure, if you were to go into the hospital and you needed surgery and they were going to give you drugs to anesthetize you, they would tailor those drugs to you, to your body mass index, to make sure you don't have any adverse reaction. That's not the way it's done in lethal injection. It's kind of one size fits all. We give this dose, and that's what we do. So in general, the doses that are given are substantial enough, large enough to do the trick. In this case, that proved not to be the case. But that may not have to do with the drugs themselves. That may have to do with the fact that when they inserted the IV, they didn't get it into a vein. So perhaps these lethal chemicals went into her muscle or went into an artery rather than a vein. And we don't know that yet, and we probably won't know that for a while.
1: Could her lawyers argue that they had two shots at an execution because they gave two different injections? And I know, as you mentioned, you have a second chance. Could they argue the state did have a second chance?
0: No doubt they will. The Constitution prohibits what is called double jeopardy. You can't be punished for the same crime twice. In other cases where lethal injections have had to be stopped, but that they had not reached the point where the drugs had been administered, courts have said, try again, because the punishment hadn't started. I think in this case, Pike's lawyers are going to say that the punishment had started, whether it was one dose or two, and therefore double jeopardy should prevent the state from getting a second chance.
1: Wow. So they're going to argue, well, that's interesting. Now, there's also reporting from her attorneys that she was apparently trying to help them find the vein and was somewhat helpful and trying to help them help them execute her.

0: Would that play into any type of double jeopardy and or leniency if that were to be true?
1: No, I don't think so. And she would not be the only person who, during an execution that is not going well, tries to be helpful to the execution team, because after all, being jabbed

0: capital punishment are long-standing American values. There's nothing radical, there's nothing unusual about someone saying the Constitution forbids the imposition of cruel punishment. You can't do this. Or the Constitution prohibits punishing me twice for the same crime. You can't do this. And really, after all, at the end of the day, respect for those values is as American as apple pie.
1: Austin, let me answer or finish this conversation this way. You mentioned, because you wrote the book, Gruesome Spectacles, Botched Executions, and the American Death Penalty. So you literally wrote the book on this stuff. You mentioned 8% botched when it comes to injection, 5% for lethal gas, 3% for hanging, almost 2% for electrocution. We used to electrocute in this country. Wasn't that deemed cruel and unusual? And so that's how we ended up with the injection?
0: Well, it depends on what you mean by deemed. The United States Supreme Court has never invalidated a method of execution, never said a method of execution is unconstitutional. What happens is that when executions become more problematic than they are, if you will, beneficial, states look for different methods. And if you look over the last 125 years in the United States, go back to the late 19th century, we used to use hanging as the primary method. And then in the late 19th century, we abandoned that and adopted the electric chair, used it as the primary method. And then along came the gas chamber. And then in 1977 in Oklahoma, they were the first state to authorize the use of lethal injection. And at every point, the same promise is made. This method of execution will be safe, reliable, and humane. And the truth of the matter is, none of them has really been able to deliver on that promise.
1: Fascinating conversation. Austin Surratt, what are you looking for now? What do you think is going to be the next step? What are you watching for?
0: Well, again, first to see if Krista Pike survives. And then I think the ball really is in the court of Governor Bill Lee of Tennessee. He turned down her request for clemency, a commutation of her sentence. Maybe what happened on Wednesday night will lead him to think enough is enough. Let her serve the rest of her life in prison.
1: Assuming she regains consciousness, and if she stays in some type of vegetative state, then again, as you said, you can't execute somebody in a vegetative state. They have to know and be conscious of their crime to be executed. So we are a long way from the end of this story. Professor, a fascinating conversation. Austin Surratt is the William Nelson Cromwell Professor of Jurisprudence and Political Science at Amherst College. He also wrote the book Gruesome Spectacles, Botched Executions, and America's Death Penalty. Professor, thank you very much for your time.
0: Thanks for having me.
1: America at Night, back in a moment.
2: America at Night with McGraw-Milhaven.
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7: A lot of people want to know what this... Krista Pike did to get herself on death row. She killed a 19-year-old. She was 18 at the time, and she killed a classmate. They lured the classmate into the woods. Pike and her boyfriend beat her. It's pretty horrific. Beat her, slashed her with a box cutter, used a meat cleaver. I'm trying to be as politically correct or as nonviolent as possible, but carved satanic images in her chest before killing her with a large piece of asphalt. And then there were reports that they took some type of souvenir from the body. The boyfriend at the time was 17 and so was unable to be eligible for the death penalty. So the boyfriend... who did the killing as well, is in jail for the rest of his life. she, being 18, was eligible for the death penalty. And this happened in the 1990s. It was 1995, I believe, if memory serves me right. So it took them 30 years to get her to the execution. And then, as we know what happened last night, two shots and she survived. So that's the nuts and bolts of the case. An unbelievably bizarre story. Stay right there. We got lots more to get to. We're going to lighten up next hour. We have a former football coach, the former head football coach of Michigan, Biff Poggi, who was also a former hedge fund manager who made millions and then said, you know what I want to do? I want to be a football coach. And he rose through the ranks to become the head football coach of Michigan, coached him in the Citrus Bowl, and now he's a broadcaster. We're going to talk about this Save College Football Act. Looking forward to this. Biff Poggi, my new favorite. Plus, Bill Cleveland's. Bill's on the road somewhere. We'll talk with him. Our executive director is Alex Hinton, our engineer.
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26: News. I'm Chris DeMeo. President Trump making the pitch for Republicans in Durant, Oklahoma tonight. He says the GOP must retain control of Congress.
27: So put simply, if the Democrats win, you'll have an economic depression, very much like 1929, in my opinion. They were heading that way.
26: The president kicking off what he says is a 32-day campaign blitz right up to the November midterms. A joint investigation is underway between the UAE, Israel, and Saudi Arabia after the attempted hijacking of a Fly Dubai flight earlier this week. The U.S. is looking at whether Iran was behind it.
28: The senior national coordinator for counterterrorism policing says, as we've made clear, we're looking at all possible angles, including possible foreign state involvement.
26: That's Fox's Peter Ducey reporting from the White House. The president says Iran would be struck very hard if they were behind it. 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
29: I'm Kelly Bennett for Super Talk Mississippi News. Lawyers for friends of Nolan Wells, who were cleared by a grand jury that unanimously decided not to indict anyone in the death of the Ocean Springs teen, are moving forward with lawsuits against public figures and creators. Tyler Cox represents Warren Hudson, Jax Patello, and Morgan Seymour.
30: These three kids, and they are kids because they're under 21 in the state of Mississippi, you are considered a minor. Ever since the weekend of July 4th, they have been targeted, harassed, doxxed and accosted in public because of online speculation that they're involved in their friend Nolan Wells' death.
29: Wells' body was found on Horn Island 2 days after traveling there to celebrate July 4th with friends.
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29: President Trump continues to promise that gas prices will come down after the midterms, but there are signs voters are turning toward Democrats, with 55% of registered voters saying they trust them with handling inflation in a recent Fox News poll. William Russell is a partner with the lobbying firm Ballard Partners in D.C.
4: I'm more concerned about my kids and my grandkids growing up in a country that is suitable for them, not from a fiscal policy standpoint, not from a taxing standpoint, but I don't want my kids growing up and being indoctrinated by Marxist leftist radical ideology.
29: The average for a gallon of regular in Mississippi today is $3.96. The average for a gallon of diesel is $5.95.
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11: 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Phone numbers and text messages, 1-844-2-McGraw, 1-844-462-4729. Lots of people are getting the show on the podcast, and the numbers are going through the roof. And so would you like to do that? Lots of people go back and listen. They check. They miss something. They want to hear something again. You can sign up for the text club. It's very simple. It's very easy. Text your name and number to 1-844-2-McGraw. That's M-C-G-R-A-W. 1-844-262-4729. Like a last name, but it's my first name. Yes, that's the name they gave me. I had nothing to do with it. That's the name they gave me. That's the cross I have to bear in this world. 1-844-262-4729. Like a last name, but it's my first name. Then Alex will send you a link. You sign up for that link, and each and every day, Alex will then send out a text of tonight's guests and last night's guest, as well as a link to the podcast. So you can go straight to the podcast. You can subscribe. You can download. You can listen. It's all very simple and all very easy. Just join the text club. And simple as that, 1-844-2-McGraw, or go to podcasts, anywhere where podcasts are found, and you can listen to the show that way. Open phones next hour, but straight ahead, we got Bill Cleveland. It's Thursday night. We'll check in with Bill on the road. He's got a good segment tonight. And then Biff Pogge, the former head coach of Michigan and a hedge fund guy. What does he think of this?

podcasts are found, and you can listen to the show that way. Open phones next hour, but straight ahead, we got Bill Cleveland. It's Thursday night. We'll check in with Bill on the road. He's got a good segment tonight. And then Biff Pogge, the former head coach of Michigan and a hedge fund guy. What does he think of this?

0: on a lot of this, and you're right. They do cap the players. I'll get to the money in a second, though. I want to ask you about the transfer and the transfer porthole, because the world has changed, right? And we all agree that something needs to be done, and the old world wasn't working, and we don't know how to make this new world. But part of capping is only having one allowable transfer per student. Maybe it doesn't work out. Why can't the kid transfer two or three or four times?
1: Well, I agree. If that's your position, I agree with it. And here's why I agree with it. Because what it essentially does is it, and I know that, look, I coached. I understand how hard it is to, you know, you don't know what your roster is going to be year to year. You spend half of the damn season re-recruiting your own roster so they don't leave. It's crazy. But it's the same thing for the coaches. Right. And part of business is your employees are free to leave. Now, if you limit, McGraw, the amount of times they can transfer, and I understand why you'd want to do that as a coach, but if you can limit that, if you limit that, really what you're limiting is their ability to enter the free market at any point in the following year. And I think that is a way to prevent free markets from working.
0: How come they don't just allow the players to unionize and have the players have a seat at the table and then collectively bargain?
1: I think they don't want that, because if you do that, the players will strike, and people feel like if that happens, that's a total disaster for college sports. You might lose the fans forever. I don't think you need that. I think the free market is always the best thing. It always arrives in an equilibrium that's best for everybody. For example, the schools were saying, hey, we have a $22 million hole now that the legislation is making us pay a revenue share. No, you didn't. You didn't have a $22 million hole. You just made $22 million less than you made the year before. You still made millions of dollars. The top schools are all making millions of dollars. The money's fungible, so it's just how you account for it. But if that was true, that it truly was a hole, why would they then agree to go to a $48 million guarantee?
0: I love the fact that you point out that the coaches' salaries aren't capped and the coaches' salaries aren't restricted in any way, shape, or form. I mean, how can they propose this without laughing through their mouth? Because you cap the players, but you don't cap the coaches. That, to me, is a deal breaker.
1: Well, it's bad optically, right? And look, I'm for the coaches making all they can make. I'm for the schools making all they can make. But I'm saying this: if you want to cap one group at the negotiating table, cap what the schools can make too. Say anything over, you know, $300 million or $200 million that a school makes on its athletic program in gross revenue. All right, that's got to go to the county that school operates in for new roads or building new schools or whatever it is. It doesn't work. None of that work. Capping coaches, capping schools, capping the labor, which is players, never, ever, ever works.
0: That's why he is a podcaster with News Nation. That's why he's a former coach. And that's why he's a hedge fund guy, because he understands all this. Biff Pogi, what about this? At some point, can we just pretend that the old system is broken and we just create an SEC Big Ten Super League and the rest of the schools and the rest of the teams play a more traditional game, and we allow the SEC and the Big Ten to sort of have their own super college conference?
1: I think that's what we're heading to. And look, it's a lot like European soccer, or, you know, Europe and throughout the world. You know, you have the Premier Leagues, and if you're not good enough to be in those because you don't spend enough or you don't evaluate players well enough or whatever it is, you get relegated. You get relegated to a lower league, and now if you kill it in the lower league,

0: you get to move to back to a higher league. And I think, you know, that's where we're headed. And look, the Big Ten and the SEC, they're the guys that are they're driving the boat, as they should be. I think everybody else is a real distant second, quite frankly.
1: Yeah. The other thing, too, is the individual player, the high school senior who goes to a school and develops over 3 or 4 years. I mean, those days are gone. They're nice to remember, and it sure was nice, but those days are gone, right? I mean, you're going to end up having these kids go to a secondary school, and then as they get better and as they mature, then the big boys are going to come along and sort of pick them off.
0: Yeah, and what's happening now is the high school guy's getting he's 60% less likely to receive a scholarship than he was before all this happened. Because right now you're just recycling through older players. And, you know, and so those guys are mostly going to junior college. So junior college is becoming more and more important in developmental area. And by the way, guys are going in, you know, the big guys are often going into junior college to get players. But what you're seeing is a trading of really good players that are fully developed.
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2: It's Thursday evening, and we get to check in with our traveling correspondent, Westwood One's traveling correspondent, America at Night's guru. He's Bill Cleveland, and his website is BillOnTheRoad.com. 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
3: Well, that's what a guru does, right?
2: That is true. Every Thursday, you're like clockwork around here. Where are you in this crazy mixed-up world?
3: I am in a wonderful part of the country. I'm in Ohio. I'm in a county called Trumbull County. It is, for geography fans, it is to the west of Pittsburgh, Pennsylvania. So if you know where Pittsburgh is, drive about an hour to the west here in Ohio, and you will find Trumbull County. And I am here, of course, because I had a book signing for Presidential Road Trips. I'm very sad I only have like 4 of these left, and then I'm done. It was such a great year for this. But this is the birthplace of President William McKinley. He grew up in Niles, Ohio, which is in Trumbull County, and they've got a replica of his birthplace home that people can tour. And then this huge memorial, which is where I spoke, and it's dedicated to McKinley, and it's a museum inside, and just a really big property paying homage to one of Ohio's, I think there were 7 presidents from Ohio. Don't quote me on that. I'm pretty sure it was 7. I should know that answer by now off the top of my head, right? I think it's 7. I think he was one of the 7 presidents. But
2: he was all right. You only have 4 books left?
3: No. Book signings, book events left. Yeah. So I've been doing this since January. Yeah. A lot of events, and it has been such a busy year, but man, it's been so much fun. And so I've got just, I've got, I think 4 or 5 left. And, one of them was here in Trumbull County, but, some of the other things to share. Ohio's oldest general store is in the county as well. It's in a town called Mesopotamia, which sounds like it should be, you know, somewhere over in Europe. But no. Here in Ohio, the oldest continuously operating, I should throw that in with the asterisk, general store in Ohio, and opened in 1840, and they got a lot of Amish made goodies inside. And one of my favorites, McGraw, I'm a skinny guy. I'm a picky eater, but I'm telling you right now, I would be 600 pounds if I lived next door to this place where you can get fried pies. Do you like fried? You know, talking about the fried pies.
2: I don't think I've ever tried a fried pie.
3: Oh my Lord! So they're kind of like, think about the, you know, those ridiculous hot pockets. You know those things. You've seen those, right?
2: With the, yeah, I've seen the hot microwave. Pockets. Yes.
3: Okay.
2: Yes.
3: Okay. So that's kind of what they look like. But inside it's fresh stuff. So like, you know, it might be raspberries, it might be blackberries, cherries. Apples, a popular one, and so they put them in. I assume, you know, what happens, you know, they deep fry these things, I guess, but they make them fresh, and holy cow, they are so good if they are made fresh. And yes, I would eat them every day. So thankfully, I do not live in Mesopotamia, Ohio, because I would eat these things every stinking day. They are amazing. But yeah, cool place, like cool old general store, got antiques and an old fashioned gas station out front, and love that. And then another thing I'll mention. So the town of Warren, that's one of the towns in Trumbull County, home to the National Packard Museum. Now, I don't know a whole heck of a lot about cars. I'm not going to pretend that I do. But the National Packard Museum is there, and I've toured this place. And again, I don't know anything about cars other than, you know, I like how they look, right? And I don't know if you know anything about Packards, but the Packard Motor Company, Packard Motor Car Company, and as well as the Packard Electric Company here in Warren. And so the museum has all the beautiful old vehicles And yeah, I'm sure a lot of your listeners know what a Packard car is. If you don't, because I don't, I'll be, I don't know exactly when they started, why they started. And by the way, that's nothing against the Packard. That it could be a Chevrolet. Like I don't know cars very well.
2: Wasn't the Packard? The Packard was like the big, huge car in the 40s and 50s. The thing was a tank. More or less.
3: Yeah, they were big vehicles. Yep, they were big vehicles, but they were beautiful, and you can walk through this museum, and they've got a bunch of them that they've saved and preserved, and they're really neat to look at, even if you're like me and you don't know a whole heck of a lot about cars. Now, here's a fun fact for you. Dave Grohl, you know who that is, right? Foo Fighters?
2: Foo Fighters, yes.
3: You would know him, yeah? So he was born in Warren, and in his honor, and you know I love the roadside attraction, they have the world's largest drumsticks. That's right, ladies and gentlemen. The world's largest drumsticks in Dave Grohl Alley. So you walk in this little alley downtown, and there they are, the gigantic drumsticks. So I got a photo somewhere on Bill on the Road of me and the drumsticks. Now, I told you about this earlier. I sent you a text to let you know, and this is amazing. So I met a guy, and let me just quickly tell you, this is my world. So every day something is different, right? Every day is unique, and I never know exactly who I'm going to talk to or who I'm going to meet. But so I met a guy. He has a place called Past Times Arcade. It just opened not that long ago. In a town called Girard, Ohio, again, here in Trumbull County. His name is Rob, and he holds the world record for owning the most pinball machines, over 1,000 of them. And I had lunch with this guy, and super nice guy, and has been involved or interested in pinball machines, I guess, his entire life, and started up a little convention in Chicago, because apparently pinball machines, like that's where most pinball machines are made, in Chicago. Who knew? So he starts this little convention, and then people really like it, and then, of course, he continues it year after year. Like 30 years they've been doing this thing. And so, but he's from the area, and he bought this old grocery store that had been sitting there vacant, and he turned it into it's part museum, but part like you pay a small fee, and then all of the games are on free play. So I walk through this thing, and I spent, you know, about 15 minutes or so, because I had other things to do. And he says, you know, here, he said, take this ticket. He goes, if you want to come back later and play, you know, you can. And I thought, oh, yeah, okay, whatever. And so I get back to the hotel, and I think, you know what? I'm going back to that pinball place. So I went back, and I spent like 2.5 hours, and I played it. I played as many pinball games. McGraw, they had them from all over the world. He had an entire section. And when I say a lot, so there's 1,000, more than 1,000 in his collection, and I think there were like 400 or so on display inside this big, you know, old grocery store. And so, yeah, you just walk up and press the button, and boom, you're off to the races. And they had them from, you know, different countries. They had like the old ones from like the 50s and the 60s. And then they had like some old school video games and stuff too. But man, it was so much fun. I had a blast. So who would have thought in the middle of Ohio, you'd have the largest, world's largest collection of pinball machines.
2: Now, what's the name of this? Is it a pinball museum, or is it a pinball Hall of Fame, or what is this thing?
3: No, so the Pinball Hall of Fame is actually in Las Vegas, but this collection is bigger. It's bigger than the one in Las Vegas, and it's called Past Times Arcade. And again, just super clever, because, you know, they had this what was a former grocery store sitting there vacant. The guy bought the building and put a bunch of these machines in there. And again, it is so much fun. And of course, you hear, you know, maybe the most fun part is, and it is a little loud, but you know, you're walking down the

0: aisle, and you hear all this, you know, because every pinball machine, or I guess a lot of them, you know, they have noises that are playing and you know, and whatever. So you hear all this stuff. I don't know. It was a blast. I had so much fun. And so I would say, if you like pinball machine, you got to make the trek to Girard, Ohio.
1: I have a couple questions. Is this guy's name Mr.
0: Yeah.
1: Litwack?
0: No, that is not his name.
1: Okay,
0: No.
1: you clearly haven't seen Wreck-It Ralph, have you? And or Wreck-It Ralph Breaks the Internet.
0: No, I haven't seen that. Sorry.
1: Okay, well, Mr. Litwack is the guy who runs the arcade store. Now,
0: Okay.
1: is it pinball machines, or are they arcades, or is it just pinball, or are they, do you get like Space Invaders and Mario Brothers, or is it just pinball, or how does that work?
0: So in this particular, but and I see, I call it a museum because, you know, these things are, you know, collector's items and, you know, works of art, honestly. And especially when you're looking at the artwork and you're looking at all of the intricate things that go into all of these pinball machines. I mean, they really are something. And especially the older ones. It's really cool to see the older ones. But they did have a section. Don't ask me how many, but I mean, I wouldn't be surprised if there were 100 old video games that you could play too. But for the most part, it was all about the pinball machines. And you'd walk up and you would just, like I said, you hit a button and boom, the ball comes out and you go to town. And I'm telling you, it was the best. It was so much fun. And there were a lot of people there. Like, what a fun, don't ask, I don't remember what the charge was. It was not very expensive. And what a fun, like, date night out, right? Like, just go hang out, play pinball games. They had a cool, like, snack bar, air hockey, and I think it's called air hockey, where you have the little puck comes out and it's super loud and you're hitting it back and forth on
1: Yeah,
0: that
1: yeah, yeah,
0: that surface.
1: yeah.
0: They had one of those. Oh
1: Yeah.
0: man, I'm
1: The
0: telling
1: air
0: you,
1: hockey.
0: what a place.
1: So, were there a bunch of ne'er-do-wells there, or were they fine, upstanding youth that were frittering away their time?
0: Well, I was there, so I don't know what the qualification is there. I saw very young people. I saw some older folks. I saw people who maybe didn't know where they were.
1: Right.
0: And then there was me. So it was a great group of folks. It was absolutely so much fun. So the
1: Did
0: last
1: you
0: thing I'm
1: play?
0: going to Oh yeah, go
1: Hold on
0: ahead.
1: a second. I'm fascinated by this pinball thing.
0: Yeah.
1: Did you play the old school pinball or the new school pinball games?
0: Oh no, I played them all. I even played the ones where I didn't even understand what was going on. It's kind of like if you go to Las Vegas and you play some of those games, right? The
1: Yeah,
0: put your
1: right. The slot
0: quarters in or
1: machines or
0: whatever.
1: something.
0: And
1: Yeah.
0: I'm like, I don't even know what this thing's doing. I'm just waiting for it to ding and tell me I've won. I did a lot of that. And the ones that they had gotten from overseas, from, you know, wherever.

0: All right. What else did you do while you were there?
1: Well, I'll tell you another thing real quick. So I met this – I love meeting interesting and impressive people. I met this gal. Her name was – I hope I get this right. I think it was Linda. She had started a T-shirt company, a T-shirt and a vintage candy company, and this toy store also in Trumbull County. And it was called Sweet Memories. And the reason I thought this was not only did I enjoy it because it had old school toys and, you know, things like, remember Stretch Armstrong?
0: Oh, yeah.
1: And, the Light Bright and just all these old toys that she had. But this lady, she was doing cold calls to all of these old candy companies from back in the day, and she worked out deals to print these cool T-shirts with all of their logos on them. And I mean, I know what that's like a little bit because I still do some cold calling, trying to do projects with different tourism offices and things like that. So I really appreciate when people do stuff like that. And so she did. She would not take no for an answer, and kept calling all of these old companies, tracking them down, and worked out deals with all of them to get the trademarks. And you know how all that works, but so that she could, you know, legally, I guess, print all of these T-shirts. So she has this huge collection of, so if you liked, whatever candy from back in the day, she probably has, different T-shirts that you can buy and show off your love of these candies. I love it. I thought it was really a lot of fun. And I wish I had bought, now I'm trying to, you got to be careful when you travel full time because those calories, they catch up with you fast. So I didn't buy any candy at the candy store, but they had every kind of candy you could ever imagine from way back when up till the new stuff. So, yeah, really had a lot of fun, met a lot of interesting people here, and really a lot to do. And who knew here in Ohio?
0: Girard, Ohio, and the county, that's where the arcade thing was, at Girard, Ohio, and then the county is called what, Trumbull?
1: It's Trumbull County, Ohio, and again, just think about Pittsburgh, and it's about an hour or so to the west of Pittsburgh, just to kind of give you an idea where it might be on the map, but really a lot of fun, and it's my second time. I was there last fall shooting a little video at the McKinley Birthplace Memorial for my presentation that I take across the country. And so, yeah, this is the second time in the area. And I'll be back to play those stinking pinball machines.
0: How many people showed up for your presentation on your presidential book?
1: Like 20. It wasn't a huge crowd, but that's all right. Everybody was really nice, and had a nice time.
0: And you end up playing pinball machines all night long. So there you go. All right, good.
1: What a life. Bill, what a life, huh?
0: Bill on the road from Girard, Ohio. Who knew? Good stuff. Bill, have yourself a good week. We'll check in with you next Thursday. Thanks, man.
1: Okay, see you later.
0: You got it. BillOnTheRoad.com. He chronicles all of his travels on his website, BillOnTheRoad.com, and he joins us every Thursday to give us a recap. Remind me to tell you my Reggie Jackson, my Reggie Bar story. America at Night, back in a moment.
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1: All right, we got lots of text messages we got to get to, voicemails as well. We were lacking on the voicemails last night. I blame Alex and Richard for that. That was their mistake, not mine, of course. As the host, I never make a mistake. Open phones next hour. Don't forget, everything gets turned into a podcast. Everything gets turned into a podcast. We've had a number of people sign up or ask about the text club. Very simply, it works like this. Text your name and number to 1-844-42-McGraw. That's 1-844-462-4729. And leave your name and number, just your name and number. Alex will send you a link. You fill out the link. It's really simple. And Alex will send you a text each and every day. We don't sell any of the information. We don't. It's not a Russian bot. It's not a Chinese app or anything like that. We just send you the lineup for the next night show, and we give you a recap of what happened the night before, and we give you a link to the podcast. So it's all right there each and every day. It's like you're part of the show. It's like a digital promo every single day for the show. And all you have to do is text in your name, 1-844-2-McGraw, and Alex will do the rest for you. We got open phones. Lots to get to. Next hour. Our executive director is Alex Hinton. Our engineer tonight is Richard Good. He's behind the stick. I'm McGraw-Millhaven, and this is America at Night on Westwood One.

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2: News. I'm Ted Linder. A possible Iranian link into a thwarted attack on a British airbase used by the U.S. Fox's Peter Ducey.
3: A 25-year-old dual UK-Iranian national has now been arrested on suspicion of preparation of terrorist acts.
2: And just 2 months ago now till the midterms, President Trump Thursday fighting to keep Republicans in control of Congress this November. The president campaigning for Texas Senate candidate Ken Paxton, who's in a tight race with Democrat James Tallarico at a Peterbilt truck factory in Denton.
4: Heavy truck shipments have hit an all-time high, the highest in the history of our country under the Trump administration. So America trucking is back.
2: The president also campaigning in Oklahoma. And the Atlanta Braves have knocked off the Philadelphia Phillies in the first-round wild-card playoff series, winning tonight 6-2. Atlanta winning the series 2-1. 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
5: I'm Gianna Gelosi with your Fox True Crime Minute. Delphi murderer Richard Allen is appealing his 130-year sentence for killing two Indiana middle school girls, blaming psychosis from solitary confinement for his repeated confessions to his wife. Now his attorney wants a new trial. The 54-year-old was found guilty in 2024 of murdering eighth graders Abigail Williams and Liberty German, who were just 13 and 14, when their bodies were found in 2017 with their throats slit on a hiking trail in Delphi, Indiana. Allen repeatedly confessed to prison guards and psychologists, as well as several times to his wife, Kathy, in person, phone calls, letters. Allen's attorneys are now seeking to overturn his conviction, arguing he only confessed because he became severely mentally ill while locked in solitary confinement, where they say he smashed his head against cell walls, bathed in his toilet, ate paper, and covered his face and cell walls in feces. The judges will rule at a later date. There's more on this story at foxnews.com or subscribe to the Fox True Crime Podcast. I'm Gianna Gelosi with your Fox True Crime Minute.
6: I'm Chad Pergram with the Speaker's Lobby. Congress will not address AI until after the midterms, and perhaps well after that, if at all. The House of Representatives adjourned early last week until November. That means no action on AI anytime soon. Maybe next year. Independent Vermont Senator Bernie Sanders recently convened a bipartisan bicameral briefing with AI experts, among them Jeffrey Hinton. He is a Nobel laureate and is sometimes called the godfather of AI. Hinton characterized rogue actions by AI agents as a mini Chernobyl. That refers to the nuclear plant meltdown in the former Soviet Union in 1986. When pressed how long Congress has to act on AI, Hinton said months, maybe a year. The issue is that AI is learning and growing. Its knowledge compounds on itself. GOP Louisiana Senator John Kennedy tried to get the Senate to approve an emergency AI kill switch bill, but fellow Republican Rand Paul of Kentucky blocked Kennedy on the floor. Paul says a kill switch could impede AI innovation. With the Speaker's Lobby, Chad Pergram, Fox News.
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0: What's up, y'all? 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
7: I'm Chris DeMeo. President Trump says Republicans must defeat Democrats in November.
8: If they're allowed to get back into office, we had a country that was laughed at all over the world. They were laughing at us. We're a bunch of fools. Now, they don't laugh anymore. We have the hottest country anywhere in the world, and we're going to keep it that way.
7: The president kicking off a 32-day campaign blitz in Durant, Oklahoma on Thursday night. A $15 billion investment in steel is coming to Iowa. Congresswoman Marionette Miller-Meeks says it's a boost for American-made products.
9: Even more importantly, this vertical integration of mine it in America, mill it in America, and make it in America, we're going to be able to be competitive when it comes to steel.
7: And the new plant is expected to produce 7.5 million tons of steel annually and bring in more than 1,700 jobs. 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
15: This is Fox on Health. Football season is well underway, which means players ranging from youth leagues all the way to the pros are suiting up to hit the field, while experts look for ways to improve safety and player performance. John Desjardins is a professor in the bioengineering department at Clemson University. He says football helmets evolve over time to help improve safety for players of all ages. Through a combination of lab experiments and computer modeling, he and his team are able to recreate scenarios on the football field.

0: And part of their latest project focuses on the noise heard inside football helmets when players collide and what the level of acoustic damage could be on a per-play basis. Meantime, even with safety advancements, experts are reminding athletes that helmets are not concussion-proof, and it's up to the players to use them correctly, which can boost their chances of walking off the field. For more health news, go to foxnewshealth.com. I'm Lisa Brady with Fox on Health.
1: Donald Trump's America.
2: The name artificial intelligence falls short of what the technology is capable of, President Trump says.
3: Super intelligence, changing the name.
2: Addressing world leaders at the United Nations, President Trump said documents from his administration will now note the AI rebranding.
3: The use of the word artificial makes intelligence fake. It makes it sound fake, and it is not fake. It's actually amazing.
2: The president is pushing back against calls for AI regulations, and at the UN said the U.S. will reject a globalist scheme to control the technology.
3: We will only encourage superintelligence. We're going to encourage it, not rein it in. We're going to watch it closely through the Department of Justice.
2: A recent Fox News poll finds Americans view AI more negatively than positively. At the White House, Jared Halpern, Fox News.
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1: So the sheriff, John Pelletier, that was the main lead investigator. And they kind of, if I remember correctly, the FBI and the local police were kind of a little bit at odds on the investigation. And then all of a sudden, he is in Hawaii as kind of living the good life. Are there any comments on any of those
2: points? I'm sorry, who was living the good life in Hawaii?
1: John Pelletier, Pelletier. He was the Vegas police captain guy that he was basically leading the investigation. If I remember correctly, I could be off on this, and please, since you're the expert here. And then now he is, after all the kind of drama fell off, now he just moved out to Maui and is the police chief in Maui after this whole case just kind of disappeared from the media.
2: It took many years for them to issue the various reports, and that's years of really solid investigation. I mean, they spoke to the people at the Starbucks where they went to. I mean, they spoke to his family. They spoke to what family he had. They spoke to people who knew him in the workplace, at the retirement home, where he lived. You know, they did due diligence there. So I don't know that anybody screwed up. If you can't come up with the answer of what motivated him, I don't consider that a failure. I consider it, you know, they tried their best, and there was no there. So, I can't speak more. It must be really depressing to have a case this big and to think, I'm going to solve this, I'm going to get to the bottom, and then you can't, because it doesn't go anywhere.
3: Donna, do we know how long Paddock planned this?
2: Well, we know as of August, he was scoping out that Chicago Lollapalooza. So that was certainly what he planned. Now, did he have all of his weapons with him when he checked into that hotel? He asked for a hotel room that overlooked the event. Was he prepared to do shoot 'em up that day? I don't know. I'm sure that's something that the authorities looked into. I don't know what their conclusion was. But, you know, I think it goes back, you know, some months from August being the first known thing. But when did he start having his girlfriend load up his rifle magazines? That's what I want to know, because she said very clearly, you're going to find my fingerprints on those bullets.
3: And they did.
2: And they did. Yeah. Yeah.
3: Let's go to Mark in Henderson, Nevada. Go ahead, Mark.
4: Yeah. Can you hear me okay?
3: Yeah, we sure can.
2: Mm-hmm.
4: Okay. Well, it's kind of surprised me how on this show, like, a lot of people don't trust what the government says about aliens and things like that, because they're hiding a lot of stuff. The FBI got caught doing shady stuff before, and especially after the former director got fired, they got caught doing things like threatening to load child porn on other people's computers, and that was in the news, to prosecute political enemies. And Pat,
2: I've never heard that. I've never heard any kind of credible, setting someone up with child porn.

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0: 9 a.m. with the Y'all Sports Radio Show. 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
6: Fox News, I'm Ted Linder. Just 2 months to go now till the midterm elections. President Trump on Thursday fighting to keep Republicans in control of Congress this November. The president campaigned for Texas Senate candidate Ken Paxton, who's in a tight race with Democrat James Tallarico at a Peterbilt truck factory in Denton.
7: Heavy truck shipments have hit an all-time high, the highest in the history of our country under the Trump administration. So America trucking is back.
6: The president also rallying in Oklahoma on Thursday night. And the Atlanta Braves are moving on after winning Game 3 of their first-round wildcard series over the Philadelphia Phillies in Atlanta Thursday night 6-2. They will next take on the Los Angeles Dodgers in the division series that starts on Saturday at 4 p.m. Eastern time in L.A. in a game that will be seen on Fox. 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
13: The U.S. military will continue its presence in Greenland. President Trump signed an agreement with Greenland and Denmark to maintain a security-based relationship. The president gave the parameters in his address to the U.N. General Assembly, courtesy UNTV.
14: We will have the complete ability to do what is necessary to defend the American continent and also Europe and other places. No U.S. adversary will ever be permitted to establish a military presence.
13: The president detailed how that footprint will evolve.
14: Developing a large military presence in the appropriate locations. We'll be building two very major military bases.
13: Post-World War II, the U.S. Greenland presence dwindled from 17 bases there. Denmark's Prime Minister Mette Frederiksen called the deal one that can last forever. Gernal Scott, Fox News.
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7: Fox News, I'm Chris DeMeo. President Trump says Republicans must defeat the Democrats in November.
8: If they're allowed to get back into office, we had a country that was laughed at all over the world. They were laughing at us. We're a bunch of fools now. They don't laugh anymore. We have the hottest country anywhere in the world, and we're going to keep it that way.
7: The president kicking off a 32-day campaign blitz in Durant, Oklahoma last night. Four crew members of the NASA SpaceX Crew 13 mission launched to the International Space Station last night.
9: This is truly a special place. I'm excited to be back, excited to be sharing this place with my crewmates, Crew 13 crewmates, for the first time.
7: NASA Commander Jessica Watkins, the goal of the mission is to carry out scientific experiments designed to advance research and technology for future missions to the moon and Mars. 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
11: 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It's important for young people, especially in adolescence, to build healthy relationships with their peers. Experts say a life without those positive connections can expose them to potential mental health challenges. The World Health Organization defines adolescence as the phase of life between childhood and adulthood from ages 10 to 19, calling it a unique stage of human development and an important time for laying the foundations of good health. Hannah Schachter, an associate professor of psychology at Wayne State University, says relationships are a key part of an adolescent's well-being, and those with positive friendships tend to show lower risk for things like depression, even physical health symptoms or academic difficulties, both in the short term and sometimes even into adulthood. She also says one potential positive from social media is that it's another way for young people to interact and build connections. For more health news, go to foxnewshealth.com. I'm Lisa Brady with Fox on Health.
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6: 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Four crew members of the NASA SpaceX Crew 13 mission launching to the International Space Station Thursday.
7: This is truly a special place. I'm excited to be back, excited to be sharing this place with my crewmates, Crew 13 crewmates, for the first time.
6: It's NASA Commander Jessica Watkins. The goal of the mission to carry out scientific experiments that are designed to advance research and technology for future missions to the moon and Mars while improving life on Earth as well. And the Atlanta Braves are moving on after winning game three of their first round wild card series over the Philadelphia Phillies in Atlanta Thursday night, winning the game 6-2. They'll now take on the Los Angeles Dodgers in the division series that starts on Saturday afternoon at 4:00 Eastern in LA. That game will be televised on Fox. 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
13: 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According to experts, you can start by changing the way you drive and making sure that your tires are properly inflated. The U.S. Department of Energy says properly inflated tires can improve gas mileage by about 3% and avoid rapid acceleration and braking, and drive slower or use cruise control and limiting the time your car idles. That includes not switching off your automatic start-stop ignition if you have it. 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And you can also save by carpooling with others. Also, try to be mindful about combining errands so you're not making unnecessary trips. You can also use apps like Gas Buddy, Waze, and AAA to find cheaper gas at nearby stations. 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
14: I'm Chad Pergram with the Speaker's Lobby. Are we playing with the old playbook or a new playbook in the midterm elections this fall? It's unclear, and it's hard to determine simply because we've seen so much new in politics lately. Norms are cast aside. You have a president impeached twice. yet returning to office a few years later. Then there was the Capitol riot arguing about the 2020 election. If this is the old playbook, Democrats likely light up the scoreboard this November. The party of the president typically loses about 25 seats in a president's first midterm. Midterm elections are often a referendum on the president. Gas and grocery prices are skyrocketing, and the Iran war lingers. But what if we're using a new playbook? President Trump, and sometimes Republicans aligned with him, have shown a remarkable resilience to defy political gravity and norms. Control of the House could come down to just a few seats. The sheer reduction by both parties of seats, which are in play, mitigates political waves. That's why you have to go by the playbook. Question is it the old playbook or the new? With the Speaker's Lobby, Chad Pergram, Fox News.
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0: And welcome back to Coast. George Norrie with you, true crime journalist and author Donna Kaufman with us, has spent decades investigating hundreds of high-profile homicides, celebrity deaths, and missing person cases, often following them from crime scene to trial and sentencing. She has co-authored several acclaimed true crime books with renowned forensic pathologist Dr. Cyril Weck, who has passed away now, exploring famous and controversial cases through forensic science. Donna, welcome back. It's been a few years. How you been?
1: George, you know, it's so good to hear your voice and so good to hear you're on the air and still doing the great things that you do.
0: Well, you do the great things, too, because without folks like you, Donna, I can't do what I do. So welcome back.
1: Yes, thank you. And thank you for being so kind to Cyril, too, because he thought the world of you.
0: We did, too. We miss him a lot. And

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air transport, 737s. They have a whole stock of them. And they fly employees from the airport to Area 51 or Creech Air Force Base, northwest of Las Vegas, where there's a joint U.S.-UK program that houses drone targets in the Middle East. So Janet Plain.

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0: Fox News, I'm Chris DeMeo. President Trump wrapping up a two-state swing in Durant, Oklahoma last night.
1: I really came here to pay my respect to a place, really to a place that I love and I appreciate. So that's why I'm here.
0: The president says even though he overwhelmingly won the state 2 years ago, it's important to get out and vote. Earlier, he was in Denton, Texas, campaigning for Attorney General and Senate candidate Ken Paxton. Four crew members of the NASA SpaceX Crew 13 mission launched to the International Space Station yesterday.
2: This is truly a special place. I'm excited to be back, excited to be sharing this place with my crewmates, Crew 13 crewmates, for the first time.
0: NASA Commander Jessica Watkins, the goal of the mission is to carry out scientific experiments designed to advance research and technology for future missions to the moon and Mars while improving life on Earth. 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
3: I'm Kelly Bennett with the SuperTalk AgriNews Network, and here's your Sunrise Ag Report. Diesel prices are really putting the squeeze on farmers. Mississippi Farm Bureau Federation has joined ag and forestry organizations from across the state, requesting temporary regulatory and enforcement relief related to fuel use. In a letter delivered to Governor Tate Reeves September 30th, they've outlined the growing strain rising fuel costs are placing on farmers, ranchers, and timber operators, and asking the administration to explore available options for providing temporary relief. If sufficient relief can't be provided administratively, the organizations are requesting that the governor consider calling a special legislative session to address the issue. That's your Sunrise Ag Report. I'm Kelly Bennett.
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7: I'm Chad Pergram with the Speaker's Lobby. Congress will not address AI until after the midterms, and perhaps well after that, if at all. The House of Representatives adjourned early last week until November. That means no action on AI anytime soon, maybe next year. Independent Vermont Senator Bernie Sanders recently convened a bipartisan bicameral briefing with AI experts, among them Jeffrey Hinton. He is a Nobel laureate and is sometimes called the godfather of AI. Hinton characterized rogue actions by AI agents as a mini Chernobyl. That refers to the nuclear plant meltdown in the former Soviet Union in 1986. When pressed how long Congress has to act on AI, Hinton said months, maybe a year. The issue is that AI is learning and growing. Its knowledge compounds on itself. GOP Louisiana Senator John Kennedy tried to get the Senate to approve an emergency AI kill switch bill, but fellow Republican Rand Paul of Kentucky blocked Kennedy on the floor. Paul says a kill switch could impede AI innovation. With the Speaker's Lobby, Chad Pergram, Fox News.
8: 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Nobody keeps Mississippi informed like we do. 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If it happens in your state, we're on top of it. The news, the weather, the sports, and the talk that's important to you. 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We're proud to serve our fellow Mississippians. 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
9: Donald Trump's America. The name artificial intelligence falls short of what the technology is capable of, President Trump says.
10: Super intelligence, changing the name.
9: Addressing world leaders at the United Nations, President Trump said documents from his administration will now note the AI rebranding.
10: The use of the word artificial makes intelligence fake. It makes it sound fake, and it is not fake. It's actually amazing.
9: The president is pushing back against calls for AI regulations, and at the UN said the U.S. will reject a globalist scheme to control the technology.
10: We will only encourage superintelligence. We're going to encourage it, not rein it in. We're going to watch it closely through the Department of Justice.
9: A recent Fox News poll finds Americans view AI more negatively than positively. At the White House, Jared Halpern, Fox News.

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0: Folks, I want to show you this again. We have the receipts. We have a body of evidence that should help you in the election make an informed choice. That's all I'm asking. If you take the information in and you don't like it, you don't want voter fraud arrests, you want 9% inflation under Biden, then yeah, vote for Democrats. I'm not going to tell you otherwise. That's your guy. You like inflation, you like an open border, you like the withdrawal from Afghanistan the way it rolled, then that's your guy. I, however, want more of this. This is Secretary Mullen over at DHS talking about a massive nationwide voter fraud investigation ring with upwards of hundreds of thousands of investigations they're looking into right now. And here are some indictments they made yesterday for the nothing is happening crowd. Check this out.
1: Over 1,600 voter fraud cases that we are currently investigating, and we have 300,000 more that we're getting to. HSI is leading these investigations. These investigations are going back 5 years. The president has said it for a long time, and the Democrats were sitting there denying it, saying there's no fraud. That wasn't taking place. There's no fraud. There's nothing here. Don't look over here. And as we're getting the voter logs from 47 states and a few territories, we're realizing there's actually a lot. And we believe that some of these states probably even knew about it, chose not to look into it. Well, we are. And just a clear message, if you voted in our elections and you weren't legally able to vote, we're going to find you. May not find you today, may not find you tomorrow, but we will find you. We're going through every single one of these names.
0: Then we're going through every single one of these names. What is he lying to you, like the liberal media? You think they just did this press conference and were like, forget community notes and fact checking. We're just going to make up the whole story. I want more of that. Do you want more of that? Or you just want to, you think the Democrats are going to investigate voter fraud? So stay at home and let the Democrats win because they're going to investigate voter fraud. They're going to incentivize HSI and DHS to go and go through these, what do you say, 300,000 names? They're going through every single name. They've already, indictments and arrests have already been made on this.
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3: There was a black soldier sitting on his helmet with a flashlight, reading the Bible and explaining it to the guys sitting around him and asking questions.
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3: Now, we left that. I don't know why we left. We went in. It was snowing. We can't get out. It was before daylight. There wasn't a cloud in the sky, full of stars. Snow was all over the place, and it was so quiet you could hear the quietness, you know. And there was one star in the east that seemed like brighter than all the rest.

0: near Cornell University's campus in October of 2024. Price a gallon of regular dropping again, landing at $4.39 a gallon. Diesel down slightly, breaking at $6.37 a gallon. 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
2: Your Southwest Mississippi forecast from the National Weather Service calls for a 50% chance of mainly afternoon rain and thunderstorms today. Otherwise, partly sunny skies with a high near 90, heat index values as high as 100. Tonight, a 30% chance of showers and thunderstorms, mostly cloudy skies, low around 70.

0: I'm Kelly Bennett for SuperTalk Mississippi News. Coast residents are already being treated to the sight of classic cars and hot rods as Cruising the Coast officially gets underway this Sunday. 8 days of events and fun are scheduled at multiple locations from Pascagoula to Bay St. Louis and cities in between. Executive Director Woody Bailey says Cruise Central will be at Jones Park again this year.
1: We got, I want to tell everybody, too, to remember to take advantage of the trolleys. We're working with CTA. We got trolleys you can park at the parking garage there on the north side of 90, and there's a tram that'll bring you right across to the registration area. 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
0: Showers and thunderstorms are likely this weekend with the possibility of heavy rain in some areas today. A look at your state forecast from the National Weather Service. Northern Mississippi will be mostly sunny with a slight chance of afternoon showers and thunderstorms and highs in the mid-90s. Tonight will be partly cloudy with patchy fog and more showers and thunderstorms. Lows will be in the lower 70s. Central Mississippi will be partly sunny with afternoon showers and thunderstorms and highs in the lower 90s. Tonight will be mostly cloudy with patchy fog and lows in the low 70s. And southern Mississippi will see showers and thunderstorms with highs in the upper 80s. You can expect more showers and thunderstorms tonight with lows in the mid 70s. For all things Mississippi, visit supertalk.fm.
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4: 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Mornings with Richard Cross, Super Talk Mississippi. Today is Friday. We have made it to Friday. We're glad to be with you. Today is October 2nd, 2026. Tomorrow, October 3rd, a big football game in Starkville. Mississippi State and Alabama. Bulldogs trying to get to 5-0. Alabama's won 16 in a row in the series. A lot of Bulldog fans really excited, maybe more excited than they have been in half a decade, perhaps, and with good reason, with one of the most electric players in all of college football. But we'll get to that coming up a little bit from now in our Pearl River Resort Sports Update. 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Rooted in our community. 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Don't forget, if you want the best deal on the new iPhone 18 Pro, ceasefire is the place. 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Ceasefire, customer inspired. Earlier this week, it looked like this weekend was going to be a complete washout. I don't think that's going to be the case, although we are going to see some rain across the state. But today, on this Friday, it's going to feel more like late summer than early October across the state. The main theme is heat and humidity. North Mississippi, partly to mostly sunny and hot, highs generally in the low 90s, maybe up to 93, with enough humidity to push the heat index into the upper 90s, almost all the way to 100 degrees. Few isolated afternoon showers or thunderstorms are possible. Central part of the state, partly sunny, hot, and humid, high up to 94. The Jackson area forecast to be at 93, a heat index potentially hitting 102 today in the capital city. Rain chances only about 20%, those coming this afternoon. Southern part of the state, South Mississippi, warm and humid, highs generally in the upper 80s, maybe the low 90s. If you're close to the coast, you might get a little bit of a breeze to catch a break. Also, scattered afternoon showers and thunderstorms become more likely the farther south you go. And then your game day forecast for Davis Wade Stadium in Starkville tomorrow. Well, this is where the weather is going to start to change. In the morning tomorrow, you're going to start out around 70 degrees in Starkville. The afternoon high going to reach 86, roughly 6 degrees cooler than it was on Friday. So we're kind of putting ourselves in the future and then looking into the rearview mirror. Showers do become increasingly likely throughout the day, though it looks like for the most part, game time and throughout the game is going to be okay. There is a chance with some thunderstorms popping up in the second half of the ballgame. 60% is the chance for rain. The better chance for rain and storms coming later in the afternoon and into Saturday evening. So hopefully the weather cooperates for what is a sellout crowd in Starkville at Davis Wade Stadium. I'll take a moment of personal privilege before we get to our birthdays and things that have happened and news headlines. David, I had a chance to watch a spectacular football game on Thursday night. No, it was not North Texas and Tulsa. That was plenty entertaining with an overtime win. This was a junior varsity game, Regents hosting North Delta. Regents was down 16-0 at the half. Everything that could have gone wrong did go wrong. Looked like it was over, but it wasn't. They got to the end of regulation, tied at 16. It took

0: five overtimes, and Regents ended up with the win over North Delta. Well played game, as entertaining a football game. Now, in fairness, my son Obi is on the football team at Regents, and we were talking when we got home late last night, and he said, "Dad, that was the most intense game I've ever been a part of, or that I've ever even seen. It was more intense than Ole Miss and LSU a couple of weeks ago." I just laughed, and I said, "Buddy, it was great." So hope you're getting to enjoy some football at some point this weekend, whether it's a JV game on Thursday night, a high school game on Friday night, a junior college game on Thursday night, or a big slate of games on Saturday. We love it this time of year, and one of these days, it's even going to feel like football season. I got some fun birthdays today. Sting is 75. He was born Gordon Sumner in 1951, frontman for the Police before launching a hugely successful solo career. Don McLean, born in 1945. He's 81, singer-songwriter forever associated with the 1971 classic. You know the one, Long, Long Time Ago. American Pie, one of the most recognizable songs in American popular music. Annie Leibovitz is 77. She was born in 1949, one of America's best-known portrait photographers, famous for her celebrity photography. Why can I not say that word? Her celebrity photography and decades of work with Rolling Stone and then Vanity Fair. Kelly Ripa is 56 today. She was born in 1970. Longtime daytime television host who first became widely known playing Haley Vaughn on All My Children. She has been the host of Live, first with Regis Philbin, now with Michael Strahan since 2001. Tiffany is 55. She was born Tiffany Darwish in 1971, the pop star whose late 80s hits included Think We're Alone Now and Could Have Been. All right, some things that happened on this day in history. The Texas Revolution began in 1835. The Battle of Gonzales produced the first shots of Texas Revolution when Mexican troops attempted to retrieve a cannon from American settlers. Big mistake. Huge. Confrontation became associated with the famous Come and Take It flag. In 1919, President Woodrow Wilson suffered a massive stroke. He was stricken at the White House after an exhausting national speaking tour promoting the League of Nations. The stroke left him severely impaired for the remainder of his presidency. It was today in 1950 when Peanuts made its newspaper debut. Charles Schulz's comic strip appeared for the first time in a small group of American newspapers. Charlie Brown, Snoopy, and the rest of the gang eventually became one of the world's most recognizable comic strip franchises. The Twilight Zone premiered in 1959. In 1965, Gatorade got an early football test. University of Florida players used the newly developed sports drink during a game against LSU. The drink had been created by Florida researchers to help players replace fluids and electrolytes lost in the heat. Gatorade lives on. Time for news headlines this morning. A former Mississippi State and Jackson State football player is facing a capital murder charge in Texas after a double homicide. 24-year-old Michael Robinson Jr. of Vicksburg was determined as a person of interest. Robinson played with Mississippi State 21-24 and then spent the 2025 season at Jackson State. According to Travis County Sheriff's Office, the manager of an apartment complex in Austin was serving an eviction notice on September 23rd when he found the unit's door open, discovering two bodies with gunshot wounds inside. Deputies responded to the scene around 8:45 that morning and found the bodies of a 37-year-old and a 32-year-old with two guns near them. Robinson was arrested and charged with capital murder of multiple persons on September 25th. He's being held in the Travis County Jail on a $500,000 bond. Tonight, a bit of a celebration in Port Gibson, Mississippi, but there is a curfew that is in place. Port Gibson police announced that the curfew will begin at 10:30 p.m., homecoming festivities happening at Port Gibson High School. It's a homecoming game between Port Gibson, who's 2-2, and Hazelhurst, who is 3-2. It'll kick off at 7 o'clock. Once the curfew goes into effect, no activities or gatherings will be allowed within the city limits. Officials reminded the public that law enforcement will also be on the lookout for events that may pose a public safety threat. Now, police did not provide a specific reason for the curfew, but adding 2+2, you know that Claiborne County Deputy Terrian Bailey was shot and killed over the Labor Day weekend while attempting to control a crowd in nearby Hermanville. 12 people have been charged in that murder or in his death, and each suspect has been denied bond. More news out of Oxford. On Thursday, October 1st, the Oxford Police Department responded to a suspected overdose early in the morning involving a 22-year-old individual at a local residence. Was not a student. It is not student-related. Officers responded around 5 a.m. after the individual was found unresponsive. Emergency medical personnel were able to revive the individual, who was alert and oriented when transported by ambulance to the hospital for medical care. This individual is expected to be okay. The Oxford Police Department, working with the Lafayette County Metro Narcotics Unit, is continuing to investigate the circumstances surrounding the suspected overdose. The incident is not connected to the recent death investigations ongoing in Oxford, and the department wants to recognize the emergency medical personnel who responded to this incident and provided immediate care. Those are your news headlines. Whew. Be safe out there, friends. This is Mornings with Richard Cross, Super Talk Mississippi, presented by Community Bank. A lot of interviews coming your way this morning. We're back with you right after this.
1: What's up, y'all? 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
2: Kitchens knows courtrooms. 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I'm Matt Kitchens. 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On November 3rd, please vote Kitchens. This ad was approved by me, Matt Kitchens, and was paid for by the committee to elect Matt Kitchens circuit judge.
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0: Mornings with Richard Cross with you on Super Talk Mississippi, presented by Community Bank. Thanks for joining us. Glad to have you along for the ride, and welcome your comments and your questions and your input on the C Spire text line at 601-879-4395. Happy to welcome our first guest this morning, Ruth Ann Rigby, who is a certified recovery specialist. The month of September is Recovery Awareness Month, and we have talked a lot about not only recovery, but issues that exist with drugs, in lots of cases drugs that are not expected to be bad by those who are taking them, but are laced with foreign substances. We've heard a lot about fentanyl through the years. And Ruth Ann, there is a lot to discuss here, especially with the news of the last couple of weeks out of Oxford, with a couple of Ole Miss students who have passed away of a suspected overdose, though that is not information that at this point has been confirmed by law enforcement. Good morning to you.
1: Good morning.
0: So you wrote an article that has gotten a lot of attention about recovery and what people need to be aware of, and the fact that a lot of times we don't know what people are dealing with until it's too late. Why don't we start there with just kind of a high-level overview, high-level synopsis of what you wrote during this recovery month that is September?
1: Well, let me first say, hey, my name is Ruth Ann, and I'm an alcoholic and an addict, and I've been clean and sober for 29 and a half years. And, you know, this is something that I'm very passionate about. And I have to tell you, the article came from a place of anger because of the cases that I have worked recently. And I felt that, and I had never written an article, Richard, before in my life. I mean, I've done it for school and things like that, but this was something that I was sick of seeing every single day. And this doesn't happen to just kids. It happens to adults. It happens to professionals. It happens to athletes. And these items, a drug is a drug is a drug. Over-the-counter hazards are over-the-counter hazards. But these have a potency that kill. And the families that I had been helping, you know, in the last couple of months have been struggling with this. And some came to me and said, my son or daughter is struggling with a mental illness and I don't know what this looks like. And then when we start unpacking it, it looks like kratom withdrawal. It looks like drug-induced psychosis from kratom and things of that nature. But this is just not a Mississippi problem. It's a national problem. And I wanted parents to actually have a clear understanding of when they go into a convenience store or a gas station, this is really what it looks like. You know, your son or your husband or wife might be going in to get a Red Bull, and then, oh, they have been struggling with back pain for a little bit, and they see this item that says will help with pain relief. And then they purchase that. We call it stacking. So they're getting a Red Bull, they're grabbing some kratom, and oh, we may add some nitrous oxide, which are whippets, and we call it stacking. And it's just a deadly combination. It's deadly.
0: We've been talking about kratom here for a couple of years now, and I readily admit that prior to January of 2025, I had never heard of kratom. I was having a conversation with a friend yesterday that lives in Atlanta who said, hey, prior to this story about Ole Miss, I had no idea what kratom is or was.
2: Right.
0: And I think there are a lot of people that don't. And I guess we probably should talk about that in two segments. There is the naturally occurring kratom in leafy substance that for some people who deal with chronic pain has provided relief for them.
1: Yes.
0: That they've not been able to get anywhere else. And
1: yes,
0: then there is the gas station version of kratom. And I almost feel bad saying gas station. It's not the only place that you can get it. And it feels like it's throwing gas stations and convenience stores

0: under the bus. They obviously
1: they have their own brick and mortar buildings.
0: Yeah. In your words, what is Kratom?
1: Well, I'm going to tell you that Kratom is very much, how can I put it into simple terms? And I did this in my article. It's stronger than fentanyl. It has a high potency. There's also another drug called Cobb. Have you already talked about that with some other people? Yeah. I mean, it changes every week. Something is going to come out. But like you said, it's a leafy combination, and they press and they make powders and they put it in vape juices. And it's just the concoction. And I'm going to call it a concoction is because that's what I believe it is. It's just dangerous. You know, when I am meeting with families and I ask them, you know, does your son or daughter vape? Yes, it's better than smoking a cigarette. Well, as you know, and as I hope people are coming to be made aware of, the dangers are also in the vapes because it's also available in juices and things of that nature. And you know, Kratom messes with the brain receptors. I was speaking to someone probably in the last 2 weeks. They're spending $1,200 a month on Kratom.
0: Wow.
1: $1,200 a month. And that's just insanity. And what it has started doing, it started shutting their kidneys down. And so just think about the parent who, you know, are husband or wife, and they don't know what they're looking at, and they're husband comes home and he's acting strangely, you know, his lips are blue or something like that. And he's in a drug induced psychosis and they have no idea what they're looking at it because this may be their very first time. You know, I have had parents reach out to me and it was their son or daughter's very first time when they OD'd to be brought back to life, you know. And this is happening more and more and more. And like I said, the article was written from a place of love and concern for families who are going through this. And I was trying to put it in simpler terms for them to understand. And so I got a lot of phone calls over the weekend, and because parents want to know what Narcan is. We know what Narcan is. You may not know what Narcan is, but it's a nasal spray. Parents thought a needle was involved, like an EpiPen. And they said, Ruthann, that's what you have to tell parents. There's no needles involved. It's a nasal spray. And you put it in your nostril and you push it till it goes out. And then some of the effects may work. Sometimes with the potency of cyclohorphine and Kratom, it takes more than one spray, if you will, one dose. And so sometimes you'd have to have two or three more. To bring that person back. But I was talking to a police officer, and when he told me this is another place where the article came from. He said, Ruthann, parents are buying Narcan by the cases. I said, what? Yes, they're buying it by the cases. Well, that's great, and they're trying to be proactive in case something happens. Narcan gives you a 15-minute window for EMS to get there and continue life-saving measures. Does that make sense?
0: Yeah.
1: But there's no pen involved. It's a nasal spray. And, you know, this is scary. This is scary business. And we never want to lose anyone, you know. And I've never had a parent call me and say, my son or daughter is really struggling. They're saying to me, I don't know what this is, Ruthann. Can you explain this to me? This is what I found in their bedroom or their car or their dorm room. What is it? And sometimes they're, Richard, it's the cartridges, like the whipped cream cartridges, and we call those whippets. And that's nitrous oxide. And that will fry your brain. But here's what I want to say about Kratom. Kratom's withdrawal and detox takes 2.5 weeks, and it is very painful. It's very painful, and that requires medical attention.
2: So as much as anything, you are advocating for awareness and education. I understand you're trying to save people's lives, but it's hard sometimes to save people from something that they have no idea about.
1: They can't see. And,
2: You said you're nearly 30 years in recovery.
1: Yes.
2: I think you said 29 and a half years that you've been sober. How did you get there?
1: So I did not wake up one day and say, I think I'll be a alcoholic or a drug addict. I was brutally attacked at a gas station, not a mile from my family's farm, when I had gotten off work one night and I stopped to get gas, and I did not know they were dealing drugs out of there. And my husband is a law enforcement officer at that time. He's retired now. And he didn't know what to do. In a period of 6 months, because of that horrific trauma, I went to the doctor. My physician was my drug dealer. And then I added alcohol.
2: I asked you a question right before we were up against a break. We'll continue this on the other side. Ruth Ann Rigby's my guest. It's Mornings with Richard Cross. We'll talk about her story when we come back.
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6: This is Health Call for Health. You say potato, I say potato. The debate over whether potatoes should count as vegetables is about to become even more heated this year as a federal committee debates updates to national dietary guidelines, including potentially yanking the potato's current status. While potatoes are, in fact, botanically a starchy vegetable, the debate over whether they're more similar to grains has recently been reignited. In the U.S., nearly half of all potatoes eaten go into frozen products, mostly fries. In the U.K., spuds don't count toward the recommended 5 portions of fruits and vegetables per day. Still, the potato industry argues the idea of relabeling the potato is half-baked and that spuds should be considered a gateway vegetable, meaning kids are more likely to eat dishes with vegetables in them when potatoes are involved. Ultimately, they say the debate boils down to educating Americans on balanced nutrition, not changing how potatoes are labeled. 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
10: 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Executive Director Woody Bailey says Cruise Central will be at Jones Park again this year.
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2: Thanks for joining us this morning. It's Mornings with Richard Cross on Super Talk Mississippi, presented by Community Bank. Ruth Ann Rigby is my guest. She is a certified recovery specialist and has spent most of the last three decades working in recovery and addiction programs to help those who are dealing with addiction in their lives. Opioids are kind of the catch-all title for what we are talking about this morning. So much conversation about fentanyl. The newest conversation is about cyclophosphamide, and it seems as if there are new deadly synthetic opioids that are, I would say, coming to the market, but that's probably overstating it, that are being revealed on an annual basis, if not more often than that. But Ruth Ann, before we kind of continue down that road, you were telling us about your story, said that you were the victim of a brutal assault at a gas station 30 years ago. And in the aftermath of that, I assume you were seeking either pain relief or...
1: Right. I was seeking any kind of relief that I could find, because I started from that attack. I started having night terrors. I couldn't sleep. And when you don't feel well, you go to the physician. And I went to the physician, and we didn't know about trauma back then what we know about today. And so my addiction started from my trauma. And when I went to the physician, they would medicate me, you know, a couple of times a week. And by Friday, I had to get over the weekend. And, you know, that was a choice I made because the medication was making me feel better. So therefore, I took more of it. And my night terrors didn't totally go away. So I added alcohol, and I grew up with a parent with an alcohol problem. And so I had the gene. So I was already predisposed. And the switch flipped that night when I was brutally attacked at the gas station. And in a period of 6 months, from the time I was attacked until the time I entered treatment, was absolutely brutal for my family and my husband. And I was newly married. I hadn't been married 6 months at that time. And, you know, he didn't know, and he was in law enforcement, and he didn't know the people to ask about things like this. My wife is acting really weird. She's hallucinating, and she's doing all these things. I don't know what to do to help her. But thank God he asked people, and they were able to guide him through that process and to get me the help that I needed. And again, those were the choices I made at the time. You know, nobody hogtied me, if you will, and said, this is what you need to do. It was the choice right. that I made. And I had to do a lot of work when I went into treatment. I was in treatment for about 6.5 months with a detox that was almost 3 weeks.
2: You said something earlier, and I think this is powerful, and I think most who find themselves in a place of addiction feel this way. They didn't just wake up one morning and said, hey, I want to be an alcoholic, or hey, I want to be addicted to pain pills or whatever it is. But there's so many reasons. Sometimes it's chronic pain. Sometimes it's trauma, night terrors, as you mentioned. Sometimes it's just the fact that you're a teenager and you're curious, or you want to see what it's like to get high. I feel like in some ways we talk about drugs in categories. Well, yeah. there's marijuana, there's weed. We're smoking weed. It's not that big of a deal, and it's not terribly addictive. And then there's cocaine, which has a bad connotation, but has also been romanticized through movies and documentaries about Mexican drug lords. And then there's heroin, which has always had the reputation of being incredibly addictive. And, like, that's serious. Like, if you're using heroin, you are a serious drug user. And now we find out that fentanyl is far more addictive and far stronger than heroin. And now you have cyclophosphamide, which has appeared, which is far more addictive and far stronger.
1: Ten times more potent.
2: Than fentanyl.
1: Scary times.
2: This is a scary, scary cycle that we are in. And you've got scientists, probably in the United States, but more around the world, that are looking and trying to create the next drug, but it's not like it's coming in packages. It's being laced with what people think is something else they're taking,
1: or it's pressed in a pill press and, you know, in their back house. But I mean, these hazards are scary, and here's what I want my message to convey, and this is why I wrote the article, is I want parents to have the education of what they could potentially be looking at. I want that wife at home that is struggling with postpartum depression and things of that nature, or the professional who is trying to make it through the day and they go and get a Red Bull. I mean, think about all our friends, and I'll say my friends, because I bust them all the time on their energy drinks. And then they start adding those things. And again, that's stacking. And that's when things become synergistic, that add much more potency. And, you know, I had some people staying at my house. You can imagine coming to my house and being a guest, because, you know, you're probably going to learn a lot of things at my house. But, you know, I asked one of them, I said, well, do you want to take some Narcan with you? And the look on their face, I had insulted them. And I appreciate that, because that's not their world. And I said, I just want you to have some in case you have, if you see somebody that might need it. I'm not saying you, I'm saying someone else. You know, about 4 years ago, I was at a railroad track, and the train was going across, and I was behind a car, and the train passed and the arms went up, and the people in front of me didn't move. Like, they were not moving in the car. And I said, gosh. And so I jumped out of my truck. I rolled my ankle. I did not even realize I rolled my ankle, because I was concerned about the people in front of me that were unconscious. And so that's why you need to have some things in your car or whatnot in case you come across an emergency.
2: So you recommend that people carry Narcan in the way that it's been recommended that people carry a CPR mask for administering that, or, you know,
1: yeah, or your EpiPen. Like, I'm a person. Yeah, I'm a person that has severe allergic reactions. I have an EpiPen, but I also know how to use an EpiPen. And like I said, you know, I think parents, just the public in general, just needs to be made aware of a few things that can help them. If that happens to them, they know what to do. You know, if they start noticing, if they notice something is wrong with their loved one, 9 times out of 10, it is something. They just don't know. And I'm not saying it's a drug problem or a mental health problem. I'm saying have that open conversation with that individual out of love and concern. Say, hey, what's going on? Let's work through this together. So they know that they're not alone. Yes, there's a huge stigma to addiction, and we try to work through that barrier every day.
2: One of the things that when we were having this conversation little over a year, I guess a year and a half ago during the legislative session, we were talking about kratom, but we were also talking about hemp products that were in gas stations. And part of the argument that these products needed to be banned is they are packaged to look like fun little treats, whether it's energy shots in colorful bottles or it's some sort of edible that looks like gummy bears or gummy worms or nerd clusters. Is there an intentionality to the packaging to make it look like something that it is not?
1: So just think about that a minute. Think about those products that we all buy. It's the marketing. It's the packaging. It's the marketing, like you're saying. And they're going to attract a certain demographic. And so, like with gummies, they're attracting a certain demographic. And that marketing piece, I mean, they have brilliant minds creating those pieces.
2: What does this look like going forward? Because the people that intend to inflict harm or are driven by dollars with no regard for the repercussions of it, they're not going to stop. Scientists are not going to stop trying to develop new products to get. What does this look like going forward?
1: I think we have to continue fighting the fight, educating, prevention, and all the things in between that. But, you know, you had Jeff, the police chief in Oxford, on your show yesterday, and he had some great points. You know, you have talked about on your show about the Narcan vending machines. I think this is an important time that we all have to be educated, that we all have to be aware, but we also have to know where to get the help that we need when we have somebody struggling. And that, of course, is also in the resource page of my article. You know, I've had a lot of people ask for that article. I've emailed it. I have a PowerPoint of it. But I think it's important, if you suspect someone is struggling, please reach out. Reach out to your school counselor. Reach out to your pastor. Reach out to a therapist. We've got many great providers in the state of Mississippi and treatment centers. And just, we can get people help. It doesn't matter what they're struggling with. And that's what I want to convey. Help is always possible. We're going to be fighting a battle every single day. Next week, it'll be another recipe that has been concocted up in a chemist's lab.
2: Ruth Ann, I appreciate your time this morning. Appreciate you sharing your story and offering hope to folks that are struggling. Good visiting with you.
1: Hey, thank you. Have a great day.
2: You as well. Ruth Ann Rigby, certified recovery specialist. She has been working in this space for nearly three decades. Lots to digest there. We'll try to do some of that when we come back with you. It's Mornings with Richard Cross on Super Talk Mississippi. Good conversation with Ruth Ann.
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7: 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Powerball drawing coming up on Saturday night. The estimated cash value for that, $440 million. That's the estimated jackpot. The estimated cash value, $183.1 million. Whew, what a win that would be for somebody. It is time for somebody in Mississippi to win one of these big Powerball or Mega Millions jackpots. Mega Millions coming up tonight. There was no jackpot winner in the most recent drawing for that. And so tonight's drawing, $321 million in the jackpot. $131,100,000 is the number, the estimated cash value. 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Tomorrow in Starkville, it's number 16 Mississippi State and number 7 Alabama. Top 16 matchup kicks off at 11 a.m. The game is going to be televised on ABC. SEC Nation will be there tomorrow morning. Both teams come into this game 4-0 overall, 2-0 in the SEC. Mississippi State coming off a 31-24 win at home over number 19 Missouri. Had to come from behind in that game. A couple of times they get the win over Mizzou. Alabama had a little easier time last week with South Carolina. Beat the Gamecocks 49-18. Really the biggest storyline, and I should say maybe storylines. There are two of them right now for Mississippi State. One, how dramatically Jeff Lebby and this Mississippi State team have changed the trajectory of Mississippi State football. Off to a 4-0 start, back-to-back

sellouts at home, into the top 25, and an electric quarterback. And that electric quarterback is the secondary storyline for Mississippi State. Or maybe he's the primary storyline. Kamario Taylor has been exceptional. He's got three touchdown passes and or more in all four of the games that Mississippi State has played this season. You remember the Bulldogs opened the year by hammering ULM 62-13. They beat Minnesota 38-13 on the road. They went to South Carolina, won 41-34 there, and then beat Missouri last weekend. Alabama, in this series with Mississippi State, has won 16 in a row. The Tide leads the all-time series 86-18 with three ties. Mississippi State, though, gets Alabama at Davis-Wade Stadium. You know it's going to be rocking tomorrow. Bulldogs trying to get to a 5-0 start to the season. But before we get to Saturday's games, we've got Friday night games and some big games across the state of Mississippi. Maybe the biggest headline grabber, number one Tupelo is at number 16 Hartfield. Now, Tupelo is 5-0 on the year. They're the number one team in the state. They have been dominant. They have been outstanding. They have got Division I talent all over that team. Hartfield, 3-2 on the year. They're ranked 16th in the state. It's an unusual public school versus MAIS matchup, and it gives Hartfield a shot at the state's top-ranked team. We've got that game for you on Super Talk Mississippi on our Jackson station. Max Preps has this as one of their featured regional games this week. Other games of interest across the state. Number 15, South Panola at number 17, Lake Cormorant. So that's Panola County, DeSoto County, not separated by a whole lot. This one jumps off the page because Lake Cormorant is off to a 5-0 start. South Panola brings one of Mississippi high school football's most recognizable programs into DeSoto County. Should be a fun one. Number 20, Madison Central in Oxford to take on number 7, Oxford. Records don't tell the entire story. Oxford 4-1. Madison Central only 2-3, but Max Preps still has Madison Central as the 20th ranked team in the state because of its schedule strength. Oxford, number 7, their only loss is to Tupelo. One of the better big high school games this week in Mississippi. You've got number 3, Petal at West Jones. Number 14, Jackson Academy is at number 11, Jackson Prep. Madison Ridgeland Academy, MRA, is at number 12. They take on Canton tonight. Number 5, Brandon at the 25th ranked Northwest Rankin. And then Gulfport and Ocean Springs, Gulfport ranked number 4 in the state. That's your sports update brought to you by Pearl River Resort. News is next, 7 o'clock hour on the way. Right after that.

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2: Roxanne Evans, a dramatic account from the Fly Dubai pilot after the vicious attack by his co-pilot, Captain Smit Machar, describing how he fought back.
3: At that moment, I was fighting for my life. But there was a moment when I realized I had fallen down due to my injuries. And I realized that if I don't get up, I've been a pilot for 17 years. I've been a captain for the past 11 years. I know what's happening in a flight, even with my eyes closed.
2: A joint investigation underway between the UAE, Israel, and Saudi Arabia. Vice President J.D. Vance says the midterms are a choice between common sense and political radicalism. He spoke with Fox's Sean Hannity.
4: Only elected Republicans are fighting for public safety. Democrats are trying to defund the police and turn our country over to the criminals.
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6: Your Southwest Mississippi forecast from the National Weather Service calls for a 50% chance of mainly afternoon rain and thunderstorms today. Otherwise, partly sunny skies with a high near 90. Heat index values as high as 100.

0: Tonight, a 30% chance of showers and thunderstorms, mostly cloudy skies, low around 70.
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2: I'm Kelly Bennett for SuperTalk Mississippi News. 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Absentee voting is already underway and continues through October 31st. Secretary of State Michael Watson is reminding voters that there are some changes.
3: You're going to walk in, you're going to request your ballot. 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
2: The clerks were behind that change.
3: What we saw several times, and more times than it should have happened, was, you know, someone maybe forget to sign across the flap completely. 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
2: Due to the rainy weather expected this weekend, the annual Renaissance Eurofest Classic European Auto and Motorcycle Show has been postponed until April 16th and 17th of next year. Founder and director Mike Marsh says they're looking forward to a beautiful spring event.
6: As you may or may not know, USA Today voted last year our show to be the number six show in the country, and this year for 1926 voted it to be the number four show in the country.
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0: 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Glad to welcome in Representative Michael Guest, Mississippi's 3rd District in the House of Representatives for the United States. Always good to catch up. Mr. Representative, good morning.
1: Good morning, Richard.
0: Appreciate some of your time as always. We got a lot to cover, so let's just kind of jump right in. There are people who have questions about why the House is in recess right now. There was the August break that's on the calendar, and you came back and were in for a brief time and then went into recess, and I think are not scheduled to return until after the midterm elections. Help us understand the calendar for legislators.
1: Yeah, so at this point, we're not scheduled to, being the House, not scheduled to be back in session until after the midterm elections. I think we return on Monday, November the 9th. Historically, Congress has an August recess where we are back home in the district, spending time with our constituents, elected officials, business leaders, traveling across the district, as well as having the time to spend a little downtime with family during that August. And then also traditionally during election years, Congress is out of session in the month of October to allow members to return to their district and campaign. All 435 seats for the House of Representatives will be on the ballot this year. Yeah. As we are on every two-year cycle. Of course, that's different than the Senate. The Senate terms are staggered. So that allows members to come home and campaign. This year, our leadership, House leadership, decided to let members go home a week early. I was not asked whether or not I agree with that opinion. I'll just share with you, I do not agree with that opinion. I think we should be in Washington. We should have been in Congress we should have been in Washington last week. We should have been in session this week. And I think we should have been in session the first couple of weeks of October, because we have several major pieces of legislation that we have to get across the finish line between now and the end of the year. And if you're going to try to cram that into an eight-week period, knowing that you've got Thanksgiving and Christmas and that people are going to be preoccupied during that time, I think we're doing a disservice to our constituents. And so if I would have been asked by the Speaker, the Majority Leader, members that make those decisions at that highest level of Congress, I would have advocated with them, hey, keep us in session. Let us do the work that the American people expect us to do, and don't send us back home into our districts. I know that I may have been a voice in the minority, particularly those members who were in close elections. They want to be back home so they can be meeting with their constituents and campaigning. But look, we've got a lot of work to do. I could walk through a laundry list of bills that need to get done between now and the end of the year. And I'm scared that when we come back for the month of November and December, we're not going to have the time to complete our work.
0: There are some on the ceasefire text line that have suggested that the reason the House is not in session is because there is an interest in avoiding voting on legislation that Thomas Massie has brought forth. Can you speak to that?
1: Thomas Massie has recently brought up legislation, a couple different things, whether it be war powers, whether it's legislation that he brought up to begin the impeachment process of Secretary Hegseth. But look, I mean, we're used to voting on those pieces of legislation all the time. We routinely see that, not normally offered by Republicans, normally by Democrats. Right. But look, as members of Congress, we're used to people offering privilege resolutions to try to force members into difficult votes. And so I really don't believe that that impacted the Speaker's decision not to have us in Congress. But again, as much respect as I have for Speaker Johnson, I think that we should be there. We should be there today, and we should be there next week, and we should be there well into October because we've got the appropriations bills that we've not passed. We have a CR that runs out middle of December.

0: We have legislation dealing with the National Defense Authorization Act, FISA reauthorization, Reconciliation 3.0, the Surface Transportation reauthorization, a debt ceiling vote, farm bills. And that's before we get to the Protect College Sports Act that the Senate passed just yesterday. And so when you have six, seven, eight pieces of major legislation that you're trying to get through in a two-month period, I think that becomes very difficult. And I wish we were there today working on these pieces of legislation now, not pushing that off until after November 3rd.
1: And Congressman, I think candidly, Mississippians and the American people, by and large, don't want to hear in November and December, well, we don't have time to get all of this done, because you're going to look back and you're going to be like, well, you know, there was another 6 weeks you could have been in session. So I think what you're saying makes a lot of sense. I do want to ask you about a bill that you just mentioned. Not that it's the most important of the bills that you mentioned, but the Senate last night passes the Protect College Sports Act. The House had previously passed a bill along these lines, but different than the one the Senate voted on and passed 77-22 last night. That now has to come back to the House. Does it have any hope of passing as it exists right now?
0: Yeah, I believe it does. I know that there have been a lot of negotiations going on behind the scenes, not only in the Senate, but also with some of the House members who worked on the House version of a House bill that would protect college sports. Again, it passed.
1: And that was a score, right? I believe that was the name of it.
0: I think you're right on that, Richard. But, you know, I think one of the things that gives me hope that we'll be able to get this passed in the House is the overwhelming vote that we were able to see out of the Senate. I mean, 77 senators voting for anything is extremely rare in the world that we live in.
1: Amen to that.
0: So with such a overwhelming support from the Senate. And look, I think there's momentum for that. And look, we've got a lot of other important bills that we need to be working on. I think the thing that makes this bill pressing is we're here at the start of the college football season. College sports is kind of top of mind for a lot of Americans. And now that we've passed it out of the Senate, we need to finish the job in the House. We need to get this bill across the finish line. We need to get it sent to the president's desk. And so I am very optimistic that when we come back in November, that we'll be able to get this bill passed as is without any amendments and sent to the president's desk.
1: So leadership in college athletics has been saying for years now, we've got to have help from Congress to get something that will stay and will help us stay out of courtrooms all the time. The counter to that argument from a lot of people is, United States Congress has got more important things to be worrying about than the governance of college athletics. Where do you fall in that conversation? Like, is there enough of Congress to go around that we can take care of big defense bills but also take care of college sports? Or has this been a waste of time for the Congress?
0: Yeah, I don't know that it's been a waste of time. Again, you know, this is an issue that is important to many Americans. It is definitely not the most pressing issue that Congress has to take up. It should not be a bill that should have taken priority over the government appropriations or other key pieces of legislation that we have to pass. But look, I think it had to get to the point where it became bad enough in college athletics that Congress finally decided, all right, they're not being the NCAA. They're not going to be able to fix this. This is a problem that is just going to continue to get worse unless Congress steps in. And I think what we saw this football season, the beginning of this football season, particularly with what was happening down at LSU with them trying to bring back professional players who had been cut, I think that gave motivation to members in the Senate to say, all right, now is the time to act, and we've got to do something to fix college sports before it becomes something that we no longer recognize.
1: We've only got a minute until the break. You're kind enough to spend another segment with us, and there's a lot I still want to get to with you. I am curious, with about 30 or 45 seconds, are you concerned about messaging from Republicans going into these midterms? We know that the House is in peril. The Senate is hanging on by a thread in terms of Republican majorities. is the right message coming from Republican candidates to voters?
0: You know, again, that's going to be district by district. You know, I think we have, those of us who have been in Congress, we have a lot of things that we can talk about, accomplishments that we have been able to, that we should be able to be on the campaign trail highlighting. We can't allow ourselves to be defined by our Democratic opponents. And so a lot of that's going to come on a district by district basis. You know, when we look at Congress as a whole, 435 individual elections, each district is going to be different than the other. So I don't think there's a one-size-fits-all message. I think it has to be tailored for your individual district.
1: Mr. Congressman, we'll be back right on the other side of this break. Appreciate your time this morning. It's Mornings with Richard Cross, presented by Community Bank. More after this.

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9: Back with you on Mornings with Richard Cross, Super Talk Mississippi. The C Spire text line is open. If you want to contribute to the conversation, you may do so. 601-879-4395. Congressman Michael Guest is my guest. He represents Mississippi's 3rd District in the United States House of Representatives. And, Congressman, I do appreciate your time this morning. A story that is really gaining a lot of traction right now here at home in Mississippi is related to two Ole Miss students.

0: who died about a week ago, assumedly over a drug overdose, though they are continuing that investigation and have not announced an official cause of death. It has re-raised the conversation about fentanyl, about other drugs that are being laced into pills and substances. You've been pretty outspoken on illicit drug trafficking, on border security. I just would love to get your reaction to what's happening here at home, but also the measures that you're working on. And frankly, maybe we start here. A question that I've asked is, if Democrats regain control of the House and the Senate, and particularly of the Oval Office, do you anticipate that they will try to go back to the border policies that existed during the Obama and Biden administrations?
1: I think they'll probably take a middle ground. I don't know that they will go back to the open border policies that we saw under Biden and Kamala Harris. I think those were so unpopular that Democrats would not go back to that extreme. But I do think that you would see substantial cuts in enforcement dollars for Customs Border Patrol, ICE. I think that there would be additional protections that the Democrats would seek to put into statute for those people who come across the border and who try to claim asylum. And so I think that the Democrats will move the needle back more toward an open border, but I don't think that they will go all the way back to what we saw before under Joe Biden, because I think that was so unpopular that many Democrats saw that that was one of the reasons that they lost the majority in Congress and that they lost the White House, was because of those open border policies pushed by the previous administration.
0: You mentioned legislation that is outstanding that's going to try to be crammed in November and December once Congress is back, or once the House is back in session. When it comes to that impeachment vote on Pete Hegseth, what is your position on that?
1: You know, I will not be voting to impeach Secretary Hegseth or any other of the cabinet members. I don't think that they have violated their oath to their office, to the country. I think it is. Democrats have not established a case as to why there are facts that support that vote. I believe that that is nothing more than a political vote that Democrats and Thomas Massie, who is not coming back to Congress, that they are using to try to put pressure on the administration. And look, you know, I think we should use impeachment very sparingly. It is not something that we should routinely bring up. Now, I did vote for impeachment of Secretary Mayorkas, who was the previous Secretary of the Department of Homeland Security, but that was not until there were substantial hearings held to talk about him violating his oath of office, and that oath of office was to secure the border and to protect Americans. He didn't do that. We saw an unprecedented surge of immigrants coming across the border. You talk about fentanyl, the amount of fentanyl that was coming into the country and other illegal drugs under the previous administration skyrocketed. We saw that the leading cause of death for individuals 18 to 45 under the Biden-Harris administration was drug overdoses. And so clearly there was a pattern that had been established, a case that had been made in the Committee for Homeland Security by repeated hearings that justify that. There's been no hearings about Pete Hegseth and what Pete Hegseth has done and why people feel like he has violated his oath of office. And so until that has been established, this is nothing more than just political fear. This is Democrats and Thomas Massie wanting to try to take a gig at the administration and the president. There is no support of that within the Republican Party. It will not pass. And again, this is just a distraction from the things that we should be doing with the laundry list of things that I set out earlier.
0: Yeah. What about affordability? People are hurting. I mean, it's really expensive when you go to the gas pump, or you got to fill your truck with diesel. Power bills are expensive. You know, construction costs are through the roof. And I don't know that there's a whole lot of putting the toothpaste back in the tube on some of these things. I mean, oil prices change and gas prices fluctuate. What can Republicans do to practically and actually fix the problem that so many people are facing?
1: You know, I mean, I think you've got short-term and long-term fix. You know, okay. Long-term is, hey, we have to end the conflict in the Middle East. Once the conflict in the Middle East ends, once the Strait of Hormuz is open, once oil begins to flow again, you will see, I believe, very quickly a substantial drop in fuel prices. That with that drop in fuel prices, there'll also be a drop in prices for things such as fertilizer and things which are petroleum-based. I think you will then see the cost of goods begin to go down. But that is not going to happen. That long-term impact's not going to happen until the conflict ends. Short-term, you know, what we need to be doing, and that's one thing I wish we were in D.C. this week debating these issues. I mean, you know, one of the things that's been proposed would be a diesel export ban. You know, we know that the cost of diesel is roughly $6.50 a gallon, somewhere around in there. Thank goodness I don't have a diesel vehicle. The cost of regular gasoline is about $4 a gallon. Diesel is $6.50. You know, with the increase in diesel cost, that's going to increase the cost of goods being transported across the country. That cost are being passed on to consumers. You know, and so let's debate a diesel export ban, which would prevent us, America, from exporting diesel that we produce domestically overseas. Let's leave that in our domestic market. That is going to increase the supply of diesel, which in theory would then drop the price of diesel, so we would be paying less at the pump for diesel. And then for those people that transport goods across the country, they wouldn't have to pass along those increased costs to consumers.
0: Let me ask you this, quickly. On that idea, does limiting or ending the export of diesel then have a ripple effect on prices that people pay for everyday items because there is less diesel available globally and therefore shipping costs end up going up because you got those vessels that are cargo ships going all over the world that largely run on diesel?
1: Maybe that's the debate. Yeah, you know, and there could be some impact as it relates to shipping costs, you know, but I'm thinking transportation costs. I mean, think how many goods run on the back of 18-wheelers each and every day. I mean,
0: absolutely.
1: We see 18-wheelers running up and down the road. You know, if domestically those costs, those shipping costs go down, and if the cost that the consumer is paying to fill up his or her vehicle, if the cost of our farmer is paying less to put in his tractor and his other ag-producing equipment that he needs goes down, you know, I think that it could, on a short-term, drive down cost and provide some needed relief. I don't think you want that long-term. I don't think you want a permanent diesel export ban. But again, if we're looking at things as what can we do that are going to drive down costs until the conflict in the Middle East is resolved, that's something that we should be talking about and we should be in Washington debating. And maybe somebody will be able to convince me it is a terrible, bad idea. But right now, I think it has merit. And I think it would be something that could bring down cost and help everyday Americans as we kind of transition this period until we're able to have more impact long term.
0: Does a temporary rollback of federal gas taxes make sense?
1: You know, I think on a short-term basis, that might be something you would look at. The concern is you don't want to make that permanent because we've got to find ways to pay for the resurfacing and the building of new infrastructure.
0: Sure.
1: But it would clearly be something that I would look at if we wanted to do something, say, between now and the end of the year. Hey, let's look at a three-month rollback on the federal excise tax as it relates to fuel. You know, we need to provide some relief to the American consumer, and those are ways that we can do that, but we can't do that if we're not in Washington, D.C. working.
0: Congressman, we covered a lot of ground this morning. I really appreciate your time. Always good to catch up. Know that you're welcome here anytime, and look forward to visiting again soon.
1: Richard, great talking to you. Have a great day.
0: You as well. Congressman Michael Guest, he represents Mississippi's 3rd.

0: District. He agrees with most of us that Congress House members should be working right now. Speaker of the House, not in line with that. And that's not a shot at Mike Johnson. I think he's done a lot of good in a very, very difficult job. But been a lot of time off for House members in the last couple of months and the month coming up. Back with you after this. Mornings with Richard Cross, Super Talk Mississippi.
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9: I'm Kelly Bennett for Super Talk Mississippi News. 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Absentee voting is already underway and continues through October 31st. Secretary of State Michael Watson is reminding voters that there are some changes.
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5: Thanks for joining us this morning. Mornings with Richard Cross, presented by Community Bank, online at communitybank.net, rooted in our community. A lot of conversation in the last week about drug use among college students, about illicit drugs, about kratom and the role that it plays, about unregulated products that are available in gas stations and retail locations across the state of Mississippi. Where it's legal, where it's not legal, what bans should be in place. And to shed a little more light on this conversation, we're joined by Attorney General Lynn Fitch. And General Fitch, appreciate your time this morning. This is not a new initiative for you. It was, a year, maybe a few years ago, when you launched the One Pill Can Kill initiative, and that was about awareness and also making sure that people understand the resources that are available. It certainly seems timely right now.
6: Absolutely. Good morning, Richard. Great to be with you as always. Thank you for having me on to discuss such an important topic, as you said.
5: Thank you.
6: We're certainly all mourning these tragic deaths of these two young students, praying for them, their families, their friends. But it really has brought to light why we need to be outreaching and having this strong conversation, particularly in our college campuses. We did see back early on that there was such a need to educate, to empower, talk to these students, talk about fentanyl, how to identify if it's counterfeit, what to do if you see someone overdosing. So we launched the One Pill Can Kill initiative back in 2023. We've now been on 9 college campuses, universities and colleges, community colleges. Been very successful because we've had students there, administration, faculty, really teaching them how to look for these illicit drugs, what they might be laced with the fentanyl, again, how to determine if they're counterfeit. And then again, how do you protect yourself or your friends? And so utilizing Narcan is significant, other than naloxone, because that's the way to save lives time and time again.
5: In terms of Narcan and the availability of that, it's something that I know where I live in Oxford that is somewhat readily available. There are vending machines that on the Ole Miss campus have this available at no charge. There is a distribution point in the parking garage in downtown. But beyond just where I am in Oxford, how readily available is that across the state of Mississippi, whether it's on college campuses or in other areas?
6: So that's been one of our highest priorities, is to make sure that Narcan is in the naloxone is available all across our state, to have it in the dorms and common areas across the campuses, as you said, in vending machines, to really make it accessible. Because again, if you understand how to use it and you have somebody that's overdosing, you can save that individual's life just by understanding the use of the Narcan. One of the things that we've done, we have an app, and it is AGO in Action. It's a free app, and would encourage people to please download it. But it also has a Narcan naloxone locator, so you could look in Lafayette County and see all the places where distribution points are. You can look at any place in the state and say, here are the distribution points. Again, that's been extremely important to have that knowledge readily available. Again, it is significant to have that. This is such an amazing awareness campaign to understand that one pill really can kill, and that's not just a trendy slogan. And so having the Narcan available to understand this is the phase where if something happens, there are capabilities to save those lives.
5: Forgive me if this is too elementary, but it was this weekend. I mean, obviously I have known about Narcan for a long time, but I've never had anybody explain to me, hey, this is how you use it. I'm assuming in making Narcan available to the general public, there's some training that goes on, or at least some instruction that goes along. Can you explain what that looks like if you find someone who you believe has overdosed, and this is a life-saving technique? How do you use Narcan?
6: Absolutely. It is now very readily and easy to use. Again, we do the training. Like I said, been on the college campuses. We were actually at Ole Miss just a few weeks ago where we trained another 150 students on how to administer Narcan. We certainly put it in our emergency overdose boxes. That'll include the naloxone as well. So it's just easy. You can access it. You insert it. It says pushed into the nostrils, and again, it continues. Sometimes if you have an individual who is heavily overdosing, it might take two different Narcan doses to help them, but it is an extremely successful use of Narcan to, again, save that individual.
5: And it's as simple as almost a mister, like you would see with nose spray, where you put it in one nostril and you depress it or squirt it into the nose, and then you try to administer CPR to go along with that. Is that accurate?
6: Well, absolutely. That's exactly what you do. Most always you'll see the individual, come back, and at that point, certainly the emergency officials have been called, and then they will do that. And there's sometimes you have to be careful with your CPR, too, because the fentanyl, as we all know, is very lethal. Richard, I mean, it's, 100 times stronger than morphine, 50 times stronger than heroin. So being very cautious about that, even for our law enforcement, for our emergency personnel, as they see that someone is overdosing as well. So there are now a number of components to look for. And in our fentanyl harm prevention kits, we'll put fentanyl testing strips in there. So again, if anyone thinks that their drug might be laced, if they will test it with their fentanyl testing strip and see that it has been laced, that they will, pull out and certainly not utilize that at all. Because remember, if you get a counterfeit pill that's laced, you might get a quarter, a third, and that third might be laced with fentanyl. You might get all of that lethal part of the fentanyl drug. And so, again, it's my word of encouragement is to tell everyone, do not take any drugs that have not been prescribed, particularly for you, from your doctor.
5: Attorney General Lynn Fitch is my guest. Unfortunately, bad guys don't just rest, right? They don't create one bad product and then stop. And so we have heard in the last week, fentanyl has very much been part of the conversation for a long time. We've heard about fentanyl coming across the border and being imported, and maybe it comes from Mexico, maybe it comes from South America, maybe it comes from China. Wherever it's being produced, it's making its way into the United States. But now people are talking about cyclophosphamide as well, which by all reports is even deadlier or is stronger than fentanyl is. How much have you learned about cyclophosphamide as kind of the next layer for drug lacing, and is that showing up in Mississippi?
6: You are exactly right, Richard. The criminals are very smart. They're always looking to peddle death to people in our state and in our country, and they have absolutely been infiltrating this drug. And, we've seen some in our state, but we are seeing it across our country, and it is extremely deadly. So, again, the word of encouragement is be cautious. Now, it is very different, too. Sometimes things don't always show up on the fentanyl testing strip, so we have to be ready. We do know and understand at this point that the naloxone, Narcan, can be, again, life-saving as well. But it,

0: It's very scary that these criminals are out there, and it's always about the money. They're not interested in the lives. They're always about how they can make money, and this is a new drug that is certainly being introduced across our country.
1: If you come across someone or you're with someone who appears to have overdosed or is showing symptoms of an overdose, and maybe you use the test strip, maybe you don't, is there a danger in administering Narcan to somebody that is not actually going through an overdose?
0: To my knowledge, there's not, from a medical perspective. But, you know, the odds are you're going to help that individual, more likely than not. And if you have any suspicions that that individual has taken any of these illicit drugs, you know that Narcan is at least going to give them a pathway to recovery. So it's always well worth having the knowledge on how to administer it, what to do, again, and see the signs and recognize the signs that these individuals might be experiencing that they're going through an overdose situation.
1: Attorney General Lynn Fitch, we've got a minute left. You are running for governor. If you are fortunate enough to win that, how important to you would a statewide ban of kratom be that would have to happen through the legislature?
0: Well, thank you, and I'm very honored to serve now and would be very honored to continue to serve as the governor of this great state. But this is important. For me, as we've been talking about, this is a priority. It's a priority to protect all Mississippians from these harmful drugs that are coming in. Certainly, kratom has already been on our radar screen. We definitely need regulations, guardrails, banning, because no one should ever suffer through this type of drug that's being utilized in different store, convenience stores, gas stations. You know, currently we only have that as a misdemeanor if you sell it to someone under 21 years old, you know, and so we have to be very strong and stand up to this, because we should never lose another Mississippian due to this drug, to kratom or any other drug.
1: Attorney General Lynn Fitch, I know it's a busy time. Thank you so much for your time this morning.
0: Thank you so much, and thank you for exposing and talking about the needs and the education and where we are and how strong we're standing in our state on this issue. Thank you, Richard.
1: Absolutely.
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6: 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Reminder for you that on Thursday of this week, that is October 1st, Middays with Gerard Gibbert is at the 2026 Energy Expo and Job Fair at the Trademark in Jackson. 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And next week, Middays will be at the Biloxi Town Green. That's next Wednesday. As America's biggest block party returns to the coast, it's cruising the coast. It's back and bigger than ever, celebrating its 30th anniversary all along the Mississippi Gulf Coast, October 4th through October 11th. If you have $1,000 to spare and possess a willingness to serve as a lab rat in pursuit of automotive automation, David Day, you can buy a kit from Comma to retrofit your grocery getter with autonomous driving-ready sensors and cameras. It is DIY Waymo.
7: What, you're saying you could turn your own vehicle into a self-driving car?
6: Correct.
7: Oh, man, I can see that working really well in tailgate mode. Can you imagine? Just engage tailgate mode. Just talk to it, you know?
6: Have you seen a Waymo?
7: I'm not in person, but yeah, I've seen the video, yeah.
6: I have not ridden in one. We've been in some cities that have them, and you do a double take. You're like, oh, hold on, there's no driver in there. A lot of people love them.
7: Mm.
6: And, of course, Tesla has FSD, their full self-driving system. Over the weekend, a man on X posted a video of his Tesla Model Y driving itself using Comma 4, the latest version of Comma AI's self-driving hardware. He said, quote, "My FSD subscription ended last January, and this isn't Tesla Autopilot, no longer renting a closed system." I mean, you finish the pergola on your back porch and you move on to the next project. What am I going to do? I think I'll just make my car drive itself.
7: And you know somebody here in Mississippi is going to hack it. They're going to hack that software.

0: software, and you're going to have...
1: It's open software.
0: Okay, yes, you don't have to hack it. You just have to be smart. There's going to be, like, mudding mode, mudding autopilot or something. Let's just go.
1: You want to drive in the mud yourself. That's the whole fun of it. You don't want something to drive it for you.
0: Maybe it has to. It helps get you out of the mud.
1: Maybe so. Maybe I don't think the self-driving system is going to get out and shove the 2x4s underneath and hook up the winch if that is what you need to get out of the hole.
0: Did you see the video of the Elon Musk cyber taxi that's out now? Have you seen
1: it? I don't think so.
0: Richard, it looks like something out of Star Trek once you're in the vehicle. The doors open just like Marty McFly's doors.
1: Mm-hmm. Vertical opening.
0: Yeah, on the DeLorean. There's not a pedal in the car. No gas pedal, no brake pedal, no steering wheel. You hop in, and the only thing in there is a screen that you can monitor the ride, or you can hook up your phone and watch movies, whatever you want to do.
1: You walk in, it says, "Hello, David. Welcome."
0: Yeah.
1: And then it takes you where you want to go.
0: Well, and the way that you know it's your taxi is it coordinates a color on the app. So if the lights are flashing, you know, around the side of the vehicle and it's blue and it's showing blue on your app, oh, that's one. And when you get close to it, it'll open the doors.
1: Interestingly, some of the most scathing critiques came from apparent proponents of mainstream self-driving efforts. One viral hot take fumed at the possibility of getting into a fatal accident because of choosing to drive an open source repo with 3,000 stars instead of just buying the actually good system on a car that was originally built to support self-driving like a Tesla. How about this on the C Spire text line? It's been around a few years. I did it with a few webcams on a 2002 Buick LeSabre.
0: What in the world?
1: It was impressive. It drove me to Handy Andy and back, no problem. And look, if you navigated the parking lot and the intersection at Handy Andy at lunchtime with a DIY self-driving car, I'm impressed. Rode in a Waymo in Austin this summer. It felt crazy weird at first, but after a few times, it became less stressful. Huh. What will we come up with next? Still waiting for the hoverboards to take off. Speaking of Back to the Future. It's Mornings with Richard Cross, Super Talk Mississippi, presented by Community Bank. If you get in the shop and build yourself a self-driving car this weekend, tell us about it. We want to know. And maybe shoot us a video also. We're back after this.
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4: News. I'm CJ Papa, the hero captain of the Fly Dubai flight, tells India Prime Minister Narendra Modi,
5: "The door is right there, and I was still getting hit, but I opened the door, and everyone else who helped was just as incremental to this effort."
6: Israeli intelligence sources tell Fox News that Israel will participate in the investigation alongside the UAE to determine the exact motive of the co-pilot and if he had direct ties to any foreign entities. Investigators will also try to understand how a weapon ended up in the cockpit.
4: Fox's Trey Yinks in Tel Aviv. President Trump says he's still thinking about banning diesel exports to Europe.
7: Right after the war started, the U.S. and Europe agreed to release 400 million barrels of oil. They wanted to cushion the blow from disruptions in the Strait of Hormuz. While the U.S. has deployed the lion's share of that commitment, Europe has not.
4: That is Fox's Lauren Simonetti. 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
9: Your Southwest Mississippi forecast from the National Weather Service calls for a 50% chance of mainly afternoon rain and thunderstorms today. Otherwise, partly sunny skies with a high near 90. Heat index values as high as 100. Tonight, a 30% chance of showers and thunderstorms. Mostly cloudy skies, low around 70.
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2: I'm Kelly Bennett for Super Talk Mississippi News, brought to you by Mama Justice. If you've been injured and need legal representation, call Mama Justice for a free consultation at 662-883-6262. A former Mississippi State and Jackson State football player is facing a capital murder charge in Texas. According to law enforcement, the manager of an apartment complex in Austin was serving an eviction notice when they discovered the bodies of two gunshot victims. They were later identified as Anisha Thacker and LaMonica Webb. The case was initially treated as a murder-suicide, but Michael Robinson Jr. was later determined to be a person of interest. He claims he had gone to the apartment after responding to an online ad for sex that the women pulled guns on him before he opened fire.
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4: Hi, I'm John Trenchard, and my addiction to alcohol and cocaine started when I was 13 years old and led me to over 40 treatment centers around the country. I was on the brink of death when my mother dropped me off over here at the Home of Grace, expecting me to die, but God had another plan. This time it was different. I've now been sober almost 28 years, and I lead the Banco Foundation, which helps other people.
3: Todd's story, along with many other heroes in the book, shows how the worst thing to ever happen to us can make us hope givers. So get the book, sign the Pass Hope Forward page, write a hopeful note, and give it to someone who needs it, or keep it for yourself. 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
2: Oxford police responded to a suspected overdose involving a 22-year-old Thursday morning. The case is not connected to the two student deaths already under investigation. Fox's Madison Scarpino is in Oxford.
5: It comes as two local vape shop workers are now facing federal drug charges. Investigators traced one of the two young men who died's bank records to the store where they worked. They were busted for allegedly selling synthetic kratom products. We exclusively spoke to U.S. Attorney for the Northern District of Mississippi, Scott Leary. He says these synthetic substances are dangerous, they're killing people, and they've already seized thousands of kratom-derived products in this area as a direct result of this investigation. The U.S. Attorney says these products have ingredients that the DEA is classifying as Schedule 1 substances. He says they're cracking down on this. He will prosecute anyone selling this stuff.
2: The latest overdose victim has been treated and is expected to be okay.
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10: I would go through

Good morning once again. Mornings with Richard Cross, Super Talk Mississippi, streaming at supertalk.fm and Super Talk TV. Thank you to the texter on the C Spire text line that said, "Hey, Richard, the cartridges."

0: for pellet guns that power those are CO2, not nitrous oxide. Thank you. I knew that. But again, I told you that I was naive before I even kind of started talking about nitrous oxide. Nitrous oxide's like the whipped cream canisters. And then other... Anyway. Aaron Russell joins me this morning. Always appreciate his time. Gives us a little bit of a check of the pulse of Washington, D.C. He's a partner at Ballard Partners, former advisor and Mississippi State Director for the Trump campaign. Good morning, my friend.
1: Good morning, Richard. Thanks for having me back on again.
0: Yeah, always a pleasure to visit. I feel like I should say, because you have had to endure some jabs along the way from me, congratulations on a great start to the football season for your Mississippi State Bulldogs.
1: Thank you, sir. I am cautiously optimistic. We've been here before. It feels a little bit different this time, but when you have a superstar like Mario Taylor at quarterback, like, really anything can happen. So we'll see what happens this weekend against Alabama. It's going to be a tough one.
0: He's super talented. Fun to watch. No doubt.
1: Unbelievable.
0: That. Hey, so on Tuesday night, the Senate finally passed the Protect College Sports Act in a way that the Senate does. They didn't do it without drama. They had a lot of amendments that they went through at the very end. Some of them got added in. Some of them didn't. I think three of the seven or eight that were proposed were actually added to the bill. Some of it was reasonable stuff, and some of it was pure grandstanding.
1: Right.
0: We find out almost immediately after that is passed that it's got no shot in the House, that the House and the Senate don't get along on anything. We talked with Michael Guest yesterday. He was more optimistic than I've heard about anybody about the House passing this bill. What's the conversation surrounding this? And is there frustration with this Congress spending so much time on this while so much other work goes unfinished?
1: So, two answers for you. I think the conversation around this bill is focused on NIL, right? We've got obviously an NIL problem right now. I think putting some parameters around that are a good thing, right? That's the intent of the bill. That's one of the intents of the bill. But to the larger point, I think there's still some hurt feelings about SCORE getting tanked earlier in the year. That's specifically in the House. So I'd be curious to know if in the lame duck session, the House sees fit to come in and make its own changes, and then we head to conference and see if we can come to some sort of resolution. Because I think any college sports fan out there who's watching right now recognizes that, you know, there is a problem. There are several problems with college sports. And I'll use the Mario Taylor situation as an example, right? Generational talent that has come through Mississippi State. We haven't seen the likes of a Mario Taylor, specifically not at the quarterback level, ever.
0: Since Dak Prescott.
1: Really? Sure, but I would argue that Mario Taylor is way more talented than Dak Prescott. I think Dak is a good manager. I think Mario Taylor, just on raw ability alone, is unlike any generational talent that we've ever seen at Mississippi State. So obviously there are going to be people who are trying to poach him away, right? And there are not, but the problem is there are not clearly defined regulation around what schools and boosters and anyone really can and cannot do. I mean, there are loose regulations, but it's not enforceable. It's not, there's no boundaries around this, right? Instead of having people flirting with the idea of trying to lure Mario Taylor away from Mississippi State, we need to be focused on the football season. And that's what putting parameters on the NIL, the transfer portal, and take your pick would do, right? And so I think that that's the intent. Now, again, going back to the House, I don't know if they're going to be willing to take this up just because of what has happened in the past. I hope they do. It's a problem that needs to be addressed, and it's not very often that I say, Congress, get in there and fix this, but this is one of those situations.
0: Yeah. Just to be clear, so the Senate sends this bill with the amendments to House. If the House tries to amend this bill the next

0: step is that it goes to Congress. It's not a punt back across the Capitol for them to debate and accept or not.
1: Well, I mean, yes. So this is going to be, this is going to look like very much what you'll see other bills, the NDAA, Farm Bill, what have you. They're going to have to get together. The four corners are going to have to get together and try to figure out what it is that they're willing to accept and what they're not willing to accept. And that's a lot of it is a staff level conversation. And then eventually, whatever the House passes, it'll go to the Senate. Senate will agree, assuming that they've talked it over, and then it'll go to the president. But that's a lot of work to be done in just a month's time post-election in that lame duck.
0: This might not be a popular opinion because there are a whole lot of people, Nick Saban, coaches, et cetera, that go, this is like, this isn't sustainable. Like, we can't keep operating this way. And I might raise my hand and go, yeah, but the old way was really good for you. And this way, and I know it's been a tough couple of years for Mississippi State, but it feels like a good thing right now, and it happens to coincide with a significant investment from Mississippi State into its football program, more so than has been the case in the past, over the past few years. Ole Miss has played this game heavily. Ole Miss is relevant nationally year after year for a multi-year stretch for the first time since the 1960s. There have been pockets of success, but not sustained success. Maybe we need to be cheering for anarchy to reign in college football.
1: I mean, that's an approach, right? But I'm more interested in the ability to have some more parity in college football. And the piece of the bill
0: that's right. Like, that's what I'm saying. You've got that right now when you didn't previously. You had Alabama sitting out there and two or three others. Like, you would go into a season, William, where legitimately there were four programs in the country that actually had a chance to win a national championship. That number's a dozen at least now.
1: Sure, and there, but that's, we're reaching a cap in my mind. There's only going to be so many more programs that can be added to that list just because of the funding around each school, right? These collectives have to be funded by donors, and Mississippi State has a very different donor base than Ole Miss does. I mean, they're never going to be able to compete. I'll give you a good example. So the retention policy that goes into that is in the PCSA that's being considered, as gives a school like Mississippi State the ability to dip into a retention pool to retain the players that they are already developing, that have gone through one full season of whatever sport they're playing at the school. It gives them the ability to defend off the Texases and Georgia. $22.5 million. It gives these schools the ability to fend off the Texas, the Georgia, the Ohio States, the Michigans, from coming at the Miamis, from coming in and poaching their players. It kind of balances that out a little bit because honestly, like, Mississippi State's not going to be able to compete at the level of a Texas donor base or Georgia or Florida. Like, I know that, and I'm okay with that. That's who we are. But to build some firewalls and protection is to be able to keep the players that we recruited, the players that we are developing at home, I think it's a very good thing. And I think that the storyline of Kamaria Taylor is one of, there are many storylines out there. His is on highlight right now of the ability. The kid grew up 30 minutes away from Davis Wade Stadium, and he wants to be at Mississippi State. So, like, let's stop with the narrative around it. And that's what a bill like this gives a school, the ability to do just that, to keep that storyline going.
0: Yeah. We'll see. We'll see where it goes. Doesn't seem like it's going anywhere until after the midterm elections, because the House has gone home. On the other side of the break, we need to talk about the calendar. So sure. The Senate is still doing work. Some would say they're doing work because they dragged their feet previously and they had a bunch of stacks on their desk that they needed to clear off before the midterm. The House
1: also
0: is going,
1: true.
0: Well, we've already done everything that we were supposed to do. And so instead of just sitting in Washington and twiddling our thumbs, we're going to go home and try and win elections. But the entire month of August was off. They came back for a week. They went home for the rest of September. They're going to be home for almost all of October leading into the midterms. And they're going to be out the first week of November because there's an election. And then, oh, by the way, it's a lame duck session when they come back. We got to talk about this calendar on the other side of the break with William Russell. He's a partner at Ballard Partners in Washington, D.C. Strong Mississippi ties. This is his home state. We're back with you right after this.

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9: You know, there are a lot of people that don't want to represent their cities or their states in Congress. But if you look at the pay scale, and I would argue that when doing their job, congressional leaders are underpaid if you're not counting insider trading stuff. Then they got a chance to make a lot of money, William. Like, a lot of money. But if they're just doing the normal job away from their families, traveling, important stuff, maybe underpaid. Until you look at the work schedule. Full week off at the end of January, full week off in February, full week off in March, 2 full weeks off in April, really closer to 3, full week off in May, full week off in June, 2 full weeks off in July, the entire month of August off, choosing to take September off in the House because, well, there's nothing really for us to do, the entire month of October off, 2 full weeks off in November, and the last 2 weeks of the year off in December. It is a hell of a schedule.
10: When you stack it up that way, I mean, yeah, that's not, not a good look.
9: Well, listen, why am I wrong about looking at it this way? They never go to work.
10: You're right. There's a couple of things, and I'll give you the canned answer from a politician who would say, just because we're back in our home district or our home state, we're not working. We're meeting constituents. We're doing events, and I get that. But my argument would be that the problem isn't that they don't work. It's that Congress spends a remarkably little bit of time actually doing the work that Congress can do, which is legislating. Like, I don't think that adding more legislative days to a calendar is going to make them any more efficient than they already are right now. And that's not efficient at all, right? The only in recent times, and I'm talking like the past 10 years, the only less efficient Congress that we've seen that actually passing bills into law, actually making legislation, was in the last 2 years of the Biden administration. So this is almost like a hangover from the Biden administration. I would point, you look back in 2017, 2018, by this time in the first 2 years in that Congress, I think they've passed something like 250 bills into law. It's a matter of how they're working together, and putting them back in Washington, D.C. to work together ain't going to fix that. Like, this is not going to get better just because they're all in the same geographical location. It's a problem with the members themselves and the ability to work or not work together on certain projects. I mean, we talked about the PCSA. Like, that is a good example of something that, okay, the Senate finally cobbles something together with all of the different problems of college sports and then kicks it over to the House, who just says, I'm done with that. We're not going to work on that at all. Well, that's not the right approach for Congress to have, in my mind. Your job is to legislate. You are the legislative branch. And to put up a firewall and just say, yeah, we're not going to do X, Y, and Z, we're not going to consider this, is not a good example. I think that where we are right now in Washington, D.C., is representative of where we are as a country, which is two factions that are hard up on their positions. And so it kind of makes sense of where we are, why Congress is inefficient and why we're kind of grinding to a halt. That's the unfortunate truth.
11: The most recent farm bill is the 2018 farm bill, which expired on September 30th of 2023. Today is September 30th, 2026. The farm bill that we are operating under right now has been expired for 3 years. And we keep hearing, well, they're working on the farm bill. They're working. What's going on with the farm bill?
10: Well, you can lump them into the farm bill into a wide variety of other appropriation packages that don't move, that don't get moved on time. You know, the NDAA turns, I think, 65 this year. And for the first time, we are now pushing this into a place where the NDAA may not get passed. I think it does.
11: The Defense Authorization Act.
10: Yes, yes. So I'm using Farm Bill, NDAA. They're all the same to me when it comes to their inability to get something done. And I'm using what is supposed to be a bipartisan piece of legislation. People, we argue about a lot of things in Washington, D.C. The NDAA has never been something that is so partisan. Usually Democrats and Republicans are able to come together and agree on how they're going to authorize a national defense, right? And for the first time in recent memory, it's getting pushed into a place that is very close to falling over the edge of the cliff, not getting it passed in the year that it's supposed to be passed. And so this is Farm Bill gets lumped into a bunch of other pieces of legislation that just kind of sit, and they can't pass bills on time. And again, I go back to, this isn't a problem with not having enough legislative days on the calendar. It's a problem with the personalities that are here that don't want to work together. And so I turn to then a time like

0: November, when we have an election, we have the ability to put good candidates up that run on real policy positions, they go to Washington, find friends to work together with, and they actually do something. That's the only way that this is going to change. It's by putting people who want to do the job, people who are not looking to camera hog, but actually do the work of the people. That's what's going to, and I'm
1: sorry for interrupting. I just, this popped into my head as you were saying this. So we have a midterm election that is very close, and there is a growing sentiment among Republican voters that I'm sitting this one out. I'm sick of it. They haven't done anything they said they were going to do. The president has gotten us in a war when he said he wanted to not be a war guy anymore. Gas prices are up, and the level of apathy that seems to exist, this is anecdotal, among Republican voters is off the charts right now. Dan Bongino yesterday in an interview said that primaries are the time for Republicans to vote rhinos out. General elections are the time to not vote in communists. But when you said it that way, it kind of, or socialist or whatever his, you understand the sentiment.
0: Sure.
1: From Bongino in that. We've got texters on here that said, Richard, it's no longer good enough to say it's worse if the other guy wins.
0: Sure.
1: That shouldn't be a campaign slogan. And I completely get that. And yet, it's worse if the other guy wins.
0: I mean, the way that I look at it right now is, you know, there was a time when Washington would get together and we would fight over the debt and we would fight over fiscal policy and we would fight over, you know, defense spending, the normal things that we fight over. We have gone past that and moved to a deeper level, a more personal level. Things that are now not touching our pocketbooks and the taxes and that we pay and all that kind of stuff. It's hitting at a heart issue. That's what we're voting on in November. At the end of the day, I'm more concerned about my kids and my grandkids growing up in a country that is suitable for them, not from a fiscal policy standpoint, not from a taxing standpoint, but I don't want my kids growing up and being indoctrinated by Marxist, leftist, radical ideology, right? So it's a heart issue that I'm voting against in this conversation, because that's what we're talking about right now, right? I mean, I think about the Biden term, the entire presidency, and how crazy things got, what D.C. looked like when Biden was in office, when there was all kinds of propaganda all over the place that doesn't, it's not talking about we should increase welfare spending, we should increase X, Y, and Z spending. It's talking about radical left ideology that's being forced down the throats of Americans. And that's the difference in my mind. When I look at, and I think to the point, I'm making the point in a more roundabout way than Dan was, but that is exactly what we're talking about. It is where we should be from a moral country, a moral compass, versus where we should not be. And if you boil it down each election to that, that promotes me, that prompts me to get out to the polls and vote. That's what I wanted to be voting for. I'm voting for somebody who's going to respect families, who's going to respect gender, who's going to respect the school system and allow our country to be the moral leader that it is in the world.
1: Well, and hopefully you're voting for a safer United States, because if there is no other accomplishment over the last 2 years for Donald Trump, and there are other accomplishments.
0: Sure.
1: We are a safer place today than we were 2 years ago, without question. William, we could keep going on, but my guess is you have a job that you need to do, so I appreciate your time and look forward to talking with you again soon.
0: Thank you, Richard. Good talking to you.
1: William Russell, he's a partner at Ballard Partners in Washington, D.C. Just you and me the rest of the way. It's Mornings with Richard Cross on Super Talk Mississippi, presented by Community Bank.
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8: 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A former Mississippi State and Jackson State football player is facing a capital murder charge in Texas. According to law enforcement, the manager of an apartment complex in Austin was serving an eviction notice when they discovered the bodies of two gunshot victims. They were later identified as Anisha Thacker and LaMonica Webb. The case was initially treated as a murder-suicide, but Michael Robinson Jr. was later determined to be a person of interest. He claims he had gone to the apartment after responding to an online ad for sex, that the women pulled guns on him before he opened fire.
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4: 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Jeff McCutcheon is the chief of police with the Oxford Police Department, and he is kind enough to spend a few minutes with us this morning. Chief, we were in communication a little over a week ago, and you were telling me about how well things had gone the Friday night before the Ole Miss LSU game, and reports after the weekend ended that other than a few incidents that you have with just about every football game, things had gone about as well as they could have gone. That felt like it was the focus, and then things shifted pretty dramatically as the new week began. I know you're really limited on what you can say about the investigation into the two deaths of the Ole Miss students, but is there anything that you can share that kind of gets us up to date with where that investigation is and what the next few days may look like?
5: Yes, sir. I mean, I think we're in a holding pattern right now. Obviously, there's a lot of analysis that has to take place, and so we're in communication with several different groups that are participating in this. And you know, I think our thing is we really want to honor Aiden and Robert's family by collecting everything that we can at one time and then give one clear statement. You know, we discussed as results come in, do we release it? But I think that's unfair to them and their family to just continue to give piecemeal information. So we hope to get everything as quickly as we can and then make one large statement from start to finish.
4: How hard is it when you're dealing with an investigation where there is, I don't know if scrutiny is the right word, but at least there's a spotlight on people want answers, and they want answers right now, and they want to know they're safe. And you have parents that are not related at all to this particular incident, but they're concerned about the safety and well-being of their child that lives in Oxford, that's on the Ole Miss campus. Does that make it more difficult to go through the investigation in the way that you need to?
5: No, sir, it doesn't. I mean, you want to take that type of intensity and apply every piece of scrutiny to all your cases, because everybody deserves that type of attention to detail. And so it doesn't change it for us. I mean, it probably makes it a little more difficult on our media consultants, because they're getting all these questions, right? Our office staff and our POs. But for us, it's all the same. The standard for any case should be the standard for all cases.
4: There was a layer of frustration that was added kind of middle of the week last week. There was a young woman that did an interview on Fox News Digital, and she talked about a situation that she had been involved with. There was a statement that came from the Oxford Police Department refuting some of the claims that she had made and talking about the fact that you believed, and the Oxford Police Department believed, that your officers had handled that particular situation in a professional way and kind of by the book, and maybe even went above and beyond kind of the normal call of duty to try and make sure that this young lady and others like her were safe. Can you tell us any more about that?
5: Yeah, I mean, again, it was frustrating because you're focusing on these families, and then you get this curveball thrown on you. And so, thankfully, you know, we have square cameras, we have body cameras, we were able to stop what we were doing on this case and then go try to address this. And what we found was exactly what we want our officers to do. We want them to take a human approach to incidents. And they found her. I was really proud of the way they handled it. I mean, there's video of our guys on their knees talking with her, getting her water, making sure there wasn't a medical emergency. A second officer shows up. He's immediately calling a ride share, walk her over to where our ride share pickups are, stay with her until we get her in the car, speak with her family. We speak with the rideshare driver. We explain everything to them. Then the phone call of the family moves over to the rideshare driver. I mean, it's, you know, it's really hard to do it any better than that. You know, people have asked, well, why didn't we get an ambulance here? Why didn't we do these things? When you're dealing with 15, 20,000 people on a square, do we really want to use all of our resources for every person who may want to talk with, you know, I mean, like at some point this past weekend, we were at level zero for our ambulances. You know, they were spread thin. And so you have to take these human approaches. But when someone can tell you where they're going and you've got their family on the phone, I was really proud of the way that our staff handled that.
4: You and I have discussed in the past, probably a year and a half ago, the issue of kratom. It was part of a larger conversation about products that are unregulated and in some cases illicit that are available in gas stations and retail stores. Kratom has become part of the conversation because of the report that there was packaged kratom that was found at the two locations where these deceased students were. We recognize that at this point in the investigation, there is not necessarily a tie to that. But we also have the arrest of a couple of people at a store in Oxford where hundreds of packaged kratom products were found in addition to some other illicit products. What is OPD's stance right now? What is the larger picture of gas stations, retail establishments that are in or around Oxford that are selling products that they're not supposed to be selling?
5: Yeah, we've had a strong stance on this in this community for Oxford and Lafayette County since 2019. We saw the data. We saw our students. We saw high school students that were having issues with this early on. We provided our mayor and board with the information. They led the front on this to be able to ban this from our stores, from possession to distribution to manufacturing. We really ran a one-stop shop to get this out. The reality is there's a lot of people that care more about profit than they do taking care of their community, and we have to continue to stay on top of that. But we've been strong on it since 2019.
4: This particular store that was busted, I guess, at the end of last week, had issues in the past. I think the previous owner had been arrested and charged with distribution of narcotics or selling narcotics, whatever it was. I think he left the country, if I read that correctly, before he could be prosecuted. Why was that store able to remain open?
5: The laws are not built to where we can address these businesses. It's tied into tax codes and it's tied into your permits. And so we've spoken with the mayor, we've spoken with our attorney about looking at an ordinance, a better way to hold these places accountable. And so you have to get a store with three violations within a 12-month period. And here's the reality. Any attorney worth their salt, they're not going to let you get three violations in a calendar year. They're going to postpone it. They're going to continue it. It's this ever revolving door. And then if we do catch them, they're just going to change the name on the license. And then it's going to go to whoever's closest to them within their circle. And then they just repeat the process again. And we've got to take a stronger stance across the state to deal with these businesses, to shut them down and to hit them where they care. And that's their pocketbook. They don't care if they're pumping poison. They want to know, can they make money off our people?
4: Do you believe that there are more businesses like the one that was found to be distributing these products and selling these products? Or are there more than just this one shop, Puffs, I think is the name of it?
5: Yes, sir, absolutely. We've gotten quite a bit of tips that have come in since last week, and we're addressing those. I highly doubt this will be the last arrest that you have seen us push out.
4: What is your message to parents of students, whether it's a parent that lives in Jackson or Greenwood or on the coast, or a parent that lives in California or Colorado or New York who has a student that is living in Oxford, going to school at Ole Miss, about the overall safety of the Oxford community?
5: It's incredibly safe. It's one of the safest communities you're going to run across. I love standing on the square on a weekend night and you're talking with people from all over America. LSU weekend, I'm in a conversation with a couple from Minnesota. We're always in discussions and people come up and say, man, I feel so safe here. There's law enforcement. Everybody's friendly. We're just talking. It's just so different here. You won't find a better place than Oxford, Mississippi.
4: In terms of drugs on college campuses, everywhere you go, they exist. Law enforcement in basically every community in the country is dealing with some level of drugs. We've talked so much through the years about fentanyl and bad drugs, if you will. I kind of use that term in air quotes almost when we say bad drugs. How real is that problem on the Ole Miss campus, and do you see it as any different than the problem that other college campuses are dealing with?
5: I would say if you ran the numbers, it's going to be low on our campus. You know, there's going to be narcotics in any community, in any college setting. The thing that concerns me about what we're talking about with Kratom is we're giving people this false sense of security that this product that's in a gas station or a vape shop or this convenience store, just because it's sold over the counter, that it's safe. And we've got to come in and directly deal with the access that we're giving this to, the potency that is being pushed in these products, and then accountability to these businesses who just get to get a whatever dollar amount of ticket, and then they're going to go back continuing doing what they're doing, and there's no real teeth on this. That's, to me, what we've got to address, because we're telling people, we may not be verbally saying it, but visually we're saying, hey, these products are fine. They're over-the-counter products. And the reality is, when you look at the sampling, the products, the contents that are in this, they're all over the map.
4: Jeff McCutcheon, police chief of the Oxford Police Department. Really appreciate your time this morning. We'll talk soon.
5: Thank you.
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Just one last time, I want to say, thrilled to have David Day, part of the Mornings of Richard Cross team. He's been with us for a long time. He is immensely talented. You've heard his voice for a long, long time, and I'm thrilled that David is with us now. And look forward to a lot of fun with him and kind of leaning on his talents as we move forward. All right, so what have we got this weekend? We got Major League Baseball playoffs. It's the end of the show on Friday. What are we looking forward to for the weekend? Food plots. Got to get food plots planted. Deer season is almost here. Some honeydews. If you're an Ole Miss fan, if you're a Southern Miss fan, no game this weekend. Maybe you're trying to knock some things out in the yard. You may just get rained on. It may just be like a shut it down, and we're going to take in kind of a lazy Saturday coming up. But if you are looking for television action this weekend, you have four Major League Baseball playoff games, American League Division Series, White Sox and Guardians at noon on TBS, game one between them. Braves and Dodgers, 3 o'clock on Fox. Braves making their way to the West Coast after taking 2 of 3 from Philadelphia in the wild card. Yankees, Rays, first pitch, 5:30. That game is on TBS from Tampa Bay. And then the Padres and the team that finished the year with the best record in baseball, the Milwaukee Brewers, they will play at 7:30. Their game is on FS1. So you've got all of that going on, but then you got a big slate of college football, and what a great way to start the day in the SEC, in the state of Mississippi State and Alabama. Alabama, about a 6-point favorite in this ball game. The total in this game, they are expecting, the experts are, the people in Vegas are expecting a lot of points in this one. 60.5 is the total. Alabama, the favorite. Mississippi State trying to get to 5-0. Alabama's won 16 in a row in the series. You've also got Notre Dame at North Carolina kicking off at 11 on ESPN. Top 25 matchups or teams that are in the top 25 and their games that are coming up tomorrow. UCF's at Houston. That's at 11 on ESPN2. Boston College at SMU. Vanderbilt is at Georgia. SEC Network at 11:45. Georgia, the number two team in the country. College game day in Iowa City for the first time in 20 years. You can make an argument they should have been in Starkville, but they chose Iowa City. Iowa hosting Ohio State. Iowa off to a 4-0 start. They're ranked 14th in the country.

Ohio State, they've got one loss. It was at Texas, a Texas team that has been good, but are they great? I don't know. Ohio State, maybe the most talented roster in the country. That game is at 2:30 on CBS. Hey, look, CBS finally got an interesting game. Also at 2:30 on ABC, number 8 Florida, coming off their big win over Ole Miss last week, is at number 25 Missouri. Auburn is at number 17 Tennessee. Yes, there was a former Auburn staffer that was arrested for sharing trade secrets earlier this week. These are the days of our SEC lives. 3:15 on the SEC Network. You got number 24 Kentucky at South Carolina. BYU is at TCU at ESPN on 6. On ESPN at 6. Miami visits Clemson. That's on ABC at 6:30. Hurricanes ranked number 4 in the country. Clemson, they're 3-1, but everybody remembers that beatdown they took in week 1 against LSU. Texas Tech goes to Colorado. Washington's at USC. Utah State at Boise State. McNeese is at LSU. Indiana at Rutgers. After you get through those late afternoon games, might be a good time to go on a date or throw something on the grill because the evening games are not that great. Want to say thank you to all of our guests throughout the course of the week. Thank you to my partner, David Day. Appreciate you being with us as well. We don't get to do what we do for a living that we love so very much without you, wherever you are and however you're listening. Thanks for joining us. Mornings with Richard Cross, presented by Community Bank. Hope you enjoy the weekend.

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2: Fox News, I'm Roxanne Evans. The September jobs report is out. Employers adding only 29,000 jobs, well below expectations of 90,000.
3: Last month, August was 162, and we were expecting 90. And again, that in part helps the unemployment rate jump up to 4.2 from a 4.1 in the previous month.
2: Taylor Riggs of the Fox Business Network. On Wall Street, stock futures surging in part because oil prices plunging. New York Governor Kathy Hochul appointing Attorney General Letitia James as special prosecutor to oversee the investigation at Cornell University. The governor saying she's lost faith in local authorities.
4: This has in turn undercut my faith and the public's faith in the district attorney's ability to effectively investigate and prosecute the case at this time.
2: That's Fox's Chanley Painter. 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
6: Your Southwest Mississippi forecast from the National Weather Service calls for a 50% chance of mainly afternoon rain and thunderstorms today. Otherwise, partly sunny skies with a high near 90, heat index values as high as 100. Tonight, a 30% chance of showers and thunderstorms, mostly cloudy skies, low around 70.
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8: I'm Kelly Bennett for Supertalk Mississippi News. The city of Port Gibson will be under a curfew following tonight's homecoming festivities. A homecoming high school football game between Port Gibson and Hazelhurst will kick off at 7 p.m. Before that, the city will host a parade in the downtown area at 1 p.m. There'll be a heightened law enforcement presence at both events. The curfew will begin at 10:30 once

0: that's in effect. No activities or gatherings will be allowed within city limits. Police didn't provide a reason for the curfew, but it's worth noting that Claiborne County Deputy Terrion Bailey was shot and killed over Labor Day weekend trying to control a crowd in nearby Hermanville. At this time, 12 people are facing charges in connection with Bailey's death.
1: What does a buck buy you these days? 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
0: Job creation cooled in September, but more people were looking for work. Fox's Jenny Casola has more.
3: The unemployment rate rose to 4.2% last month. The number of new jobs created cooled to 29,000 after a rebound in August. And revisions to July and August show 60,000 fewer jobs created than previously reported. Economist Steve Moore was hoping for stronger job growth, but he sees a positive trend.
4: There has been a realignment of the economy over the last year and a half or so, and that's been a big decline in government employment and a nice bump up in private sector employment.
0: NFIB Mississippi Director Leah Long says small business owners are thinking twice before adding workers. They need enough people to meet customer needs, but they also have to make sure they can afford to add more people to the payroll.
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9: Good morning, everybody. Welcome to Buying Dirt. Keith. Happy birthday, man.
10: Now, you know this is going to be 2 weeks.
9: I know. It's okay. You still got a birthday. Still, here we are. What's today's date? What's today's date, Keith?
10: 17th.
9: 17th of September, 2026. What year in our Lord were you born?
10: 1954.
9: Happy birthday to you, man.
10: 100 years ago.
9: Happy birthday to you.
10: Thank you.
9: You got
10: Thank
9: any special
10: you.
9: Plans for today?
10: Yeah, I'm not going to do much.
9: Well, you're already here, so you're doing something already right now. Anyway, happy birthday
10: we'll
9: to
10: cook
9: you.
10: Cook a steak on the grill tonight.
9: Yeah. Well, we have a special guest with us today, Mr. Brad Bates. Brad, how are you?
11: Good.
9: We're glad to have you. Keith and I met Brad at the Lincoln County Wildlife Expo a few weeks ago. And you were there with

0: Jeffrey Wood, I believe, Swamp Boys, I believe.
1: Yes, sir.
0: And you and Jeffrey are friends, is that correct?
1: Correct.
0: Yeah. So we met Brad there. Brad runs a business, well, among other things, he does several other things, but he has a business called Bottomland Habitat Management. And we thought it would be a good fit, a good conversation for us to talk a little bit about. So, Brad, tell us a little bit about yourself, man.
1: Well, there's a lot to talk about, I guess, really. But, you know, I grew up rodeoing for years, since I was 9, I guess, is the first time I entered.
0: Yeah.
1: I guess I quit entering when I was 36, so several years.
0: You did all kind of things rodeoing? Yeah,
1: I grew up roping, you know, and then I rode Bronx professionally for, I don't even know how many years.
2: I'm sorry, but it takes a special kind of crazy to go jump on.
1: Yeah, yeah, sir. So
2: an animal that big is trying to get you off of it.
1: Yeah. So it's, I've seen a lot of, you know, a lot of places.
0: Oh, yeah.
1: I've been blessed to do that for sure. And I rodeoed a long time and, I don't, you know, I guided at Terre a little bit.
0: Which is,
1: yeah.
0: We don't need to overlook that because that's pretty cool experience
2: yeah,
0: right there.
2: Yeah, that is.
1: It was, I wasn't there long, but, you know, it was something you'll never forget. If you've ever been there, I've always heard, I mean, I never have been there, but
0: I've looked it up on the map and we have Onyx we use all the time.
1: Yes, sir.
0: Sometimes in my spare time, I look up places like that
1: and
0: it looks pretty cool. And I've seen videos and different shows, you know, where people hunting over there. It looks like a cool place to be.
1: Yeah. I've been a bunch of places hunting and I've never been anywhere that's close to that place.
0: It's
1: a special place for sure. Yeah,
0: absolutely. And they still offer hunts over there, is that right?
1: Nope, it sold last year.
0: Oh, that's right. Yep, it did sell.
1: Yep,
0: that's
1: sold.
0: Right. Yep, so that's privately owned now.
1: Yep. Up until then they did. But privately owned now. So
0: yeah. Well, tell us a little bit about this business that you started. Like when you started it, first of all, tell us how you got interested in this.
1: So I've always planted, you know, wherever, what camp I was in or whatever, you know, I was, for the most part, the one that done most of the planting. And then it just kind of went from there. I'd plant for some buddies, and then they'd tell somebody. And so, long story short, I too much to do just a couple weekends out of the year. So it was, I decided to kick it off and see where it went from there. And it's going good so far for it to be a new business as far as a actual business, you know.
0: Right.
1: We've done some burning for some guys. I've helped them do some timber stand improvement, stuff like that. And it just got to be more than just I can go help somebody on the weekend kind of deal.
0: Right.
1: So I just... help's not the easiest to find nowadays and everything. So
0: I know reliable help is hard to find.
1: Yeah, so, and I enjoy doing it. That's what I like to do day in and day out, you know.
2: And you'll do bush hogging?
1: Any
2: kind of preparation for food plots or any kind of deer camp?
1: That's right. So we can do pretty much a turnkey. Anything other than, you know, heavy equipment, but we can have that brought in. There's no big deal.
0: Right.
1: So, but other than that, we do herbicide applications, we do some prescribed burning, timber stand improvement, food plot, we drill, or disc, you know, however they prefer.
0: All right, you mentioned timber stand improvement. Give me an example of what that is.
1: So, we can go in and hack and squirt on some less desirable trees, or if someone's got some timber that they're not holding deer on, we can go in there and do some hinge cutting, anything like that. Even if they are holding deer, if they just want to manipulate some timber a little bit, we can go in there and help them in any way we can or however they desire to do it. You know?
0: And the purpose for doing that is to allow more sunlight to reach the ground.
1: Yes. And your closed canopy, you can go in there and open it up. And our favorite way to do it is on a 3-year interval, you know, 3 different stages of it. And only thing is, you really need to be able to handle that with or maintain it with fire over 3 years. You know, if not, no big deal. You just don't need to do as many acres at one time, so you can come in and spray it, you know.
0: Yeah, and one of the things that we have learned, you mentioned fire, is that, by, in my opinion, that by far is the most affordable, and it's the most beneficial. You get, to me, you get the most benefit from running a fire. But many people are just hesitant to do it.
1: Yes.
0: Because they grew up, you know, seeing Smokey the Bear, and you prevent forest fires, and people are just hesitant to light a match and burn off a hillside.
1: Yeah, they just don't... They just burn, you know, you see burn, and they don't understand what comes from the burn.
0: Right.
1: They've done a big study on it. Like, it's pennies on the dollar for the inches you can put on a deer, you know, like as far as antler growth versus paying for protein pellets versus burning and getting sunlight to the ground. Right. Like, it is pennies on the dollar.
2: And every year out in the West, California, Texas, I mean, right, there's a lot of wildfires going on.
1: Yeah.
2: And most people, that's what they see in regard to fire.
0: Yeah, they see
2: that. And wildlife, and it's a negative connotation to it.
0: That's right.
2: But they don't realize the benefit that you'll reap from that.
0: Right, and there's something I've learned over the years that, you know, planting a food plot is good. I mean, that's a good way to concentrate. And to me, one of the reasons why you plant a food plot, especially this time of year, is to congregate deer so you can maybe have a way to see them during daylight hours and have a chance to harvest it.
1: That's right. It's a harvesting tool.
0: That's right. Mm-hmm. It's just that's what it is. It's a harvesting tool. Mm-hmm. But so many landowners just rely on that. And the truth is you get far more benefit. You actually draw in more deer on your property by using a prescribed fire because all that tender young growth comes up. And that is nature's food plot, right?
1: Yes, it's very all, beneficial. Yeah, natural, you know. And we plant some American joint veg. It's great, right? But it is expensive.
0: Yeah.
1: You know, it's very good stuff, but it's expensive. I'm not saying you can get the tonnage per acre that it puts off, you know, but you can go in there with a prescribed fire, and you can cover some ground. You know, like you can do that on a 40-acre block.
0: Day, yes. One day, you can burn off 40
1: in
0: acres.
1: In the morning, you can go set a fire on 40 acres, and you're good for the year.
0: Yeah.
1: But, you know.
2: You first, and I were riding around the other day, Bruce, and we passed by a place that had just been burned.
0: Yeah, they clear-cut it and burned part of it, yeah.
2: And you could see it was black. But all that pretty green was beginning to come up underneath
0: that's great.
2: And that is beneficial stuff that is forage for the deer, turkey, quail, whatever wildlife is out there. There's plenty of forage for them.
1: Yeah, you can do a growing season fire like right now or June, July. You can kill out all your like saplings, not all, but a lot of
0: them. You get a lot
2: of them. Oh, sap gum and
1: all
2: things like
1: that. Yes, all that is less desired, that's doing nothing but taking away from everything.
0: That's right.
1: You can go in there and burn it. Get rid of, say, 60 to 70% of it. Well, everything that's coming back at that time is good for all most all wildlife, you know.
0: Right.
1: Whether turkeys, like you have poults, it's bugging and stuff like that, and quail if you have them. Depends on where you're at on that.
0: Yeah. So. We talked about this. Keith and I were talking about it. There's a inaugural Quail Forever banquet coming up real soon, and so there's this big push for getting prescribed fire on landscape so that we can bring quail back. Mm-hmm. That's one of the tools to do that. And Keith, you and I were talking about. I think you were walking in your neighborhood right here, just outside of Brookhaven. You saw a covey of quail across the road.
2: Right? Yeah, I looked up and I said, "That looked like a quail," right? And I was here about 8 or 9 more came running across the road, bobbing their little head. I said, "Well, look at this. First quail I've seen in our neighborhood. I saw some in our hunting camp last year during deer season. Had a few come out across one of the food plots."
0: Yeah. So, Brad, a quick question. All right, so Keith and I and our other agents in our office, what we do is we help people buy and sell property. And occasionally we have a landowner come to us and they'll say, "I want to sell my place." Yeah, Keith and I looked at one earlier this week. I actually sold a house and 50 some odd acres to a family from Louisiana, and that was, 5 years ago? Right at six years ago now. They called me earlier this week and said, you know, some things have changed.

0: kids have gotten older. When they bought it, their kids were little. Now they're in more activities. They started a second business, so they don't get to come up here as often. And so they're thinking about selling their hunting camp, their recreational property. And it's a nice place. But they called, and so we went out there and looked at it, and we're trying to help them give them a price and then go from there. But what I want to talk to them about is some things they can do to improve this property so that it looks its best when they put it on the market. And so just give us some examples of what can someone like that do to improve their property. It's not going to break the bank, but it's going to really make a difference, or potentially make a difference.
1: The sky's the limit, I guess, on that, you know, really. Because there's so many different things you can do, right?
0: Right.
1: So, but just on, say, a 50-acre property, you don't have a lot of room to do something, right?
0: Right.
1: You could come in there, I don't know if it has a food plot on it, but obviously that's going to attract somebody's attention, right?
0: Right.
1: So you need to lay you out a food plot somehow. Easy access and the correct access would be the best thing. But if I don't know what the timber is, but just say...
0: Yeah, it's all mature pine timber with a hardwood. It has a
2: creek bottom.
0: With real pretty hardwood along the creek. But the vast majority of it is probably 30-plus-year-old pine timber that's been thinned,
1: mm-hmm.
0: Which it could stand a fire run through it for sure. But the roads need to be bush hogged, that kind of thing. I mean, it's not bad. You can walk down it. You can ride a side-by-side down it. Limbs are kind of hitting you in the face, that kind of thing.
1: Yeah. Okay, so... pretty much just go in there and clean it up, right?
0: Yeah.
1: Whether it's lemon roads, bush hogging, whatever it is. Put your food plot in there. Get you some roads cut in there to where you can do it in 10-acre sections, right? Well, then you can come in and you can do a prescribed burn on it. And you can hold anything you want from that point. You can do some hinge cutting. You can come in there and hack and squirt everything that's no good on that on creek bank, on the creeks and stuff, and you can turn 50 acres into a lot if you do it. If you don't mind spending a little bit of time and a little bit of money on it, not a lot of money, you know, just very simple.
0: It's a lot of work potentially.
1: Yes,
0: but it's
1: the first year is the killer, kind of right, catching it up, and then after that, if you just maintain it, then it's. In 3 years, it'll be a completely different place. But the first year, it's going to look different, right? Big time different. And then by the third year, you should see a big difference in your wildlife on it.
0: That's right. Know? And you mentioned something about breaking up into, say, 10-acre tracks and set it on a rotation where you burn this part and you wait another year or so and then burn that. And, or do some hinge cutting here
1: and
0: there.
1: And it doesn't have to be 10 acres. That's just, you know.
0: Yeah, it's just a...
1: just a rule of thumb, right? But... you can do it on 5, so you can burn it at different times of the year, you know, but have it to where everything gets burned within 3 years and then come back. Because after 3 years, that woody stem gets to get a little aggressive and a little nasty. So if you'll go ahead and burn it within that 3 years, you about get everything that's trying to go back into a woody plant there. So that's what I would – that's me. If I had 50 acres and it was set up kind of like that and I was going to – buy it and flip it or buy it and keep it, whichever one was be get it back maintained correctly, you know, and then just see what everything looks like, see which way you need to come in, where you need to lay your food plot out at. And depends on, with it only 50 acres, depends on what's around it, really is going to be the biggest thing.
0: You know, in my opinion, you know, a lot of people, again, these folks haven't indicated this, but a lot of people, when they get ready to sell, they're kind of at a point in their life where they're done with it. You know, they just want to sell it. But the truth is, you want to get as much money for your property as you possibly can.
1: Yes.
0: It's an investment that you made years ago. You want to get the most. If you just take the time to do some of these things that Brad's talking about, the average Joe may not see value in that, but the right person will. Someone who's looking for a, quote, turnkey, we've heard that term a lot.
3: Yeah.
0: But that's what that means, is somebody's done the preliminary work. They put those roads in. They've already set on a rotation. There's nothing you have to do as a landowner except just maintain what they've already started. And now, all of a sudden, for that buyer who rolls in there and sees value in that, they're willing to pay you what you're asking because that's what they want.
2: And you take that new buyer out there and ride them through the property. And there's limbs are not slay. If you're dodging briars and limbs, they're coming in there.

0: happy, you don't have time to look around a lot, but you've got a good clear road to drive down, and then they're looking at where they can put a deer stand at when they're out there. And that means a lot. You know, first impressions are everything.
1: Yeah, it means a whole lot. So, Brad, your company is Bottomland Habitat Management. Mm-hmm. And tell me where you're out of now.
2: Morton, Mississippi.
1: Morton, Mississippi. But yes, you travel.
2: Yes, sir. We do a little bit of work down south and up and down 20 mainly. Yep. And then, but I go to the Delta also.
1: Okay.
2: So it's kind of a roughly within a 2-hour circle around us for the most part.
1: So how can people get in contact with you should they have any questions?
2: Yep. You can find us on Facebook, Instagram, and my phone number. If you get on Facebook, my phone number will be on there and everything else.
1: Right, right.
2: Yes, sir.
1: So once again, that's Brad Bates with Bottomland Habitat Management. And, man, we're glad we ran into you.
2: Yes, sir. Thank y'all for having us.
1: Wish you the best of luck, yeah. Yep. And good luck to you this hunting season. I understand you're filming again for hunts.
2: A little bit, yeah. We'll see how it goes.
1: Yeah,
2: it's that kind of deal.
1: Hunting is hard enough as it is.
0: Put them on Facebook, Will.
2: Will do.
1: Well, all right, man. Y'all have a good week, and we'll see you next week right here on Buying Dirt.
3: Jim got me going with the mask thing, and then the show just goes off the rails every time. All right, I got more coming up for you next. We'll be right back.
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0: Folks, I want to show you this again. We have the receipts. We have a body of evidence that should help you in the election make an informed choice. That's all I'm asking. If you take the information in and you don't like it, you don't want voter fraud arrests, you want 9% inflation under Biden, then yeah, vote for Democrats. I'm not going to tell you otherwise. That's your guy. You like inflation, you like an open border, you like the withdrawal from Afghanistan the way it rolled, then that's your guy. I, however, want more of this. This is Secretary Mullen over at DHS talking about a massive nationwide voter fraud investigation ring with upwards of hundreds of thousands of investigations they're looking into right now. And here are some indictments they made yesterday for the nothing is happening crowd. Check this out.
1: Over 1,600 voter fraud cases that we are currently investigating, and we have 300,000 more that we're getting to. HSI is leading these investigations. These investigations are going back 5 years. The president has said it for a long time, and the Democrats were sitting there denying it, saying there's no fraud. That wasn't taking place. There's no fraud. There's nothing here. Don't look over here. As we're getting the voter logs from 47 states and a few territories, we're realizing there's actually a lot. And we believe that some of these states probably even knew about it, chose not to look into it. Well, we are. And just a clear message, if you voted in our elections and you weren't legally able to vote, we're going to find you. Might not find you today, may not find you tomorrow, but we will find you. We're going through every single one of these names.
0: Then we're going through every single one of these names. What is he lying to you, like the liberal media? You think they just did this press conference and were like, forget community notes and fact checking. We're just going to make up the whole story. I want more of that. Do you want more of that? Or you just want to, you think the Democrats are going to investigate voter fraud? I'm just checking. So stay at home and let the Democrats win because they're going to investigate voter fraud. They're going to incentivize HSI and DHS to go and go through these. What do you say? 300,000 names. They're going through every single name. They've already, indictments and arrests have already been made on this.
2: They wreck tailgates, spike blood pressure across the state, and never apologize for a single hot take. Sports Talk Mississippi, statewide and unfiltered, every afternoon on Super Talk Mississippi.
3: I'm Kelly Bennett for Super Talk Mississippi News. The city of Port Gibson will be under a curfew following tonight's homecoming festivities. A homecoming high school football game between Port Gibson and Hazelhurst will kick off at 7 p.m. Before that, the city will host a parade in the downtown area at 1 p.m. There'll be a heightened law enforcement presence at both events. The curfew will begin at 10:30. Once that's in effect, no activities or gatherings will be allowed within city limits. Police didn't provide a reason for the curfew, but it's worth noting that Claiborne County Deputy Terrian Bailey was shot and killed over Labor Day weekend trying to control a crowd in nearby Hermanville. At this time, 12 people are facing charges in connection with Bailey's death.
4: I'm Gianna Gelosi with your Fox True Crime Minute. Delphi murderer Richard Allen is appealing his 130-year sentence for killing two Indiana middle school girls, blaming psychosis from solitary confinement for his repeated confessions to his wife. Now his attorney wants a new trial. The 54-year-old was found guilty in 2024 of murdering eighth graders Abigail Williams and Liberty German, who were just 13 and 14, when their bodies were found in 2017 with their throats slit on a hiking trail in Delphi, Indiana. Allen repeatedly confessed to prison guards and psychologists, as well as several times to his wife, Kathy, in person, phone calls, letters. Allen's attorneys are now seeking to overturn his conviction, arguing he only confessed because he became severely mentally ill while locked in solitary confinement, where they say he smashed his head against cell walls, bathed in his toilet, ate paper, and covered his face and cell walls in feces. The judges will rule at a later date. There's more on this story at foxnews.com or subscribe to the Fox True Crime Podcast. I'm Gianna Gelosi with your Fox True Crime Minute.
3: Job creation cooled in September, but more people were looking for work. Fox's Jenny Casola has more.
5: The unemployment rate rose to 4.2% last month. The number of new jobs created cooled to 29,000 after a rebound in August. And revisions to July and August show 60,000 fewer jobs created than previously reported. Economist Steve Moore was hoping for stronger job growth, but he sees a positive trend.
6: There has been a realignment of the economy over the last year and a half or so, and that's been a big decline in government employment and a nice bump up in private sector employment.
3: NFIB Mississippi Director Leah Long says small business owners are thinking twice before adding workers. They need enough people to meet customer needs, but they also have to make sure they can afford to add more people to the payroll.
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You're going to see a bunch of media reports from the left-wing media about the Biden and Obama economy. That was far, far worse on every

0: metric than we are right now with the Donald Trump economy that's motoring along. I got the headlines to prove it to you in a minute, right? And yet watch the way they talk about it. Watch the way they talk about the Biden and Obama economy. And then the thunderstorm happens. Then Donald Trump gets into office. And despite numbers far better, everything is couched in, well, it's okay, but could have been better. Folks, please don't fall for this op before the election. It is so obvious. These guys did a good job on this. Check this out.
1: And so here we stand. A new chapter for Afghanistan, a new chapter for us. It is a fact that ending this war required a level of resolve that no one had prior to President Joe Biden. The actual evacuation of all U.S. troops has finally happened. The actual end of this war is a remarkable thing.
2: They don't want to see interest rates go up again. Why? Because that means it's more expensive to borrow. It's more expensive to operate. However, for you and me out there, the jobs picture remains strong. We are seeing strong hiring across the majority of sectors. We're seeing wages go up.
3: And people talk a lot about inflation. Yes, inflation is a real challenge for working class Americans, middle class Americans. But when jobs are so plentiful, nobody's thinking there's a depression. Nobody's thinking there's a recession. And that's the thing. The job market remains strong.
4: There is no crisis at the border. If anything, what we need to do is highlight again the stunning hypocrisy of the Republican Party when it comes to how they handle immigration.
5: President Trump using the very kind of inflammatory rhetoric that he used to launch his presidential campaign back in 2015, demonizing undocumented immigrants.
6: This is the second lowest reading for sentiment ever. The only time it was weaker was in June of this year. And I think that chart really shows just how weak sentiment is right now.
7: We got a jobs report today. It was better than expected.
8: The economy is going along reasonably well. That's talking about one side of it. Can people find work? The other side of it is, do people think stuff is affordable?
9: You kick every Latino out of this country, then who is going to be cleaning your toilet, Donald Trump?
0: Folks, I'm sorry, but that thing the guys put together should seal the election for you. If you really believe what the liberal media op is telling you, the economy's horrible, there's no deportations, the border's wide open, crime is rampant like we've never seen before, the Trump administration sitting there doing nothing, playing fiddlesticks all day, all the money pouring back into the United States for manufacturing, the South Korea billions of dollars of investment yesterday in Alaska, all of the plants going up, the 5% projected GDP growth, jobless rates being the lowest, poverty rate being the lowest. If you believe all of that is fake, then you're correct. Don't show up and let's go back to the Biden years. Did you hear that in the beginning? If you're watching on demand, please rewind and go back. The beginning, if you're listening on audio alone, is coverage of Biden and Obama economic numbers and policies that were horrendous. Do you hear them? There's the second part. Was that Stephanie Ruhle? She's like, man, you know, the economy's doing great. On the screen is the Dow and the Nasdaq collapsing. And she's like, well, I think it's all good because it was Biden. Then they talk about inflation. Biden peaked out at 9% inflation. Well, you know, it's not that bad. I mean, really, it's a Biden's average inflation rate was 5. We're at 3 now. That's not great, but it's nowhere near Joe Biden was. At least Donald Trump's trying to fix the problem and having better results. The Afghanistan withdrawal, that's what it started with. Oh, man, this is so great. Look, one of the most humiliating military moves by a commander-in-chief in generations in the United States. And I didn't even disagree with the policy of shrinking the footprint in Afghanistan, but not like that. And what's that, Chris Hayes? Is that his name or whatever he is? Oh, man, thank God. Look at this guy, Biden, such leadership here. And yet in Iran, they try to blockade us. We blockade them. The economy's collapsing. Their missile supply is getting destroyed. They can't get a freaking thing of oil out. The people are getting restless. Their economy is totally collapsing. They've lost control of the strait. And the war's lost. The war's lost, folks. It's over. And then the border. There's no border crisis. There was cameras and drones at the border watching hundreds of thousands of people a day stream in. Potential terrorists, criminals, child traffickers, drug traffickers, counterfeit money traffickers. We had no idea who these people were. There's no crisis at the border. Donald Trump shuts down the border. Everything's terrible. Everything's terrible. Definitely don't show up and vote.
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11: 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And I love sports betting. I'm just really bad at it.

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0: If there's a theme to today's show, it's going to be this. I've been through a lot in this space. I've been here as a candidate, an activist, a host for 15 years now. Okay? I've been here a long time. I started this back in 2011. It feels like most of my adult life has been involved in politics. I'm going to tell you something. Beam in, okay? I have never, even despite the worst cancel culture years of Obama and Biden, never seen a bigger discrepancy between the media narrative and the doom narrative of where the country is and what's actually happening on the ground. I've never seen the delta this big. I haven't. I have never seen it where people genuinely believe, because of liberal media people and their sellout doomer friends who were trying to destroy the country, I've never seen a bigger delta where they're like, worst economy ever, nothing ever happened, definitely don't show up. Matter of fact, vote for Democrats. They'll definitely help you. And a very small number of people fell for this. I say a very small number because, folks, I don't believe it. I don't believe these poll numbers. I'm not telling you there's not going to be some blue wave because I can't control it. I can only vote once. I'm not a Democrat, okay? If you show up and vote, we will win. If you don't because you believe this, that we want to go back to the Afghanistan withdrawal, open borders, 9% inflation, crashing stock markets, terrible investment in the United States, I there's nothing I can do. I can't, you know, drag you to the polls and like a rear naked choke and make you vote nor would I want to. I'm telling you the choice is clear. The choice is crystal clear, and Republicans typically show up when the going gets tough. They typically get going. Sorry about the tired cliche, but in this case, they do. Okay, bring the receipts. I will. Here at CNN again, Harry Enten, who seems to be like the only truth teller over at CNN. Guy's a poll guy. If he gets a bad poll, he puts it up. If he gets a good poll for Republicans, he puts it up too. Here's Harry Enten on CNN, who has no, again, motive whatsoever to sit there and engage in puffery for Donald Trump, saying, folks, the polls never accurately predict Republican results. And he gives you the actual receipts. So why would you believe them now? Again, you'll hear this with Sean Farris later. Disclaimer. Past performance is indicative of future results, and their past performance has been crap over and over and over again. Listen for yourself.
1: The GOP outperformed September polls in the major 2018 statewide races by 6 points in Iowa, 6 points in Ohio, and 8 points in Michigan. The bottom line is this. Over the last few cycles, whether it be 2018, 2016, 2020, 2024, Republicans have outperformed their September polls by at least 5 points in all these three states where Democrats right now are ahead, but not by a wide enough margin whereby if Republicans outperform their September polls again, it could become very, very interesting.
0: This is why the doomers are in this epic crash out, despite losing every single political race they were engaged in around the country. Do you understand they are not Republicans? They don't believe in liberty or freedom or the First Amendment or the Second Amendment or any of that. They believe in one thing, nihilism, the destruction of the party. That is why it's so important that for us to continue to outperform the polls, we not only show up, but someone in the chat room bring up 10, 10, and 10. Yes, you have to email 10 people. Tell them how to vote. It's, folks, it's mandatory. It's homework for the show. Make 10 social media posts. Here's how you vote. If you're not registered, here are your voting locations if you are. And please call 10 people too. Are you voting? Can I get you to the polls? You do that, I promise we will outperform them again. I promise we will outperform them again. Because we have in the past. There is no reason for you to believe this is a fait accompli and this race is over. None. They've told you that before. Folks, there is an op going on. You saw it yesterday. This crash out is unbelievable. Watching these people totally melt down and just promote the craziest stuff. Yesterday was hilarious. I mean, for all the wrong reasons. Watching this group of diaper-wearing pool boys out there, some of you will get that, just sit there and epically crash out because they can't prove they actually have any effect on anything. Everything they tell you is not materialized. They're no better than their liberal media friends.
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0: Folks, they're doing this with the economy too. I'm not telling you, man, everything is great. I can't say this enough. I am not discounting the struggle of people who fill their tanks and it's costing them a lot of money. I'm telling you, in comparison to where we came from, the numbers in an imperfect world are now far better. And no, I'm not saying they're less worse. I'm telling you, the economy is actually doing really well. We've got to get, we are now moving in the right direction. We've got to get inflation under control. I think when the war in Iran, when we wrap this up, and again, hopefully it is soon, that we will have better containment on fuel prices as well. Inflation's come down dramatically from the Biden years, but it's not where everybody's comfortable. But you need to take that in context of other numbers, too. The numbers that came out yesterday are just staggering, staggering. Here's David Sachs on X. Just, these are just numbers from this week on the economy. They do not marry up at all with the liberal Abby Phillips media narrative that this is the worst economy since like the Great Depression. Today's economic numbers. U.S. second quarter GDP revised up from 1.5 to 2.2. One of the inflation metrics was below what they expected. It was supposed to be 3.3, it was 3.0. Private jobs, plus 90K. They were expected to lose 68K. Turn that around. Growth beat, inflation cool, jobs better than expected. The Trump economy strong. Here's Elizabeth McDonald at Fox. Here's a whole bunch of other data here. Manufacturing activity surging. Again, Q2 numbers revised higher. Manufacturing, producers manufacturing index, a PMI, 57, up sharply from 53.9 in August. Strongest reading since 2022. S&P Global, unemployment also increased at one of the fastest rates we've seen in years. I'm not making these numbers up, folks. You can do with them what you want. If those numbers, maybe they don't matter, and I can't tell you how to vote. Maybe they don't matter. Maybe you say, listen, I'm only voting on gas prices. Oh, okay, I can't, you know, I can't, and I'm not here to like tell you, you know, you don't know what you're, you know what you're talking about, it's your life. I'm just telling you that right now, the economy is in just an absolute, it's on fire right now. Now, you may say, okay, I don't trust Liz McDonald or David Sachs. Well, fine, I'm not, those are numbers, but maybe you don't trust them. The Wall Street Journal, can we all agree in the chat, is no huge fan of President Trump? Folks, they're just not. Their op-ed column trashes the guy all the time. This is yesterday, September 30th. There were two op-eds about the economy yesterday. They don't even like President Trump. The U.S. economy is accelerating. Evidence keeps coming that investment and growth are picking up. I didn't write that headline. They did. Here's another one. This is the same op-ed comment. Notice the top left, Wall Street Journal opinion. They don't even like him. Gross output signals an economic surge. Business-to-business spending is booming, and solely looking at GDP misses this. That's a great article, by the way, by Mark Skousen, where he talks about how this business investment is eventually going to flow into GDP in the next coming quarters. The GDP could be explosive. Even Elon Musk was talking about it the other day. Folks, this is a huge deal. There was initial jobless claims today, just before the show, came in lower than expected. Listen, I said on radio yesterday, on the Bongino Report PM and AM as well, that in addition to all that other stuff, I genuinely, please, Jesus, and I don't use his name in vain, don't make this a national security election. Why would I say that? Because what would happen would have to be some terror attack. Obviously, no one wants to happen.
6: The Bongino Report AM.
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0: Folks, what happened with this attempted hijacking should open some eyes, too. 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
1: Don't want this to be a national security election because it would have to be a national security crisis. Nobody wants for that to happen. I'm just telling you that something is going to happen eventually, and there's one party that actually cares about combating terrorism and another one that coddles it. And that party that coddles it is unquestionably the Democrats and their media allies. They can't even get the hijacking story right. Here's a great account to follow, End Wokeness. Listen to how they characterize this attempted hijacking and what appears to be at this point obviously an act of terrorism. Not attempted terrorism. Someone got stabbed here. Look at these. Here's the headlines. Of an altercation. Pilots reportedly fought. It was an altercation. There was a struggle. Like, can you just say what it is? These are your friends in the media. If you're a doomer or a gloomer, or liberal people, just tell the story of what it is. They can't do that. Why? Folks, you know what's going to happen here. Every single time there is an angle, oh, it was a brawl, a fight. Here we go, a brawl, but not a terror attack. Like, God forbid you actually call it a terror attack. Here's this ridiculous life loser, this Anna Kasparian from the Young Turds. Yesterday implying again, because of course, guys, anytime it's the Jews, there's got to be, it's a false flag. It's a false flag. So it's a false flag. They planned this in advance of Jews. They said, hey, co-pilot guy, do us a favor. Stab this guy, this other pilot. We're going to then instruct the other pilot to not die yet and open the door so we can let a bunch of Jewish passengers run in and subdue the guy. It's definitely a false flag. Do you understand how freaking stupid, how stupid you have to be in the hatred in your heart to believe something like that? This is the side you're going to win power. This woman, Kasparian from the Young Turds, and Hassan Piker, because they love their lefties or their Free Palestine crowd. Listen, I'm not making this up. False flag. Yeah, definitely. It makes a whole lot of sense. Complete freaking morons. Check this out.
2: This is a still developing story, and I don't trust the Israelis. I wouldn't trust the Israelis with anything. So any narrative coming out of Israel, I can't take it at face value. Sorry.
1: Yeah, you're right. Definitely trust the terror groups. They're totally reliable on that one. That's a great point. You really nailed it. What a freaking canoe this woman is. Are you for real? Do you understand how dumb you have to be to believe this stuff? Again, it's like this is IBS OKC pool boy stuff. That's what this is. This is like crazy lunatic fringe stuff. That your heart has to be so filled with hatred and doom and gloom for you. I don't even think they really believe this, by the way. I think there's just clicks in it. They can't be this stupid. Imagine, by the way, the New York Times having to report this on Iran. Clay Travis put this out yesterday. Imagine the New York Times now, right before an election, having to belatedly acknowledge that the doom and gloom over the Straits of Hormuz was not accurate either. Here's Clay. Front page of the New York Times. We, the United States, has control of the Strait of Hormuz. Oil and gas traffic's nearly returned to pre-war levels. Iran has zero leverage on any front as their economy's collapsed. There are people hearing this for the first time. Like, I thought the war was lost. I thought we lost to Iran. I thought they won. I thought we were going to allow an Iranian ticker tape parade down in Wall Street because they beat us. And there were liberals, Kasparian probably and others, and this whole group of liberal media people who probably wanted this. Imagine what the New York Times had to go through to get this headline past editors while they squash stuff like this, again, to make you believe nothing's happening. I don't know if you heard this story, but the Supreme Court, finally a win. There have been some disappointing rulings out of there, no question. But finally, another big win for the Trump administration, which, again, the nothing is happening crowd won't tell you before an election. The Supreme Court's okayed third country deportations. Your country don't want to take your illegals back? We're going to send them somewhere else. Good. You should have come here legally. Sorry. You're bad, not mine. Erica CA47 on X. SCOTUS clears the way for third country deportations. LFG no longer can an illegal say he's scared to go home and get to stay here. Fire up the planes. This stuff is that not only are things happening, dramatic, life-changing, course-correcting for the United States actions are happening. A rebuilding renaissance, a reconstruction.

0: destruction of the blue-collar workforce. You have electricians that, for the first time in IBEW electrical worker unions around the country, on the same side as free marketeers on this build-out going on around the country. These are things you have not seen in decades. You are living in the fourth industrial revolution. You're dealing with an era where borders are controlled, where DHS, HSI, FBI, and DOJ are finally looking into voter fraud on a mass scale.
1: I'm Matt Kitchens. I've spent 25 years practicing law in Mississippi Circuit Courts and 5 years serving as a city judge. Matt Kitchens has learned that when the decisions are difficult, a judge needs to stay calm, listen carefully, follow the law, and treat everyone with respect and dignity. That's the kind of city judge I've been, and it's the kind of circuit judge I'll be. I'm Matt Kitchens, and I ask you to vote Kitchens on November the 3rd. This ad was approved by me, Matt Kitchens, and was paid for by the committee to elect Matt Kitchens, circuit judge.
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6: Fox News, I'm CJ Papa. New York State Attorney General Tisha James in charge of the investigation into the alleged gang rape at Cornell University as special prosecutor. Her boss, Governor Kathy Hochul.
7: As governor, I will not allow anyone to sweep this case under the rug. We are ensuring that all the facts of this case are brought into the light.
6: Job creation slumping in September.
8: The unemployment rate rose to 4.2% last month. The number of new jobs created cooled to 29,000 after a rebound in August.
6: That is Fox's Ginny Casola reporting. Director of the National Economic Council, Kevin Hassett, telling Fox.
9: When you're thinking about, like, what's the number really, well, private sector this time is almost 60 if you account for the fact that we've got all these federal government workers leaving.
6: Stocks are trading higher on Wall Street. 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
11: Your Southwest Mississippi forecast from the National Weather Service calls for a 50% chance of mainly afternoon rain and thunderstorms today. Otherwise, partly sunny skies with a high near 90, heat index values as high as 100. Tonight, a 30% chance of showers and thunderstorms, mostly cloudy skies, low around 70.
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14: 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A fugitive who was wanted for a murder in Alabama has been arrested in Mississippi. Deputies with the Perry County Sheriff's Office received a tip that a suspicious man had moved into a home in the Buck Creek community in September. The caller believed the man was using an alias and possibly hiding to avoid arrest. The 68-year-old Comber McWaters fled into a wooded area and disappeared when deputies went to the home to investigate. But Sheriff Garner saw him come out of the woods and walk onto a private drive near his mother's home later that night. McWaters, who was armed with two knives, became aggressive. The two struggled, and McWaters was taken into custody.
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2: A 22-year-old survived an overdose in Oxford Thursday morning. While the case isn't connected to the two Ole Miss student deaths already under investigation, police did confirm the overdose involved synthetic kratom. Oxford Police Chief Jeff McCutcheon is encouraging residents to avoid anything they don't have a prescription for.
3: We've had a strong stance on this in this community for Oxford and Lafayette County since 2019. We saw the data, we saw our students, we saw high school students that were having issues with this early on. We provided our mayor and board with the information. They led the front on this to be able to ban this from our stores, from possession to distribution to manufacturing. We really ran a one-stop shop to get this out. The reality is there's a lot of people that care more about profit than they do taking care of their community, and we have to continue to stay on top of that.
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0: morning, everyone, and welcome to Midday Super Talk Mississippi. I'm your host, Gerard Gibbert, along with Rhino in the Element Wealth Studio, guiding you through the middle of your day with facts, fodder, and fine music on this
1: Friday, y'all.
0: Man, yeah, we have made it. What a week it has been. We've been all over the place. Tupelo, Mississippi, Tuesday and Wednesday, down at the Mississippi Trademark yesterday. And back in the Element Wealth Studio at Super Talk headquarters. Good to see you again, Rhino. It's been a while, it seems like. Man, we've been out and about. We have covered a whole bunch of ground this week, that is for sure. Then next week, it's cruising the coast. Cruising the coast. Man, hard to believe. Seems like
1: 30th just, year.
0: Wow. We're going to be there courtesy of the Coastal Mississippi Tourism at the Biloxi Town Green next Wednesday as America's biggest block party returns to the coast. Cruising the coast is back

0: and bigger than ever as it celebrates, as Rhino just told us, its 30th year. That's incredible. 30th anniversary all along the Mississippi Gulf Coast from October 4th through October the 11th. So, looking forward to that. We got a jobs report this morning that came in. This is one of them deals, Rhino, where good news or bad news is good news for the markets. So it came in weaker than expected. And that's got the markets in the green. Now, they're off their highs of the day. The Dow was up over 500 points at one point this morning in the session, up 160. Still ain't bad. The NASDAQ up 334. Hiring slow, just 29,000 jobs added in September. That was rather anemic. That fell very short of expectations. The expectation from economists was that, and analysts, was that 84,000 jobs would be added. So you can see we're well off that mark. Why is this good news? Well, it's good news depending on your perspective. If you're looking for a job and you're finding that more difficult, although it shouldn't be, because there are plenty of jobs available. Yesterday, Rhino, of course, we have the Mississippi Department of Employment Security. Their app, Mississippi Works, really is cool. Kudos to them. It's a great tool. And you start out on the splash page there on the app. First thing it shows is this is the total number of jobs we got listed here. I think it was 54,000, as I recall, Dr. Bill Ashley shared with us. In fact, he showed me a screen. He pulled it up. This is the good news also about that event yesterday. By the time we left, some 400 potential job seekers attended that event. 400. It, of course, focused on the energy industry. So it's a little more targeted. And I suspect you're going to see more such events. What did he tell us yesterday, Rhino? Some six events, the governor's workforce events across the state, kind of a tour that are all industries. But this one just focused on energy, and I believe it was so successful. We're going to continue to see the broader events, but it wouldn't surprise me if we don't see more industry-focused events where employers are from a particular segment. And that's what happened yesterday. So I found out after we left, several jobs were offered and accepted before they got out of there. That's what it's all about. So you got to tip your hand to Department of Employment Security and the governor. And I've talked to the governor enough to know he's serious about, we don't want to pay people unemployment benefits. We want them to get a job. We want the Department of Employment Security to be primarily focused on getting people work, not paying them for not working, under certain circumstances, of course, where you're eligible for such benefits. So this is good. This is a good thing in the state of Mississippi. And then today we get this report showing hiring slows. Now, again, back to what's the silver lining in that report? Well, we talked about it yesterday. We had somebody on the text line who asked a question, hearing me say, I think the day before, that I thought we may see double-digit mortgage rates. Okay, I'm going to go ahead and tell you, I'm changing my position on that somewhat. Here's why. Because of this jobs report. Now, this is one report, and the thing you got to be careful about anytime you're analyzing economic data is not to conclude that one month is a trend. So what this means is that after this came out, the probability of an interest rate hike, which would drive up mortgage rates, talking about the Fed funds rate, it went from 73% next month to 20%. So investors saw that, boom, money's flowing into equities, and that's why the markets are up. So I'm just trying to explain the relationship of and the dynamics of all this. So hopefully that gives the Fed, and it does. I think it gives them cover to not touch the rate. So I'm going to say right now, I don't think we're going to see a rate hike this year. I think we're done. I think we're where we're going to be. And hopefully what we will continue to see is a moderation of inflation and reasonable job growth, not such that the Fed feels like it's got to get involved with respect to rates. However, we get another anemic report. They may lower the rates. They've got to figure out how to balance that with keeping inflation in check. That's what their mission is. That's what their charter is with respect to monetary policy. So the unemployment rate still, it actually edged up by 0.1% from 4.1 to 4.2. That's still very low. So there's a kind of a tendency of policymakers and investors to focus on the unemployment rate. It's still sitting around that 4.1. Now, something else we got to pass on, Rhino, that you got to tip your hat to this president on. When you look at the jobs created or lost by sector, government down 17,000 month over month. So since this, I did a little research before the show. Since the president took office January of 2025, in the federal government, we got 500,000 fewer workers. Remember the early retirement package the president offered, the administration offered? 500,000 fewer workers. That's the good news. However, the Treasury just reported a $2 trillion deficit. Just closed out the year, September 30th. That looks like where it's coming in. So I had predicted 2.2. I'm wrong. And where did I get that from? I felt like we'd have a $200 billion deficit in September. And although we did have spending that was higher than August, we got a lot more money in on tax revenue. September is a big corporate tax revenue receipts month. I didn't anticipate it being as high as it was. Why was it so high? Because corporations are making a lot of money. I know the Democrats don't think they pay their fair share, but guess what? When they make more, they pay more taxes. That's the way it works. So bottom line is, it was a neutral month. No deficit, no surplus. So we landed at where we were at the end of August, $2 trillion. Now, had we not shed 500,000 jobs, it would have been higher. Point there is, we still got work to go, but at least we're somewhat trending in the right direction with respect to shrinking the size of government. From a jobs, an employment, a number of people working perspective, with respect to the budget, we're not shrinking it. We got a lot of work to do, because we had a $2 trillion deficit, and I think most people would say that's unacceptable, and we got to keep working on that. But that's kind of the financial news, and then we're up against a break right now. But, man, we talked yesterday about Micron coming in with a super strong report. Micron, the guys that make DRAM, I got to point out once again, they're building this $100 billion factory in upstate New York, in a state that won't allow their customers to build. Is that not the most asinine things you've ever seen? Kathy Hochul. We don't want any data centers, but we want the companies that make the stuff that goes in data centers. Incredible. We're taking a break right now. Coming right back in the Element Well studio. Tony Malone and Mike Couch, co-hosts of Forging Alliances, are next. Stay with us.
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0: Welcome back, everyone. It's Midday from the Element Well Studio. It's our pleasure to welcome now Tony Malone and Mike Couch. They are the co-hosts of Forging Alliances. Tony, Mike, good to see you guys. Thanks for coming in.
1: Good morning again.
0: So we got a big couple of days planned next week, October 9th through the 11th. You guys have got the Traveling Vietnam Memorial Wall coming to the Meridian area. Tell us about that, Tony.
1: We do. Gerard, this thing I told Sheriff Ward Calhoun this morning, we're rounding third, heading for home with this project. And it'll be bittersweet when it's over, but we are bringing the Traveling Vietnam Memorial Wall into Meridian. It will be police and motorcycle motorcade escort coming in on the 8th, and we'll set that project up all day on the 8th and all that entails that goes with this, and also the Cost of Freedom exhibit.
0: Yeah.
1: So two exhibits in one for those who might have seen the Traveling Vietnam Wall before. This will also include the Cost of Freedom exhibit. And then the 9th will be our opening day. We've set that aside for schools and people that have a large crowd that they want to bring out. We've actually gone out the past couple of days and visited some schools. And really, we were kind of blown away at the response that we got from schools. And you know, one lady said, hey, we'll probably bring 100 students.

0: Like, okay, this is what we're looking to do.
1: Yep.
0: An educational experience on Friday. And then, of course, as you know, Saturday will be our opening ceremony starting at 1000 hours, 10 o'clock for civilians, 1000 hours with opening ceremonies. Lots of events slated that day. And on into the evening, we'll have a sunset concert band by the governor's own 41st Army Band, who's going to play a sunset concert. And then Sunday, we'll wrap it up 9 o'clock. We just got confirmation, Mike, from Todd Tillman, who is going to lead our service on Sunday morning at 9 o'clock, and then wrap up the events at 1300 hours on Sunday or 1 o'clock.
1: Very cool. So, Mike, what was the inspiration for this?
2: Well, it's 250 years of freedom, and I thought it was really a good tribute to honor our veterans.
1: Sure.
2: We'll be actually 1 month out from Veterans Day, so as close as we could get and get the traveling tribute and cost of freedom to Meridian. And we've got a brand new East Mississippi Veterans Park we want to showcase. And so it's, we'll get to showcase that, honor our veterans, honor our fallen, and celebrate 250 years of freedom. So it was kind of like a no-brainer. We had to do something big, do something huge. And we've added to this a little bit, put Meridian's own little twist on it. I call it value added to it, because we've tied Meridian and Mississippi to the cost of freedom. And
0: That's
2: we've
0: right.
2: got several displays. Okay. They'll be displaying that, so it's going to be a really big and really good tribute.
0: Yep.
1: That's awesome.
0: Yep.
1: So talk about the traveling memorial, Vietnam Traveling Wall. I remember when the wall finally got approval to be built, it way overdue when that happened.
0: Amen.
1: And now we have a traveling version of it, right? Talk about that.
2: There's actually about four different versions that travel the country, and we were lucky enough to get one of them to come to Meridian during the 250 years of freedom celebration. But there's over 58,000 names on that wall, a lot of history, and the youngest person on that wall was 15. And there's
0: amazing.
2: Thousands of guys that were just 22. From 18 to 22 is probably the entire population of Meridian that's on that wall. That's how many is there. But a lot of history.
0: Yeah. We'll spend all day Thursday putting it up. This thing is 360 feet long and 6 foot at the apex. So not a small task ahead of us, but you know, one that we're looking very forward to putting on.
1: Yeah, that's big time. So
0: it is.
1: How long did it take you to arrange for that to travel to Meridian? You want to talk about that, Mike?
0: Mike is the brainchild behind all this.
2: It was back and forth, finding a date that would work around other events and different things. And so it took quite some time.
1: Yeah.
2: And then, of course, everything costs money, so we had to raise money and make sure we could pay the bills and have everything taken care of. And then we wanted to be somewhere close around Veterans Day.
1: Yeah.
2: So we wound up a month out and
1: Perfect.
2: Was able to get it to Meridian. So.
1: Yeah. So, Tony, are you expecting that there will be some Vietnam vets that are still around
0: to
1: attend?
0: Oh, most definitely. We've got several slated that are from the Meridian area and surrounding areas to be on site for people to talk with, you know, and just get a little bit of history from them about their experience, whatever they feel like sharing. You know as well as I do, not everybody is real talkative about things like that.
1: Sure.
0: But I think they'll be on site just as a, hey, I really did, I served over there during this time. So we're real excited about that. I think one of the hardest things that we've run into was building excitement from the local powers that be.
1: Okay.
0: We were really kind of kicking the can down the road there for a little bit about getting funding. As you well know, I mean, things like this take money, and we were out of pocketing a lot of this to begin with. And then once we started really trying to, we had to figure out a different way to approach the city council, Lauderdale County Board of Supervisors, and surrounding Board of Supervisors. We included four or five area counties around us to build excitement, to be inclusive, and not just say, well, this is just a Meridian event.
2: And it's more than just a static display. This is walking through history and talking to the veterans, so you can get

0: from several different viewpoints.
1: Amen.
0: And we've highlighted that every time that we've had a major conflict, our music has changed. Each generation has their own soundtrack, and that's depicted big time with Vietnam.
2: Yeah.
0: And then also, each time we've had a conflict, our currency has changed. And one of our sponsors and partners in this is a U.S. rare coin and currency. Hmm. So he's going to have his grand opening on Friday and give everybody a history of how the currency has changed.
2: Yeah. Cool.
0: When we have conflict. So it's kind of multifaceted there that really gets different perspectives. And we're going to show this to the kids and everybody who wants to come see and teach a little bit of history.
1: That's right.
0: And kind of hopefully inspire a little patriotism in our next generation.
1: Amen.
2: So have you identified the names of those who are from Mississippi and maybe the Meridian area that are on the wall?
0: Yes, we do have those, and we will have a ceremony in the middle of the day on Saturday where we will read the names and tone a bell.
2: Yep. Yeah. Tony, yep. Do you expect that maybe their family that are still with us might be in attendance?
1: Yes, we hope that everybody, from what we understand, everybody's real excited about this. We have a Gold Star mom that's going to be there. We actually interviewed her the other day on the show. And, boy, you're talking about a humbling experience.
2: I've done it, as you know.
1: My goodness. And then we have
2: the museum in Hattiesburg.
1: Yeah, exactly. With Miss Wilma Allen from Stonewall. And so we'll have her there and several other folks that have been in that conflict.
0: And that's one thing we're doing with this, too, is bring recognition to. We've been picked to have a Gold Star family monument there in the park.
2: But like, okay.
0: But it takes funds to do that. And so we're going to start a campaign to try to raise funds, and we're going to highlight that this weekend as well.
2: Okay.
1: Oh,
2: that's,
1: yeah.
2: That's awesome.
1: She had a picture of the memorial. And this thing is absolutely phenomenal. Cost about $50,000 to put this thing together.
2: Wow. So would occur to me that the average age of a living Vietnam vet would be early 70s to mid-70s or
1: yep.
2: so? Right?
1: That'd be about right. Based on our age and what we experienced when we were coming up, that'd be about right.
2: And I guess the other age factor that I remember so vividly is that the average age of a combat soldier during the war was 19. Age of 19.
0: Yeah.
2: Sorry,
1: that's what makes this whole thing so real and so phenomenal. That it's just, you think back when you were 19.
2: Yeah.
1: And the experiences that you went through, but we didn't experience that.
2: Can't imagine being in the field and bullets flying around your head at 18.
1: Especially in that conflict.
2: Exactly.
0: And we'll be giving handouts out that gives all these statistics and stuff
2: good.
0: Of how young and
2: people
0: how old and everything. Yeah. And it'll blow your mind.
1: Yeah.
2: Appreciate you guys coming in. Looking forward to being with
1: our
2: y'all
1: pleasure.
2: Next week as well.
1: Thank you so much.
2: Tony Malone,
1: you.
2: Mike Couch, co-hosts of Forging Alliances. The Traveling Vietnam Memorial Wall coming to Mississippi Veterans Park in Meridian, October 9th through 11th. See you. Coming right back.
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13: 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A fugitive who was wanted for a murder in Alabama has been arrested in Mississippi. Deputies with the Perry County Sheriff's Office received a tip that a suspicious man had moved into a home in the Buck Creek community in September. The caller believed the man was using an alias and possibly hiding to avoid arrest. The 68-year-old Comber McWaters fled into a wooded area and disappeared when deputies went to the home to investigate. But Sheriff Garner saw him come out of the woods and walk onto a private drive near his mother's home later that night. McWaters, who was armed with two knives, became aggressive. The two struggled, and McWaters was taken into custody.
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Middays from the Element Wealth Studio. So the calls for a pause of the excise tax on fuel are growing. We've got David Livingston. In fact, I run into him a lot going in and out of the building, Rhino, because that's where he is based. He's the executive director of the Mississippi Loggers Association. He said, in Woods machines are averaging a fuel cost increase of $4,400 with an additional increase of around $6,600 for the trucking portion of logging operations. I assume that's a year. I'm not sure, honestly. It's not specified, but that would make sense. He says, quote, it's crucial. This is bad as I've ever seen it. It's been in the industry for over 37 and a half years now. That's what David Livingston, executive director of the Mississippi Loggers Association, indicated. So he said in his 37 years, he's never seen it this bad. Some of the logging operations have already shut down, David said, because of costs. Quote, I've already had some that have shut down just simply out of necessity. Some of them have shut down in the manner that they're going to probably have to file bankruptcy. I hate to say, because it does nobody good for you to go lose everything that you've worked for just to try to stay in business. That a direct quote from David Livingston, executive director of the Mississippi Loggers Association. He said, other states have acted. Mississippi has not. Quote, we're surrounded, but we're still sitting here on our hands and haven't had any movement here within the state. And that's very disappointing, as big as this industry is to the state. Mississippi Farm Bureau Federation President Mike McCormick, a regular on this program, said they haven't had enough traction in talks with the governor's office. If you guys didn't know, we're actually located, we're headquartered, talking about Supertalk Mississippi, in the Mississippi Farm Bureau Federation building. Their headquarters building, situated here in Jackson on Ridgewood Road, just a block off from County Line Road. And so both of these gentlemen, they work in this building. The governor doesn't feel like he has the authority to do that, said Mr. McCormick. I think it's unfortunate. Some of the other governors had just moved ahead and made that executive order. So they sent the governor a letter Wednesday urging Governor Reeves to call a special session if he doesn't feel like he can act alone. So a special session would bring the legislature in to pass a measure that would reduce or eliminate, if that's what's being asked for here, which it is, reduce or eliminate the excise tax. And it could go in a number of directions. It could be specific, perhaps, to loggers in agriculture. Maybe it just is diesel fuel, but it could also be all the above fuel excise taxes, gas as well. By the way, just wanted to mention this. I'm watching on the screen here, Rhino. There's an airplane that is in Alexandria, Louisiana. I'm looking at Homeland Security Secretary Mark Wayne Mullen, and he's there in Alexandria observing illegals being loaded up on an airplane and flown out of the country. They're on the tarmac going up the mobile stairs onto this airplane. Looks like they're handcuffed. And he's being interviewed about it right now. 1,000 of them. Yeah, I'm looking at it now as a photo. They're in chain shackles around the ankles there. Interesting. Yeah, and their hands are cuffed as well. So just wanted to share that because that's happening right now.
So this letter that went to the governor urges him to call a special session.

0: take some action to reduce the cost of fuel, Mike McCormick, the president of Mississippi Farm Bureau Federation, went on to say, farmers and loggers have no one to pass that additional expense on to. We don't get to set our own prices. We're price takers. We just have to eat that in our expenses, and then we don't get to recoup it anywhere else. That's what Mike McCormick from this Mississippi Farm Bureau's Federation's office said. The governor's office has not replied, apparently, it's being reported, to a request for comments on any plans related to fuel cost action relief. So, of course, honestly, Rhino, I'm not sure what they could do other than pause the excise tax. 24 cents state excise taxes, that would be for on-road vehicles. I'm not sure that any action could be taken with respect to off-road diesel because excise taxes are not levied on off-road diesel. So I'm not sure what the government could do to provide some price relief there. Certainly the 24 cents, I'm sure, would be welcome to the loggers, to all those in the trucking industry that are bearing these costs. And I know Mike is right that they don't set their prices. He's right. They're price takers. That's the way the agricultural industry works. Agriculture industry works. So, and I'm quite sure that any little bit helps. But, man, we got diesel. It is down off its high today, I noticed. It's about $6.30. It has been as high, average across the country. $6.50 a few days ago. But there was news overnight. I'm not sure if you saw this, Rhino, that China says they're going to quit exporting oil. And didn't really offer an explanation for that, but I believe that's got oil trending up today. As a result, it just takes supply off the global market, and oil is a globally traded commodity. I'm wondering if China, who it's actually, okay, so now it's down. So I don't know what happened from the futures this morning to right now. It's down $2. It was up $4 overnight trading. Something has happened. I'm not sure if China is concerned about the U.S. taking more action against Iran, and that is also a source of oil into China. Maybe they're trying to affect the price at the pump to affect America's midterm elections. It could be anything. You're dealing with lying communists, honestly. I don't know. So I've seen former Senator Melanie Sojourner on her social media has called for a six-month pause in fuel excise taxes. I would just, again, pass on the concern that, man, you hit that six-month period, and then you resume the tax. People immediately see it, and they're upset about it. So there's a possible political price to pay, shall we say, because once you give this thing, put this thing in motion, people don't want you to take it away. And that's just the human nature aspect of our world and certainly of our politics.
1: But talking about China and oil, the most on-the-nose explanation is China got a lot of oil from Iran.
0: Yeah.
1: They can't get a whole lot of oil from Iran at the moment.
0: Right. So they're hoarding it, essentially.
1: Yeah.
0: They're not shipping it out. That's what came to mind as soon as I saw it as well. And maybe further concerns that the U.S. is about to launch and escalate action, which would make it even more difficult for Iran to get what little oil they're able to get out. You know, could be they're reading the tea leaves there. So not sure. But it that's what hit me as well. It's like, well, we can't get it from Iran. We're going to have to keep everything we're producing here inside our borders to offset the loss of that oil coming from Iran. Yeah, I think you're right. But I'm a little shocked. I don't know what happened between this morning and now. I hadn't checked it since then, but crude oil's down to $90.70. It was down $2. It was up $4 in overnight. So something has happened to cause it to drop. Man, for all I know, it could be the unemployment or the employment numbers and the unemployment rate. Sometimes that's a factor in oil trading because they say, wait, we're not creating as many jobs, therefore they're going to consume less oil. I mean, that's kind of the second order thinking there. Thus, we're going to drive the price down. We'll see. Also, Treasury yields, the 10-year was down this morning, now it's up. So it's above 5%. Coming right back.
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12: 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U.S. Senator Cindy Hyde-Smith announced that local producers will receive around $423 million in additional or expanded federal farm assistance. 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
1: From the Element Well Studio. This was kind of a crazy story. A Texas Democrat mistook the Communist Manifesto for Mein Kampf while attempting to raise funds. You see that?
2: Yeah, she's running against Brandon Herrera, known on YouTube as the AK guy.
1: Yeah. This is Katie Padilla Stout, Democrat nominee for Texas's 23rd congressional district. She did.
2: As a stout dude, I can call her a stout
1: she's
2: woman.
1: She's big, isn't she? So she's deleted her post on X, formerly Twitter. Rhino says we still call it Twitter around here. She wrote that her Republican opponent, Brandon Herrera, whom you just cited, quote, defends owning a copy of Mein Kampf while attaching an image of Herrera holding a book and an Act Blue fundraising link. The book shown in the image and referenced in the context was actually the Communist Manifesto. These are some really dumb people, aren't they?
2: You have to be to believe what the Democrats are pushing nowadays.
1: Gosh, dog. On the C Spire text line, that's 601-879-4395. Ben from Madison asks, do we know how much revenue it would cost the state to suspend the fuel tax 6 months? I do, Ben, and not only did I research that through the Department of Transportation's financial reports, I conversed with Executive Director Brad White to make sure that I had this data right. About $55 million a month is what it would cost the Department of Transportation and development. And so that means $55 million less a month for road and bridge construction and maintenance. And again, remember, the Department of Transportation is responsible for federal roads and bridges as well as state highways, not county, not city. Those are funded through those ad valorem taxes you pay on your personal property, that'd be your car tags, and your real property, that'd be your house. Or if you're in business, it'd be your business real property. If you have a building, for example, that you own and you've got personal property inside it, such as computer equipment, you're going to pay taxes on that. That goes to about half of that to school districts and 30% or so to counties. They use that. It's their primary, almost only source of revenue for county services. That would primarily consist of roads and bridges and law enforcement, some other county services as well. So, yeah, Ben, $55 million a month. So 6 months of that would be $330 million. Now, many analysts in the industry believe the price of diesel is going to remain elevated at pretty close to its current level through 2027. So my concern is that while I get it, these guys need some relief, and we need that industry, and we need it to flourish. And they are unable to pass those costs on. I certainly appreciate that as well, as Mike McCormick indicates, the president of Mississippi Farm Bureau Federation. He represents all these people in many ways, of course, in the agriculture industry. It's just a concern I have that you give somebody something and then you take it away and, man, all hell breaks loose. And, Ben, you pointed out something we've pointed out here as well, which is that it's exactly what happened with respect to the enhanced subsidies in the Affordable Care Act marketplace insurance coverage tools there. That, of course, was the enhanced subsidies. Those were included in the American Rescue Plan. Two reasons: they had an expiration date that's under Joe Biden, passed January or February 2021. And so that boosted the subsidies. Two reasons I think that there was

0: an expiration date attached to those subsidies. First, it was necessary to pass the legislation through the reconciliation process, necessitating only 51 votes, not 60. Impossible to get Republicans. No Republicans supported that legislation. Second, I think they knew that when those subsidies expire, that there would be a lot of backlash from the expiration of those subsidies, and that would do political damage to Republicans right before the midterms. I do think that's absolutely correct. But you're right, Ben. It's a problem. And yes, 200,000 Mississippians no longer have insurance, according to Insurance Commissioner Mike Chaney, as a result. Fox News, Super Talk News, coming right back.
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2: News, I'm Roxanne Evans. New York Governor Kathy Hochul appointing Attorney General Letitia James to handle the Cornell investigation after new information raised concerns.
3: According to new reports, she could not have been clearer that she was 100% confident that she had been raped. Yet, shockingly, those words never made it into the account that the Cornell police sent to prosecutors.
2: The Fly Dubai pilot speaking out after the alleged attack by his co-pilot.
4: Recovering from his wounds in the hospital, Captain Smit Macharis held a video call with Indian Prime Minister Narendra Modi. He describes how, bleeding from stab wounds on the cockpit floor, he somehow crawled to the door and raised the alarm.
2: That was Fox's Jonathan Savage. 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
6: Your Southwest Mississippi forecast from the National Weather Service calls for a 50% chance of mainly afternoon rain and thunderstorms today. Otherwise, partly sunny skies with a high near 90. Heat index values as high as 100. Tonight, a 30% chance of showers and thunderstorms. Mostly cloudy skies, low around 70.
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8: I'm Kelly Bennett for SuperTalk Mississippi News. 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Absentee voting is already underway and continues through October 31st. Secretary of State Michael Watson is reminding voters that there are some changes.
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1: Due to the rainy weather expected this weekend, the annual Renaissance Eurofest Classic European Auto and Motorcycle Show has been postponed until April 16th and 17th of next year. Founder and director Mike Marsh says they're looking forward to a beautiful spring event.
2: As you may or may not know, USA Today voted last year our show to be the number six show in the country, and this year for 1926 voted it to be the number four show in the country.
1: That means two Mississippi car shows are in the top four.
2: Cruise of the Coast is the number one show in the country. 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It's much more confined to European models only.
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0: Welcome back, everyone. It's middays from the Element Wealth Studio on this
1: Friday, y'all.
0: So on the ceasefire text line, yeah, before we went to break, Ben from Madison was talking about the expiration of the enhanced subsidies in the ACA marketplaces. It is true that according to Commissioner Mike Cheney of the Department of Insurance, their estimates reflect a 200,000 person reduction from the number that were enrolled with the enhanced subsidies. But now that we have learned, Rhino, this is something that is got to be introduced into this discussion. Now that we have learned that a large number, a meaningful number, let's put it that way, had coverage and didn't know they did because there were insurance broker scams, many of whom don't even operate in this country. You've heard about that. We're able to figure out these terrible systems administered by the not my problem, problem people, a toxic elixir that promotes fraud. That's all that's about. It's a big electronic endeavor that's easy to scheme and scam. And that's the key to preventing and eliminating this fraud. And so what we've learned is that a lot of people were enrolled and didn't even know they were. And the payment goes directly to the insurer. And because of the enhanced subsidies, the reason they didn't know they were is because the enhanced subsidies essentially elevated the subsidy amount as a percentage. By the way it works is it's figured as a percentage of the enrollee's income. That's the maximum amount you pay for coverage, and the government pays the rest. Simple example, let's say you make $20,000 a year, and the government says you got to pay 2% of that. Okay, that's $400. And the rest of the cost of that coverage, the remaining cost, we're going to pay directly to the insurance company. Well, the enhanced subsidies, and I use 2% intentionally because the original structure from the ACA in 2010 when it passed was a progressive percentage based on the income, and it started at 2%. So if your income was 138% of the federal poverty level and below to 100%, your income's below within 100%, 138%, you would qualify for subsidies that would result in your out-of-pocket cost being 2% of your income. Well, the Affordable Rescue Plan under Biden changed that structure. That's why it's called enhanced subsidies. And it started out with 0%. So if you're in, it actually also increased the income threshold, the income cap, to 150% at the first range, first lowest level. Your income's 100 to 150%, you pay zero. So people were getting enrolled and paying zero. And the insurance brokers that were enrolling them, scam artists, crooks, were getting paid by the government the entire amount of the premium. And the person that was signed up paid nothing because it was 0% and didn't even know they had it. Went through some process, clicked on some buttons, provided some information, and didn't know unwittingly that they were actually being enrolled. And how could they get away with that? Because they never got a bill because their cost of premiums was zero. And that was dumb on the Biden administration's part, because you didn't have any check and balance that. In other words, when you did that, you just opened the door for fraudsters. Wait, I could sign these people up. They're going to pay me 100%. These people won't know. They're never going to get a bill. Because, you know, this rhino, if it had just been $10, they'd have said, wait, I didn't sign up for this. I ain't paying this $10. But no, the wisdom of the Biden administration is make it zero. That was the enhanced subsidies. So now we're learning a whole bunch of people were signed up, never filed a claim, meaning they didn't know they had the insurance. So the
1: but you, the taxpayer, paid their premium. 100%
0: of the premium. And so the only point I'm making is, or trying to make, first, I think it's a good thing to understand the breakdown of that, of how that played out and how that led to a fair amount of fraud. Again, not being committed by the person enrolled, the person receiving the welfare, in essence. It was by the insurance broker that sold the insurance policy. They're the ones who benefited. They're the ones who perpetrated the fraud. So of the 200,000 that are not re-enrolling in the state of Mississippi, we don't know, honestly, how many of those were people that never knew they had coverage, never wanted it to start with. So you gotta adjust and temper that a little bit. We don't know the number. But, and it's like, okay, it went from zero, if it's in within that income range, went from zero to $400. Surely if you make $20,000 a year, you can find $400 a year. Think about that. $33 a month to pay for insurance? Surely you can figure that out. But that's just what happens when you got bureaucrats, especially who only have an interest in boosting their political position, putting policies in place. And that's exactly what this was. That was dumb. And it also, in my view, it basically sent the message, oh, the subsidy structure created under Barack Obama is not sufficient. We got to enhance it. Well, that was basically an indictment of Obamacare. Wasn't enough. It was more than enough. Because, it maxed out at 8%. It like 400% of the federal poverty level or something like that. Which is still well below what you would pay if you didn't have help from the federal government. So, but that's what's going on there. And somebody on ceasefire text line, the 206 here, I'm not sure where that is, says the tool Mike Cheney is owned, lock, stock, and barrel by the insurance companies. The guy's a joke. Well, not really. The federal government operates the ACA exchanges in every state, including Mississippi, except 20 of them. And so there's a little background to this. When the ACA passed, it actually stipulated that every state was going to have to create their own and operate their own exchange, their own marketplace. And the federal government provided a small amount of funding for that, but the states were going to have to cover the cost of creation of the site and operating the site. Well, the Supreme Court actually ruled against that. When it ruled on the individual mandate, that was the main item in the lawsuit that was brought against the federal government in an effort to strike down the entire law and on the basis that you can't require Americans to buy something. That was the individual mandate. The Supreme Court ruled, yeah, it really is a tax, and the government does have the power to levy a tax. And that made people mad because John Roberts, considered a more conservative member of the Supreme Court, voted with the more left-leaning Supreme Court members to uphold the law and the mandate. But there's a couple of pieces that he came down as in opposition to, and it changed policy based on opinion, which was you can't require all the states to build an exchange, federal government. And even those states that had one in progress said, oh, good, we're not going to spend any more money on this. The federal government is going to do that. And the other thing was, you can't require states to expand Medicaid as a condition of remaining in the traditional Medicaid program. Hence, we have 10 states, including Mississippi, who have never expanded Medicaid. But the original law required every state to add that coverage group. So that was where Roberts dissented with the left-leaning justices. And then after we talked to J.T. Mitchell in the next segment, I'll review the dollar cost of those subsidies and relate that to the insurance company's revenue and profitability. J.T. Mitchell, our news director, is next.
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5: Okay, that's all for today. I'm a teacher, and I've got a big job. I shape the mind of every student who walks through my classroom doors. But my department isn't the biggest in school. You know what is? 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

0: Welcome back, everyone. It's Middays from the Element Well Studio. It's our pleasure to welcome now JT Mitchell, News Director, Super Talk Mississippi News. All right, first, congratulations. How are mom and baby doing?
1: Well, thank you, Gerard. It feels like I haven't seen you in forever.
0: I know.
1: Because I've been on paternity leave. You have been, I guess,
0: traveling
1: at every
0: around.
1: Remote location possible. But mom and baby are doing well.
0: Awesome.
1: On September 15th, we welcomed Margot James Mitchell to the world. And I know I'm biased, but she is perfect. I mean,
0: I saw the photo. She is. Yes.
1: She's beautiful. As of now, knock on wood, she doesn't cry, really. I mean, she'll occasionally cry a little bit, get a little grumpy, but there's three solutions. Either hungry, needs to pass gas, or just wants some human touch.
0: That's right.
1: And so she's been great. Knock on wood, she
0: That's
1: continues
0: awesome.
1: To take it easy on us. You know, and who knows? I may be saying something different in a week or in 2 weeks, 2 months, 10 years. I don't know, but I'm just glad that Margot is good and healthy, and I'm glad Molly, her mom, is good and healthy as well.
0: Okay, good. So, Margot, how'd you come up with the name?
1: Well, I told Molly beforehand, I said, you know, we're going to come up with a good name. I don't have any doubt about that. But if we can find a way to get some alliteration, I would love that. I wanted the MM name.
0: Okay.
1: I just think it sounds good.
0: Yeah.
1: And Molly said, well, what do you think about Margaret, and we call her Margot? I said, that's a lot. What if we just name her Margot instead of calling her something different than her name? We agreed on Margot. So we got the alliteration. And then Molly chose James as her middle name because that was my dad's name.
0: Okay. That's
1: so
0: cool.
1: Yeah, Margot James Mitchell.
0: Little story there.
1: 16 days old.
0: That's awesome. Well, congratulations. All right, we got high school football, and of course, Super Talk Mississippi is all over it. Give us an update.
1: Yeah, you know, it is Friday night. We did have a lot of games moved last night because of the rain. There's rain in the forecast. It could impact tonight. It could impact tomorrow, but, you know, we're going to knock on wood again that it doesn't. But we had some big games last night. Some of these scores worth sharing: D'Iberville 45, West Harrison 7, Gulfport, defending champions in 7A, beat the brakes off Ocean Springs 42-3.
0: Saw that.

0: Houston 21, Amory 20, Shannon 38, Pontotoc 35, and then there was a barn burner in Macomb, Poplarville 49, Macomb 48 in overtime. But tonight we got some big games, man. We got Madison Central, Oxford, Jackson Academy, Jackson Prep, MRA Catholic out of Louisiana. If I believe that's either Tyrann Mathieu or Leonard Fournette's alma mater, somebody needs to fact check me on that. Okay. Terry and Pearl, lots of big games, and like you said, we are covering it like a blanket. And I should mention that we also have Hartfield Tupelo, because that's a plug for me. I'll be on the call Hartfield, as always. Tupelo. Hartfield Tupelo.
1: Okay.
0: And Tupelo, man, is, I would go out on a limb and say through 5 weeks, the best team in the state, public or private. Mm. I mean, they're outscoring opponents, I think, 217-53. They've beaten Brandon, Oxford, West Point, CPA out of Nashville. They're a good ball club.
1: Sure.
0: And lots of history on the field with that, because 2 years ago, Hartfield was the private school champion. Tupelo was the public school champion. Last year, both lost in the championship game. So that's going to be tonight in Flowood. And, of course, Super Talk covers it, man. We air 18 games every single week across the Talk and music stations, given we did have some last night, for example, Gulfport. But lots of games tonight, so check out your local Super Talk station and tune into high school football. It's what makes this state run. It just feels good to be happening, right?
1: Yeah, agree. And I know you guys are all over it. I tune in. You do a great job. And perhaps the most comprehensive coverage of high school football of any network in the state.
0: Yeah, I appreciate that. And I agree, especially when it comes to broadcasting the actual games. And then after the games end, no matter where you're listening, stick around. Either you will be on a talk station, or you can flip over to one of the Super Talk station, or I'm sorry, you either will already be on the talk station, or you're listening on a music station and you can flip over to a talk station. You're going to have the Mississippi High School Farm Bureau scoreboard show from 10 to 11:30 p.m. And I kid you not, Gerard, I don't know how they do it. Because finding high school scores sometimes is like finding a needle in a haystack, but they share literally hundreds of scores. Everybody from Oxford to Ethel, doesn't matter, Corinth to the coast, everywhere in between. Tune in for that.
1: All right. So college football underway, of course, in the Magnolia State tomorrow on somewhat of a limited basis because Ole Miss and Southern Miss both have byes, but a big one in Starkville. Tell us about
0: huge.
1: It.
0: Huge. Maybe the biggest game nationwide.
1: Yeah.
0: I mean, you got number 16 State, number 7 Bama, and College Game Day should have gone to Starkville. The reason they didn't, at least if you ask me, is because they've been at SEC schools now 3 weeks in a row.
1: Yeah.
0: They're going to Iowa City for Ohio State. Probably will be a good game. It's a ranked-on-ranked matchup. But I really do think that this State-Bama game is huge. If State finds a way to win, you automatically catapult yourself into the college football playoff conversation. When's the last time State's been there?
1: Yeah.
0: 2014, 12 years ago.
1: Incredible.
0: Alabama, you know, they're still working through the post-Nick Saban days. If they win tomorrow, they are right back into the case on why they should make the playoff for the second time in 3 years. So it's a big game. You got two really good quarterbacks in Kamario Taylor and Keelan Russell. But you and I were talking about that rain. Could affect that.
1: Yeah. The air attack. Huh?
0: It could throw a wrench in it.
1: Yeah.
0: You know, Kamario Taylor right now, I was looking at the odds, FanDuel. He is third to win the Heisman.
1: Wow.
0: Russell is fourth. So two really good quarterbacks on display in Starkville tomorrow.
1: That's pretty neat.
0: We were catching up with David Cobb from CBS Sports yesterday, and he said that he really does think this is the biggest game Starkville has had since probably Dak Prescott.
1: Wow.
0: I mean, it's going to be big. You do have SEC Nation in town. Paul Feinbaum, Tim Tebow, Matt Barry, et cetera, will be there. If you are planning to be there, I hope you already have a hotel room.
1: All right, so we got Toys R Us returning to the metro area.
0: And I bet then, you took your kids down the road, didn't you?
1: I did. And then the Target opening up at Tupelo.

0: I passed by the Target under construction when I was doing the remote set. I believe it was in my route, along my route to Blue Springs for the Toyota factory tour. But so, wow, this is kind of interesting. I saw the reports that Toys R Us is going to give it another go, but they're coming here to Jackson.
1: Yeah, Toys R Us is. So I was a kid who grew up going to Toys R Us on County Line.
0: Yeah.
1: It felt like when you walked in there, you were just walking into a massive toy chest. I mean, it was incredible.
0: It was, yeah.
1: And then parents could see the automatic smiles on their kids' faces. And then it went out of business.
0: Yeah.
1: I was grown. I honestly didn't care, you know, but the little JT in me would have been heartbroken. So that was 2018 and they went bankrupt.
0: Yep.
1: They had a ton of debt. They were facing threats from, you know, Amazon and other people who were making it easier to get toys, right?
0: Yeah.
1: Well, the past few years, they've been trying to get back after it. They've been doing, like, I guess, maybe pop-up shops inside Macy's, inside airports. And then recently they started to try to do the standalone store deal again.
0: Okay.
1: So they announced last month 120 new standalone tours, stores. One of them right here in Mississippi. It's going to be at the Outlets in Pearl, right across from the playground there. And it opens on Monday.
0: Oh,
1: quick turnaround.
0: Okay. I didn't know that.
1: Yeah, they announced it like 2 weeks ago, and it opens this Monday.
0: Hmm. And then Target in Tupelo, again, I saw that construction site with the Target. So Tupelo, the Lee County area, communities are growing, thriving, and I guess Target feels like the market is suitable
1: it's
0: for them to make
1: probably
0: an
1: a good move.
0: Yeah.
1: And they don't have one. Oxford doesn't have one either. You put a Target in Tupelo, and it's more than likely going to do pretty well, and it will open October 11th. Now, we've been covering the Target in Tupelo story for, let's see, 3 years now, because it's been a long process, and it's going to be the largest Target in the entire state,
0: wow.
1: 148,000 square feet. So, yeah, there is good news from the retail side.
0: Yeah. And before we go, real quick, a third arrest has been made in this Tassia Fortune case. This was the woman that was found hanging over in West Jackson.
1: Yeah, just a really tragic story that we've been covering since August. Tasia Fortune was found hanging since then behind an abandoned home, shall I say. Of course, a lot of people said, oh, it may be a lynching.
0: Yeah.
1: But three people arrested and police believe it was a staged hanging after the murder.
0: Yeah, sad deal. JT Mitchell, appreciate you coming in.
1: I appreciate you, Gerard. And Rhino, I hear the doors. I thought
0: the
1: you
0: doors,
1: forgot about
0: baby.
1: Me.
0: Roadhouse Blues. Coming right back, folks. Stay with us.
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5: I'm Kelly Bennett for SuperTalk Mississippi News. 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Absentee voting is already underway and continues through October 31st. Secretary of State Michael Watson is reminding voters that there are some changes.
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0: But I'd rather be a horse collar chewing food on the side.
1: Welcome back, everyone. It's Middays from the Element Wealth Studio. Let's see. Jerry in Waynesboro says, scientists have discovered a massive water reservoir located about 400 to 430 miles deep in Earth's mantle, which may hold up to three times more water than all the surface oceans combined. Is that true? You seen that, Rhino? So what's up with that? Does this mean, he says, does this mean lower water bills?
2: Not quite. Because 400 miles beneath our feet is a fair bit farther than you can usually drill.
1: It'd be pretty hard to get to.
2: Yeah.
1: Have to come up with some technology. But in the future, sure. Might we invent something to make that affordable, to extract that water, harvest that water? Absolutely. But, yeah, I agree. Not right now. But that is pretty cool. But are we surprised, though, that, I guess, in the past, you'd have society, scientists maybe, so-called experts that would provide analyses of things like this. Oil was an example. I mean,
2: for
1: 50
2: perspective,
1: years ago.
2: The deepest borehole ever dug, back when everything was a race between America and the Soviet Union, the Soviets dug the Kola Super Deep Borehole.
1: Okay.
2: To test the capabilities and technologies of their material science. Because when you get down that far, it gets hot and it gets really hard to drill. They got down to a depth of 12,262 mm-hmm. meters. That's just a hair over 40,000 feet, which in miles is about over 7.5 miles.
1: Yeah.
2: And we're talking about water that's 400 miles beneath the Earth's surface.
1: So what sort of technology do we have that could discover water 400 miles beneath the surface? How do you do that?
2: All kinds of technology. I mean, anything from the neutrinos that they're building the catchers all over Europe in and in Asia that could be used to detect it. It could be deep penetrating sonar or radar.
1: Okay.
2: It could have been during the search for oil, because they're looking really deep for oil, because if you can frack it, pressure will push it up, that kind of stuff.
1: Yeah.
2: But yeah, we can detect quantum waves now. So.
1: Okay.
2: That's some of the scientific progress that's been made in the build out and build up of the Hadron Collider, was the advances in the scale at which we can measure things and the, what's the correct scientific word for it? It's not the accuracy of measurement, there's another word, but basically we've gotten better at measuring intensely small particles, intensely small waves, intensely weak forces to try to unravel and understand physics more, because while there have been some advances in physics since the days of Einstein and Hawking and stuff like that, not quite as many groundbreaking developments as there were in previous generations. So it's believed if there can be more specificity in the measurement and more accuracy.
1: Precision, maybe?
2: Precision would be another way. It's a field that starts looking a lot like magic.
1: Okay.
2: Because it doesn't really react in ways that seem intuitive.
1: Okay. Well, seems kind of cool. And maybe one day we'll figure out a way to get to that water that's economically viable and put it to use. So how about that? What is it? It's in a mineral called ringwoodite, is what Jerry said. Ben says from Madison, we were talking earlier about the 200,000 Mississippians who were expected not to renew their coverage that they obtained through the ACA exchanges, the Affordable Care Act marketplaces, where insurance companies sell insurance policies that are subsidized by the federal government. That was part of Obamacare, the Affordable Care Act, passed into law March 2010. And so he asked a question earlier about pausing the excise tax. Yes, for 6 months, that'd be $330 million. The excise tax generates about just under $700 million a year on an annual basis. I did verify $55 million a month is the current run rate. I verified that with Executive Director Brad White at the Mississippi Department of Transportation. So that would be a loss of revenue. Now, something to keep in mind is that that could impact our ability to draw down federal money, because states' highway programs are funded primarily by federal dollars. States kick in a certain amount, typically just like we do, from fuel taxes, and then you pull down federal dollars, and often federal dollars that are available are contingent on the state's ability to prove to the federal government that they have a reliable, recurring revenue stream to maintain projects that are funded with, to a large extent, federal dollars. So when you pause the fuel tax, it could affect our ability to draw down federal dollars for federal and state roads. And something else that is a possibility that I actually shared with Brad that just hit me was it could affect, if it's an extended period of time, our bond rating. That's basically impacts the cost of borrowing money across the state. And it's just because your financial picture doesn't look as good when you're eliminating revenue. And that could figure into the bond rating agency's ratings of our bonds.
2: I found the scientific term I was looking for.
1: Yeah, what?
2: Exactness.
1: Okay.
2: When you are studying the exactness of a measurement, you're adding decimal points, basically, in simplest terms.
1: Sure.
2: And we've gotten better at exactness.
1: Okay, makes sense. So we're able to express it at an even more minute level, essentially.
2: Yeah.
1: So, yeah, makes sense. So that's, I would also say that could be described as precision, more precise.
2: Well, and if I'm not mistaken, when you get to that level in science, precision and accuracy are talking about two different things.
1: Okay.
2: I don't remember which one it is.
1: I didn't know that, but that makes sense. All right. Well,
2: we're getting into stuff that you go to like college for 12 years for, and I've read on it, but that's about it.
1: Yeah, I get it. That's cool. So, so Ben says that $300 million for 6 months, isn't that the right around our yearly surplus? The 2027 sign-e-die budget projects, Ben, a $279 million surplus. But I would encourage you to think about this, Ben. Don't conflate the general fund where the surplus is with the state highway fund, okay? So those are separate. So the monies collected at the pump, excise taxes, go straight to the state highway fund. And the state highway fund, its revenue consists of that money plus federal money plus some fees that are also charged. The general fund surplus is completely different. Now, if there's the idea perhaps being considered, but at this point, the governor's office hasn't really shown its hand whether the governor intends to call a special session of the legislature to address this issue, specifically to pause the fuel excise tax. Yeah, if the thoughts there, Ben, are, well, let's just take the excess funds we have in the general fund and transfer that over to the state highway fund, which, by the way, with the surpluses produced by the general fund the last few years, that's actually happened. Certainly before the fuel tax was increased 2 years ago. I think a couple of years in a row, if I'm not mistaken, monies were transferred from some savings accounts, some reserves and other funds to the state highway fund for the purpose of construction and maintenance of state and federal infrastructure. And then we also got the public employees retirement system We still got to figure out what to do there. And, yes, Ben, you're right. I've talked about this many times, that Medicaid is going to be looking for an increase again this year, just like it was last year, and that ain't going away. Coming right back in the Element Wealth Studio.

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4: Report from the SuperTalk AgriNews Network. I'm JT Mitchell. With harvest season underway through November, one of the biggest existing challenges is, you guessed it, high gas prices. Paul Mitchell, a professor of agricultural and applied economics at the University of Wisconsin, says farmers who did not buy ahead will be the hardest hit by the nearly $6 diesel prices.
5: They don't fill the tractor up each day by driving into town when they need more fuel. They buy large tanks, they store it on the farm. It's pretty common to store, you know, a 1,000-gallon tank on your farm or something like that, and then just pay for someone to fill it regularly. And so they watch the diesel prices and try to buy when the prices are low. And there was a dip earlier this summer. Maybe some bought then, maybe some didn't.
4: According to AAA, today's per-gallon average for diesel in Mississippi is $5.95. That's $1.65 higher than this time last year.
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Welcome back, everyone. It's Middays from the Element Wealth Studio. Final segment, hour two. Redbone bumping us into this segment. Appreciate that, Rhino. On the C Spire text line, somebody's recouping the higher prices for fuel because the price of lumber

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1: Which I think came, D.W. Madison. It's down from its high point of a couple of weeks ago of $6.52. It's sitting at $6.32 or $6.38 right now. So it's down from the high, still way too high, still causing problems for those that certainly make a living using diesel fuel. And that's why the Loggers Association, David Livingston, Mike McCormick, Mississippi Farm Bureau Federation are calling on the governor to call a special session to do something. And I think at this point that main thing they could do would be something concerning the excise tax on fuel. That's 24 cents both on diesel and gasoline for on-road use. And that certainly would help, but that won't get us nearly, of course, to where we were a year ago. By the way, I did research that. We were at $3.74 in October of 25. So we're at $2.55 more than that point. Yeah, here you go. It peaked the week of September the 21st at $6.52, a 70% year-over-year increase. And that is certainly untenable for many businesses, loggers in particular, in trucking companies in our state and across the country. And it is a cost component of everything we buy for the most part. There's a transportation piece of that. So that's a problem. And we'll see what's going to happen with respect to our legislature here. And of course, there as we pointed out, we read the direct quotes from David and Mike. They're saying, you know, other states have taken action with gubernatorial executive order. I'm honestly not sure, Rhino, if our law would allow our governor to just, with the swipe of a pen, suspend the fuel tax. I'm not sure. Don't recall there ever being an issue for this. There may be some sort of emergency statutes that would come to mind where the governor would have that sort of authority. And there's probably, I'm sure, some criteria to define the current situation, establish it as an emergency. So, and yes,
2: I mean, in reality, if he does it, even if it's not quote unquote legal, the only way it becomes known as illegal is if somebody challenges it.
1: That's
2: and
1: right.
2: And would it be politically palatable for anyone to challenge it?
1: Yeah. So what, I guess the way that would work is he'd sign an order.
2: It would set a precedent, but it,
1: yeah,
2: that's kind of how this whole thing got started and snowballed downhill to the point where we are now.
1: I think that's exactly right. So he'd sign an order where, he would order suspension of the tax in the executive order. And that, of course, is collected by the Department of Revenue. So I guess that's where it would apply. It's not the transportation. Transportation gets the money, but the money's collected by the Department of Revenue. Actually, it's administered by them. It goes to the Treasury is the way it works. You pay the revenue, it goes to the Treasury, and then the Treasury disperses it in accordance with law. In this case, okay, that's fuel taxes, boom, to the state highway fund. That's the accounting that happens behind the scenes. And then the Department of Transportation issues what are called warrants to pull the money out of the fund. That's kind of a high-level description of the process there. So, man, certainly see what might happen. Let's see. Jeff in Hattiesburg says, kind of ironic the logging industry needs a suspension of excise tax, which would reduce money to MDOT when they haul the heaviest loads and do more damage to the highways. Well, I know that's been a controversial issue as well. But look, they're just looking for some relief, and we need the logging industry to be one that survives and needs to be a going concern. We need them for the state's economy and, of course, what they do, the products that they haul.

0: around and ultimately get produced with what they haul around. Coming right back after Fox News and Super Talk News.
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2: Fox News, I'm CJ Papa. New York State Attorney General Letitia James takes over as special prosecutor in the case of an alleged gang rape at a frat house at Cornell University in 2024.
3: I stand ready to lead a process guided by the facts and the law.
2: Governor Kathy Hochul says she will not allow anyone to sweep the case under the rug.
4: I think every parent in this state, every New Yorker wants the truth in this case. And that is why Attorney General James will be the one who puts a spotlight on this case.
2: The governor
4: says, who knew what when? What did they do wrong?
2: The governor tearing into the local prosecutors handling the case. More diesel staying home as President Trump convinces Europe to release a large amount of their heavily stocked diesel oil that could lower the price of diesel on average $6.37 a gallon. That number from AAA. 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
6: Your Southwest Mississippi forecast from the National Weather Service calls for a 50% chance of mainly afternoon rain and thunderstorms today. Otherwise, partly sunny skies with a high near 90. Heat index values as high as 100. Tonight, a 30% chance of showers and thunderstorms. Mostly cloudy skies, low around 70.
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8: 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I'm Caleb Saylor. Manufacturing company Janus Organization is setting up shop in the Mississippi Delta with a $2.1 million investment. The company plans to create 13 new jobs in Greenwood that will go toward building gasifiers designed to treat specialty waste streams. Gasifiers are high-tech chemical ovens that turn solid waste or biomass into clean-burning gas instead of just burning it to ash. The company's project is expected to be completed next year. A man is behind bars for allegedly setting a mobile home on fire. The state fire marshal's office and Panola County deputies arrested Arthur Strong earlier this week. He is said to have burned the home on Eureka Road in Batesville and reportedly caused $30,000 in damages. This hour of Super Talk News is brought to you by Mama Justice. 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
14: When you're looking at energy or electricity generation, transmission, and distribution, you know, there's about 6,000 jobs across the state that do that. On top of that, that infrastructure has to get built. So there's about 55,000 or so jobs in construction, and then not even counting the 138,000 or so jobs in manufacturing, and a large part of the 138,000 is in advanced industry.
8: As things stand,

0: Entergy Mississippi is the state's largest employer in the energy sector. 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I'm Caleb Saylors.
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0: Welcome back, everyone. It's hour three, the afternoon portion of Middays from the Element Wealth Studio on this
1: Friday.
0: All right, so having a conversation here with Mike McCormick. We've been talking about him this morning. He's, of course, the president of the Mississippi Farm Bureau Federation, the building in which Supertalk Mississippi is housed. And it concerns the suspension of the excise tax on fuel that his organization is requesting of our governor. And, yeah, I was aware that as we passed on, there are some states that have acted, and, in fact, they have suspended the gas tax, at least for some limited period of time. And he sent me a map, and I appreciate that. I'd pass that on. I didn't go through every state, but I knew that some states had. Georgia is one. A 30-day motor fuel tax holiday in Georgia running through October 29th. 33 cents per gallon on gas and 37 on diesel. To our east and west, Alabama and Louisiana, Arkansas, Tennessee doesn't appear to have, looking at the report I'm reading now. Illinois and Kentucky have implemented some modest measures. And then you got Utah has a 6-month, 6-cent. That's not on the map that Mike sent me, but this is the report I'm looking at. 6-month, 6-cent reduction in the fuel tax remains in effect through the end of 26. And then the map he sent does have Ohio shaded in. I'm seeing that as well in the report I'm reviewing. Governor Mike DeWine, 90-day suspension of the state's 38.5 cent per gallon gas tax, 47 cent per gallon diesel tax. So that's a state that has much higher taxes than we do on gas and diesel, and they're suspending it for 90 days. Governor Mike Braun of Indiana looks like that his is a little more complicated. Suspending or pausing the state's gas use and excise tax through October 5th, so that's Monday. Commercial truckers still pay fuel diesel tax, according to the report I'm looking at. So

But the question is, should Mississippi step up, do the same? And I think Mike's position is yes, they should, and others have indicated that as well. So yeah, he says. So all I pointed out was that that would represent a loss of revenue. I don't see any way around that. If you're not paying the taxes, you're not collecting it. That's a loss of revenue. The question is, how does that affect the transportation infrastructure in the state? I think that's very subjective. I don't know if you can get objective in such an analysis. He says that how many farm trucks will be on the highway using tax-exempt fuel per month? Take that number and add the tax loss on that fuel. Is not much money. It's not on everything. No federal money will be sacrificed. Right, that's true. There is no waiver that I've seen coming out. I think that's what would be required, or some regulation coming out of the Department of Treasury, the IRS, that would concern the federal excise tax. And I don't know, and he says something's supposed to break at the federal level next week. Not sure what that is exactly. I expected it would be perhaps some order to pause the federal excise tax. I believe that is 24 cents a gallon. So that would provide some. So you could see if you combine the two, you'd be nearly 50 cents a gallon, which would certainly help. So, and I don't know how long that would be for, but it looks like most of these orders are kind of short-term in nature. My concern is that I don't think the price of diesel is going to come down before these suspensions of the excise tax expire. I think that's going to endure for a while. It's just based on reports I've read from analysts in the industry. I fully admit I'm not an expert at it. I'm relying on people that seem to be credible in the industry for that information. Just passing that on. So, and Mike, I'm happy. If somebody would provide me with a financial analysis, I'm happy to share that on the show, showing this is what the financial impact would be through suspension of the fuel tax for whatever period of time that would be. It would be great to break that down to, like I said, a monthly basis. I can't imagine it being done for a period less than a month. So, but if it's a six-month deal, in what would that mean in terms of revenue, and how would Department of Transportation, how would it operate with that loss of revenue? What would be the operational impact on them? Maybe it's nothing. I don't know. So I have talked to Brad White, executive director of MDOT, and he indicates concerns about that. Haven't talked to any transportation commissioners, the three across our state, about this issue. I have talked to a few legislators about it. But I'm not opposed to it. I'm just pointing out that if you're going to pause a tax, there's a revenue loss associated with it. And if there's some way to offset that and something else occurs to offset that, I'm all ears. And, you know, please provide whatever detailed information we can get there. So if I'm not mistaken, Texas is allowing people to use off-road red-dyed diesel since it doesn't have road tax. And that's been the order issued in some other states as well. That is correct. And so some have actually said, in the industry, I think it's reasonable to pass this on, that these fuel tax holidays may not immediately lower prices at the pump because taxes are applied earlier in the fuel supply than the distribution supply chain, and retailers got to sell their existing inventory first where the higher-priced fuel is in their tanks where taxes were levied. So, I mean, that would vary between retailers at that point. Donald in Kokomo says paying $4 a gallon for gas is a whole lot better than walking. Well, that's certainly one way to look at it. And I'm not sure, I haven't looked at any demand figures lately, Rhino, if people are traveling less as a result of this. I know one thing, when you look at these college football stadiums that are all jam-packed, a lot of those people are driving to get there, and some are driving long distances. So it doesn't seem to be deterring them. Now, I've personally always thought that you see people spend more money on entertainment if they're experiencing
household finance

0: difficulties as a way to kind of escape those issues. That's, there's been studies done on that in the past, and maybe that's what's going on here. But there's no doubt that this is the top issue as we head into the midterms. What do we got now, Rhino? 34 days before we go to the polls to vote for every House of Representatives seat and 35 Senate seats on the ballot. And here in Mississippi, of course, we got lots of judicial races across the state on the ballot as well. In the state of Texas, crazy Tallarico is, James Tallarico is currently showing up, for what it's worth, in the latest Fox poll, 2 points. 7 points with registered voters, 2 points among all likely voters in the in a Fox poll, 7 points. So this is a situation that would turn the entire political world upside down if not only just a Democrat, but a far-left Democrat who thinks that God is non-binary, for example, should be elected to the U.S. Senate to represent the Lone Star State. That would be crazy. We got some other interesting races as well. Iowa, the Democratic candidate there, Josh Turek. He's a state rep, leads Republican rep Ashley Henson, 49-47. That also the latest from Fox, a Fox survey, and that was from October the 2nd. That's today. And then in Michigan, Democrat El Said is ahead of Republican Representative Mike Rogers, 50-49. Man, 50-49 again in the latest Fox poll. Iowa, the situation there is at least this is what's being reported by Iowa media, is that it's a big agricultural state, much like Mississippi is. There's discontent over tariffs and the price of diesel. It's Senator Joni Ernst, who's not seeking re-election, popular senator in Iowa, in the Midwest. Ashley Henson, the Republican candidate, again, is trailing the Democratic state candidate. Ohio is another one. Sherrod Brown coming at it again, another bite of the apple. He is currently leading the incumbent Senator John Husted, 47-43. Coming right back in the Element Well studio.
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0: Okay, so this just coming across the screen here. While we're talking about this, the president says Europe has agreed to release stocked diesel oil. G7 leaders made a statement, said they're going to do a coordinated release. See what you see on that, Rhino. That's hot off the press. So, look, I think everybody's trying to address these issues because it's causing pain for everybody across the world. Nothing unique here, though we're obviously more concerned about our state, our local communities, but this is a global problem. And I agree, we all need to come together to the table, including here in the state of Mississippi. Let's get industry. Let's get the Department of Transportation, because this is a factor affecting them. Let's get lawmakers. Man, let's get in the room and figure something out. That's what my recommendation is.
1: Yeah, it looks like they've agreed to release 100 million barrels over the course of, how many months do they say?
0: Okay. So we'll see if that'll have
1: front loaded substantial diesel release within the first 20 days. But the drawdown would be over 4 months.
0: Okay. So I guess that's coming out of their reserves, which then, as you know, that poses a potential risk if you had to tap those reserves. That's why you reserve them for some special circumstances, usually some emergency. Usually it's war. That's what it is. So it's the same thing that Joe Biden did, President Trump did with respect to our strategic petroleum reserve, releasing oil out of that facility in an effort to increase supply, drive prices down. And so, but that's, it's kind of a temporary reprieve, if you will. And I just looked it up real quick. Looks like the global consumption of diesel comes in at about 29 million barrels per day. United States represents what looks like about 15% of that total global consumption. And what'd you say, 100 million barrels? Is that
1: right?
0: Yeah,
1: it's 100 million barrels front-loaded to be mostly released in the first 20 days, but it'll all be released within 4 months.
0: Okay, so that's 3 days of consumption.
1: For context, the EU member states are required by their bylaws, their commission or whatever, to hold oil stocks equal to 90 days of net imports.
0: Right. So, I get it. But it turns out the United States is the largest consumer, according to what I'm looking at, of diesel, at 3.89 million barrels per day. China comes in at 371, India 188. Brazil, 1.16. So certainly that would help. I mean, I guess that's some attempt. And then it just came across the screen, Rhino. White House weighs options to combat diesel prices. So I think this is what Mike McCormick was talking about. He sent me a message, says he thinks we're going to see something happen in Washington next week. Again, I don't know exactly what that is. If that means we're going to pause the fuel tax, or going to provide some sort of direct financial relief, perhaps. It could be a number of things. But what I'd like to see is the smart people, the stakeholders that are affected by all this, come together to hammer out some sort of proposal and plan. But more importantly, anything we do is short term and assumes that we're going to be on the other side of this thing in some sort of reasonable time period, because anything you do here is not long-term sustainable. Now, if it's possible that the Department of Transportation in Mississippi could operate without any revenue at the state level, and we could completely, permanently eliminate the fuel tax, put me down, I'm for it. I'm not sure that's a viable option. However, I'd like to see how that would work. I mean, maybe the state could transfer its surplus, but that the surplus that's projected next year, down from last year, down from the prior year, that's not enough. It's certainly not enough in terms of equaling what comes from fuel taxes. It's about half of it. So I don't know what they're thinking, but that's why I think we got to get smart people in a room to propose ideas and come to some agreement, some actionable plan to alleviate the pain here, because we need these people in business. We need them to be profitable, to be viable. It's critical to the state's economy, of course. It's critical to the people who are in that business as their livelihoods and their employees. I get it, and we need to do something. But again, let's get together and figure it out. So, yeah, that's what they're saying. That's the news still on the Chiron in the studio here on the Business Channel. Trump, colon, Europe agreed to release stocked diesel oil. There you go.
1: I mean, he's been putting pressure on them since probably April, because you remember back in March, was it the International Energy Agency or whatever it is, the coalition of countries?
0: Yeah.
1: Announced the record-breaking 400 million barrels of oil that was going to be released onto the market.
0: Yeah.
1: And it's been Trump's contention this whole time that Europe's been dragging their feet and the European countries have not put in their share of that 400 million gallons.
0: I believe he's right. I do. And it's not surprising, because I have zero confidence in European leadership. It just seems like, you know, no matter what the issue is, they defy common sense, usually. And I think the president is a common sense person on matters like this. So, that conflicts with their lack of common sense. Yeah, on the ceasefire text line, the building of the destroyed drilling and refining infrastructure will take a good while, more specifically the infrastructure that's been destroyed in the Middle East. Yeah, and don't overlook the destruction of the infrastructure, especially when it comes to diesel in Russia. That's what the energy experts, the analysts in that industry contend, is that the Ukraine's destruction of diesel refining and distribution infrastructure is causing a problem. And you're right. I have seen interviews with experts in that industry that say, well, some of that can be rebuilt in weeks, some months, some multiple years, just depending on what we're talking about. I think it stands to reason that you don't snap your fingers and have a refinery up and running, that's for sure. And that's just been a big problem. Honestly, I think you could attach this and distill this all down to this movement in this country that started years ago to shift away from fossil fuels. And the folks in the fossil fuels business said, well, heck, if we're going to start keep electing people that support that, we're not going to spend any more money on it, because we don't know that one day they show up, you get the nutcases in office, and they say, no more fossil fuels. And they're sitting on this big asset with a massive investment that they've yet to get a return on. And they say, yeah, until we give a little bit more comfort, we're not making long-term investments like that. That's the prudent business decision, no doubt about it. So I don't mind associating this problem with those people who cannot accept the reality that human flourishing requires fossil fuels. I believe there's a reason God put that there. And at some point in human history, people realize, wow, this stuff in the ground, it can produce energy. And with this energy, we can do a lot of stuff.
1: Before that, it was just glue.
0: What do you mean?
1: Glue. Early humans used coal tar and crude oil tar as glue for arrows, spears,
0: I got you.
1: That kind of stuff.
0: I got you. So it wasn't known for its energy properties at that point.
1: Right.
0: Okay, makes sense.
1: But humankind has used crude oil products for as long as they've understood they were there.
0: Okay. Well, I'm sure happened across it kind of like Jed Clampett did right at some point, similar to that. But it was much later when we discovered, wow, we can actually produce energy with this, right?
1: Yeah, there's tons of archaeological evidence out in, like, California where they've got the tar pits and stuff.
0: Yeah.
1: Of not only the wildlife interacting with the tar pits and all the archaeology they've done on the bones and stuff there, but they found artifacts all across California where there's a lot of oil under the ground.
0: Yeah.
1: Where you'll have an arrowhead that for some reason has tar on the base of it. And it's like, well, why is this here? Oh, it's because it was used to attach it to the shaft.
0: Okay.
1: And, yeah.
0: I'll be darned. Didn't know that. So I can see where, and I suspect that maybe all grades of oil don't satisfy that application or can't be used.
1: Well, I mean,
0: in that
1: it's,
0: use case?
1: You're using the crude, so it's before okay. It's ever refined.
0: I got you. All right, we're coming right back. Half an hour remaining on Middays from the Element Well Studio.

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8: 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I'm Caleb Saylor. Manufacturing company Janus Organization is setting up shop in the Mississippi Delta with a $2.1 million investment. The company plans to create 13 new jobs in Greenwood that will go toward building gasifiers designed to treat specialty waste streams. Gasifiers are high-tech chemical ovens that turn solid waste or biomass into clean-burning gas instead of just burning it to ash. The company's project is expected to be completed next year. A man is behind bars for allegedly setting a mobile home on fire. The state fire marshal's office and Panola County deputies arrested Arthur Strong earlier this week. He is said to have burned the home on Eureka Road in Batesville and reportedly caused $30,000 in damages. 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

0: Steely Dan bumping us into this segment here. So, this is pretty good here. Rhino sent me a photo, or actually a Twitter post, where it includes an image, like a cartoon-type image, of clearly you can see Jesus Christ being surrounded by lots of other so-called gods and false prophets.
1: And you got everybody from Zeus and Thor and Odin to Ra and Krishna and Kratos from the God of War games. And
0: see some of the old Egyptian idols in there, too, yeah. Right? So that's
1: like you have the Aztec or Mayan idol of war.
0: It's pretty good. And the devil, there's an image of the devil in there. And so what this post is about is requesting Twitter's AI tool, Grok, to remove the fake gods from this picture. And it responded with the picture redrawn with all eliminated except Jesus Christ. So got it right. And there's some nutcases that are unhappy with this, I guess is one way to put it. Oh, man. One said, Allah, quietly hoping nobody recognizes him, and it's the image of the devil in there. So, man, that's something. So I guess it's good to know that Grok has been trained in that respect and to only recognize Jesus Christ as the true God, so and not all these other wannabes. How about that? That's pretty cool. So, by the way, while we're on the show, Transportation Executive Director of the Department of Transportation, Brad White's been really good in responding to some questions I had for him, because we've been talking about this diesel issue, and he did indicate that he's starting to get inquiries about what the dollars would look like affecting the Department of Transportation from some sort of suspension of the excise tax. And again, there are numerous options and plays here. And I think that's what's happening is some folks, it sounds like, are at least evaluating those. And he said that one question was, okay, estimate what it would cost us if only the diesel excise tax were suspended. He said they estimate $10 to $15 million a month. So, and that makes sense when you consider diesel consumption versus gasoline consumption. So this means that those who fuel their vehicles, power their vehicles, that would be, of course, trucks and our friends in the logging industry as well. Big industrial-type diesel trucks would get relief at the pump if that's the direction going here. But I'm just passing on what Brad White, our executive director at MDOT, is sharing with respect to the conversations currently underway. So maybe we'll see something with respect to a suspension, a pause of the excise tax in some way, shape, or form on diesel gas, this point. But again, sounds like some work's being done behind the scenes to address that. Yes, Dan, we did share this earlier. Do we need a certain amount of money of state transportation funds in order to pull down federal funds? It's not quite that cut and dry, Dan, but yes, in general, you've got to show when you're applying for grants from the federal government for road construction, you've got to show that you've got a way to maintain it through a recurring revenue stream. And that was one of the reasons that the legislature signed off on increasing the state excise tax 2 years ago by 9 cents, 3 cents a year over 3 years. 6 cents of that nine have been implemented. You're paying that at the pump. The remaining 3 cent increase will go into effect July 1, 2027. So, yeah. That's what that is. So, did Mississippi ever get any money from the KIOR, the company that was going to make diesel from pine trees. I remember the case. I'm not sure if there was ever anything.
1: I want to say a few years ago they were able to sell equipment from the facility, but that was only like a million or two.
0: Okay.
1: And they're still trying to recoup the rest via legal action.
0: Honestly,
1: I haven't seen an update.
0: I haven't either. Three nails in a cross outdoors sends a text. The governor said he doesn't have the authority to suspend fuel tax. I say he's a piece of crap. Really? Well, I think the governor's smart enough to research that with his staff, lawyers, and others in the state. I don't know. I made that very clear. I haven't dug into the statutes here. But if he says that, I believe that he's researched and reviewed and vetted that through lawyers that have been through our statutes that understand how to interpret state code. But if it means alternatively call a special session, bring the legislature in, then so be it, if that's what's required. I don't know that I would be so harsh on him at this point. If he believes, based on his legal advice in his circle, that he doesn't have the authority to do that. And, you know, this could vary from state to state, right? I mean, that's part of state law, because that is a state-levied tax. So I guess by the same token.
1: And it could be, I don't know this for certain, this is just conjecture, but it could be something as simple as it's not included in his emergency powers if he declares an emergency.
0: Okay, so Mike McCormick says he has the same authority as every other governor that has done it. So he says that's a fact. So I guess, Mike, are you suggesting then that the governor is not being honest and truthful about this? A serious question. So I don't know. Yeah, he says I expect guidance coming from Washington next week. I'm not sure what that means as far as guidance, except if Mike may be saying, yeah, they're working behind the scenes on something to provide relief. And we'll find out what that looks like next week. Perhaps that comes in the form of a pausing of the federal excise tax. Maybe there's something else. Maybe there's a subsidy. The federal government just writes a check. I don't know. They got lots more options, honestly, than the state government does, because they got an unlimited supply of money. It's called the old money-making machine. Okay, so it sounds to me like, Mike, I think he's kind enough to be listening and sending messages here, so it's kind of almost like a remote interview, and appreciate that. Sounds to me like Mike's position is, and I think he represents the company which he presides over, that the governor could act on his own accord unilaterally right now to suspend the fuel tax. I want to make sure that I represented your view, your position there, Mike. And so I don't know. Exactly.
1: That's what I was saying earlier. You can do it if you can get away with it, because nobody's going to challenge it politically.
0: Okay, so he's saying, let me get this in there.
1: It sets a precedent. Do you want to set that precedent going forward that governors can intervene based on prices?
0: Okay, so what Mike's saying is none of them had the authority either, but they did it. Okay, so it's back to kind of what you said. Yeah, you could do this, and then somebody would have to challenge it to overturn it, essentially. That's always the case if someone acts in a way that is unlawful, including a political leader.
1: Welcome to government.
0: Yeah. I mean, my gosh, how many stories have we reported where the federal largesse of agencies grossly overstepped its bounds, but got away with it and put that into practice, implemented it, and it only got reversed when somebody said, you can't do that, federal government, and you ended up in the Supreme Court. Remember, it was the dang coal restrictions in West Virginia, and I think they headlined a lawsuit. And finally, the Supreme Court said, yeah, EPA, you overstepped your bounds. That's not what the Congress said you can do. We got to get back. I mean, just fundamentally, we got to get back to a system where the people we elect actually govern us, not the unelected, faceless bureaucrats that run our dang lives out of Washington. So, okay, Mike, I appreciate that. So none of them
1: have
0: the authority.
1: That would require putting a salary cap on all lawyers employed within the United States of America.
0: That is 100%. Opportunistic lawyers, they probably cause us as much pain, seriously, as anything.
1: Generations of pain so far.
0: That's exactly right. Opportunistic lawyers. They're just looking for a case that they can make some money off of. Many are, and I don't want to throw every lawyer under the bus, but it's true that many are, just do that, right? Made a handsome living doing that.
1: If good lawyers outnumbered the bad lawyers, lawyers wouldn't have such a bad rap.
0: So I appreciate Mike. So I think Mike's calling on our governor just to do this act and just put it in place and then take the risk that somebody would challenge it. Coming right back, final segment.
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0: a tradition here on Middays to bump into the final segment with George Jones on Fridays, the final segment of Friday. So appreciate that, Rhino. So we'll see. I think Mike hasn't texted back, but I think that my understanding of the discussion with him, and again, I want to get this right, is that the governor, he believes the governor should go ahead and suspend the fuel tax, and points out that the other governors that did it didn't have any more authority to do that as well, but I guess just saw the problem and decided to act, and believe that that's in the best interest of their states. And if somebody wants to challenge that, of course, I'd have to think about who a party might be, Rhino, that would want to challenge lowering taxes. Who might that be?
1: Pretty much anybody that's in favor of save the whales, save the trees, save the environment.
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1: because they're going to see it's more fossil fuels being burned and killing Mother Earth.
0: So is it possible, though, that, you know, for a protracted period of time, I can see where maybe

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1: To revenue from the state, because that's what you'd be claiming. So that gets a little thorny from a legal perspective, but I appreciate Mike clearing that up. And then, of course, Brad White sends a message that says, yeah, we estimate $10 to $15 million a month. Now, that's, again, 30% or so, little 25 to 30% of the total revenue from fuel taxes, because the $10 to $15 million represents a pause of only the fuel tax on diesel, not gas. Got it. So, interesting. Yeah, Three Nails in a Cross says, yeah, it's our agriculture industries are suffering greatly. I don't think any political leader is honest. Okay. Yes, he could. He could do that. All right. Gerard, why not call the AG and ask if governor has the authority? I think we've established that he doesn't, just based on other states. So I could, Mose, I think it takes a while.
2: We know he doesn't have the authority normally.
1: Right.
2: We're unsure whether or not he would have the authority with a declaration of an emergency.
1: That would be the only basis upon which I could see where it would be legal for him to do it. And I don't know if our code, our statutes, allow the elimination of the fuel tax as part of an emergency declared by the governor. I'm not sure if that. I haven't read those statutes, so I'll be perfectly honest about that. But that's a good idea, Mose, calling the attorney general. I'm not sure that we could get a fairly rapid response on that. I think what they're looking for is action now, and I get it, because it's a big problem that they're suffering every single day. So I'm not sure that opinion would matter if it's. I think that's what folks are saying here that are calling for a suspension. We don't really care. Do it and argue about it later, I think is the position. And again, I'm not sure who would even have standing to sue. But it does kind of make you wonder about just future government action from the executive branch. That's a little concerning as well. While I think this is a good thing, maybe something you don't like so much that some future chief executive at the state or federal level does. We don't want that either. So, we've seen enough of that at the federal level for sure. I mean, the current president, it took him a couple of days to reverse all the crazy stuff the prior president did, who spent, Joe Biden, a couple of days reversing all the stuff that President Trump did in his first term. And that all gets executed again down through the faceless bureaucratic agencies. That's just not the way to run this country, in my view.
2: The people supposedly supposed to be doing all this just keep taking vacation.
1: That's exactly right. They're out campaigning, of course, Rhino.
2: Oh, my paid-for meeting with this group at 1 bumps into my paid-for dinner at 6. And...
1: Oh, me. So, I don't know. Thomas says, are high prices an emergency? I just said that. I don't know, honestly. I haven't read the statutes that define what constitutes an emergency from the perspective of empowering the governor to declare said emergency. I don't know. This is interesting. I mean, this is unprecedented that I know of, Rhino, where you're talking about suspension of the taxes in this case. Maybe this has happened in the past. Seems unusual to me, certainly at the state level. Well, we're out of here today. Back with you again on Monday, down on the coast on Wednesday. Until then, have a great weekend. Stay safe, and God bless everyone.
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5: 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The September

0: Jobs report shows employers adding only 29,000 jobs.
1: If President Trump's policy is a supply side policy that's realigning the American economy in a very positive way. So government employment was down, employment for everything else was up.
0: National Economic Council Director Kevin Hassett on Fox Business's Varney & Company. New York Governor Kathy Hochul appointing Attorney General Letitia James as special prosecutor to oversee the investigation at Cornell University after missing information in the initial report.
2: Every New Yorker deserves to know that when they report a crime, it will be investigated fully and fairly, that they will be seen and heard.
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4: Your Southwest Mississippi forecast from the National Weather Service calls for a 50% chance of mainly afternoon rain and thunderstorms today. Otherwise, partly sunny skies with a high near 90, heat index values as high as 100. Tonight, a 30% chance of showers and thunderstorms, mostly cloudy skies, low around 70.
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6: 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I'm Caleb Saylor. 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
6: Officials in Mississippi plan to strengthen the relationships across various advanced manufacturing sectors. 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
10: It's time to plant seeds for perennial flowers. 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
10: We're going to build the bed right away because we'd love for the bed to mellow a little bit. 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The Calliopsis is, I love Coreopsis, but if you don't have Calliopsis, you're missing a really good opportunity for a pretty flower that's easy to grow in the sun.
6: Be sure to keep up with all the latest news, sports, and politics in Mississippi by heading on over to supertalk.fm. Reporting for Super Talk News, I'm Caleb Saylor.
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2: I'm Steve Azar, and I'm on the other side of the microphone, meaning I'm asking the questions this time, and oh, have mercy for the airwaves. I spent 20 years in Music City, wrote and made some hits, traveled the world, and then moved my family back to the birthplace of American music and where the magnolia trees prosper. And now every time I put my feet on Mississippi soil, when I'm off the road, well, I'm at peace. On this show, it's all about hearing the story straight from the mouths of the friends I've made along the way, their journey to success. Heck, there might be someone on, I don't even know, but you know how us Mississippi types are. We tend to take well to new company. In a Mississippi Minute, all 60 of them. I'm Steve Azar.

0: Hey folks, time for another In a Mississippi Minute. Steve Azar, grateful for you tuning in almost into my 10th year. Grateful for being visitmississippi.org, the birthplace of America's music. This man has Texas roots, I can tell you, in his veins, and a special guest today, but they all know we're the birthplace of America's music. I'm messing with them right now. Let's get to seriously significant, incredible career achievements. He's someone who spent a lifetime on the other side of the microphone interviewing just about every major country star you can name. So today we're turning the tables on him. Excited to have him on. He's one of the most respected and recognizable voices in country radio, period. His career has taken him to legendary stations, including K-Plex in Dallas, KNIX in Phoenix, XTU in Philadelphia, not Mississippi, that is, where Pearl River is.
1: That's true.
0: And today he's heard nationally through Westwood One. Along the way, he's collected just about every honor a radio personality could hope for. He's a CMA Award winner and lifetime member, a three-time Billboard Major Market Personality of the Year, and a member of not one, but two Hall of Fames, the Country Radio Hall of Fame and the Texas Radio Hall of Fame. He's still going very strong. His show is... this year, his show in 2026, guess what? Once again, nominated for CMA, a finalist for Daily National Broadcast Personality of the Year. I think is his 11th or 12th nomination. I could be wrong. He's going to let me know in a minute. ACM Awards also for so many years. We can't count. For decades, he's had a front row seat to country music history, interviewed the legends, watched the careers begin, seen the format change, survived it all, and has made a huge difference in the many generations of listeners that he's impacted. So let's get to it right now. Hear the stories from the man himself. This year's CMA nominee, yet again, my old pal Steve Harmon of The Steve Harmon Show.
1: That is the longest intro of all time.
0: You see, I switched it on you. How do you feel about that?
1: I know. Man, I can't wait to hear what I have to say.
0: You know, it's so funny because I've had a few of you on the air before, and you kind of look at me like, Steve, what are you doing? But it's so much fun to be on this side of it. And it's the questions that I've never got to take the time to ask you and folks like you who were so good to me along the way, so good to a lot of our friends. And so I'm glad and honored to have you on.
1: Well, I appreciate that. I'll tell you a funny. This is my first time ever.
0: Come on.
1: No. My first Zoom and the first time. Well, I have to. Well, second interview of me ever. The first time I have to give credit to Keith Urban, who. Mm-hmm.

0: was at the ACM Awards when I was nominated for the seventh time of zero wins. But for no reason, he sat down and I was going to do the same thing I would do with you, just start talking. And he said, he just put his hands up and he said, "Can you let me do this?" And I really didn't for a second understand what he was saying. And then he did 10 minutes with me.
1: Yeah.
0: And of course, most of it was useless. I couldn't use it. So I was like, "Thanks a lot, buddy."
1: He flipped the
0: Of course.
1: table. He's a good dude. I love Keith. All right, so let's enough of
0: Yes.
1: Keith. He gets seen enough and heard enough. So
0: That's
1: let's
0: right.
1: talk about the
0: He might be a
1: you.
0: star.
1: Well, he is a star. All right, but you
0: Okay.
1: think about the impact that you've made. I personally understand when I used to go visit you and some of our other pals in radio who became friends of ours, who were always blatantly honest, and we all respected each other for that. But you've made a huge impact on the listener, and you've been the conveyor to all things music. And I've always been a fan. We've got to realize we grow up and we're listening to radio folks who are in our ears and in our hearts, and they're so community driven. And that's where I want to start with you.
0: Okay.
1: You are a huge giver. That matters to you, and that's in your body of work, and it's been written all over your lifetime of being in radio. Everybody knows that about you. I want to start first with the Little Free Library books,
0: Oh, wow.
1: littlefreelibrary.org, something that is very important to you.
0: Well, basically, a friend of mine named Brad Meltzer, and understand, like Steve, I'm not name dropping because it's what I do for a living, so it's
1: I
0: silly.
1: got
0: I
1: it.
0: talk to a lot of people. So my friend Brad Meltzer is the author of a book called I Am Dolly Parton. And with Dolly Parton Day in 925, we were talking about an idea on how to celebrate Dolly before. This was way before it got as big as it did. It's crazy how big it got, and I'm glad it did. But at the time, I said, "I want to do something with I Am Dolly." And he said, "Well, we have these things called free little libraries, littlefreelibrary.org, I believe is the correct terminology." And he said, "They're all over the country, they're all over Canada. And if you want, I can help you put an I Am Dolly book in like the idea was 92 of them, 92.5. Books in 92 cities, we would put an I Am Dolly book in each, and that's how that started for Dolly Day. And the funny part was when it came to the 0.5, because it's 925, so we had 92, and I said, "Well, which part of the book am I taking out for the 0.5?" And he starts laughing. I said, "I think I'll just take you out and leave the pictures."
1: I
0: And
1: love it.
0: that's what we did. So that's what we did for Dolly Day. And of course, it got as big as I had always hoped it would.
1: Wow, that's just amazing. Mississippi's made a huge, they're calling it the Mississippi Miracle. We were so far back rated in education as far as
0: Oh,
1: reading
0: I've
1: and
0: yeah, I
1: math.
0: followed. Yeah,
1: And
0: yeah.
1: now we're in fourth grade, we're number one. I mean, it's been a
0: I've watched.
1: journey.
0: It's amazing. Now,
1: Yeah.
0: can you share that? Can that infiltrate the rest of these states? There's some states that spend hundreds of thousands of dollars more on each student, and yet they can't read fourth grade level.
1: Yeah. Well, we were guilty for a long time, and they put this in
0: Right.
1: place a while back. And yes, I think they probably have a recipe now. It's been really awesome to see it, and it's moved up and up. Now we're at one. You can't go anywhere unless there's a zero rating, which might be. I always wanted a record that got to
0: Hey,
1: zero. They got to zero. But anyway, all right. So
0: I can make that
1: it's like spinal. I know. It's like Spinal Tap. You got 11. One louder. All right. So let's
0: Yeah.
1: talk about rock for a second. You're one of the most impactful radio guys in country music history. That's the body of work. We know that. But you're a huge rock fan.
0: I am. And that's because growing up, my cousin in school and his brother were phenomenal guitar and drummers. Matter of fact, Bobby Rondinelli ended up being the drummer for Black Sabbath and Quiet Riot. But his first gig, imagine this, his first gig, because I remember when he got the call, was from Ritchie Blackmore, and they said, "Hey, Cozy Powell wants to retire, and we would like you to come across to London and take his place." So
1: Love it.
0: that's so all my life I was a Deep Purple guy and all this stuff. But I won't kid you, as much as I loved rock, when I went to college I wanted to be a recording engineer and record those guys. So what happened was the people at the college radio station, they were having all the fun. They weren't hardly working and they were getting better grades. I was like, well, this is stupid. I want to do that. So I switched majors to broadcasting. And when I came out, I realized the top 40 guys and the rock guys, they never leave. But the country guys, I thought, you know, if I could get to, say, Charlotte or something, then I have a shot. But I didn't have a shot at top 40 like Imus and Howard and those guys. They never retired.
1: Imus died. They're forever guys. Yeah, they're forever guys. Yeah. Well, let's take a quick break.
0: That's why I love rock. You got to take a break?
1: No. We are going to take a break, but I love that you love rock. I love rock.
0: I do.
1: And we talked about AC/DC the other day. You and I are going to be front row and center. Everybody in Mississippi, just hold on. We'll be right back. Visit Mississippi.org, the birthplace of America's music. Michelin star has finally made its way down south where folks like Steve and I live. And what took them so long to come to the place where there's flavor? Go figure. We'll be right back. Don't go nowhere. We're Steve Harmon of the Steve Harmon Show. He is nominated yet again for CMA Best of the Best. We'll be right back.
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2: Steve Harmon is my guest today of the Steve Harmon Show, Westwood One now. He has impacted folks like me and a lot of our friends and competitors over the time and made a huge impact, has been the conveyor belt, as I say, of all things country music forever. Once again, nominated for a CMA Personality of the Year. Yeah, I mean, that's hard to be. We've been talking to him. Steve, I want to ask you something. So you bring up something before the break. You can act like you want to do that, but you also have to have an honest voice, like a real voice, not some made up pretend thing. And this is your voice. So what made you think
3: you
2: in
3: mean like
2: college
3: my
2: time,
3: physical? My physical
2: yes,
3: voice?
2: Your physical. Well, yeah, I mean, I know there's the other we could talk to metaphorically, but literally, you still have to have the talent and the pipes to be able to convey honestly to the listener, to be legit and be as good as you've been for all these years. When you're in college, what makes you think, oh, I can do that?
3: I was naive and an idiot. I had no idea if I could do it. I didn't think I could. I have to think back because that was a while back. So what happened was you just keep doing it. And I guess if I'm just going to be honest, I would go from job to job for radio for like 10 bucks. So if I'm making 100 bucks one week and some guy across town said, well, I'll give you 110, I'd go work for him. So that got me all the way to North Carolina. And I was in Fayetteville, and that's where everything really happened because I followed a guy named Scott Shannon who left notes, and he's a big, gigantic hero of mine. Mm-hmm. And then from Fayetteville, I did get to Charlotte, and that is the first time I really thought that this could work out because up until then, I guess the best way to say it is like that Bailey Zimmerman song, I don't have a plan B. Like, if this didn't work, I didn't have it. Because I always thought if you have a plan B, then plan A's always got an escape. Sure. So I just kept going. I don't know that I ever, even today, I'm not sure how to answer that because all I do is kind of be me and hope it works. But I don't know if it always does.
2: You know what it's called? It's called a gift. No. It's called a gift.
3: Oh, yeah?
2: You had the gift and you worked your tail off. I love how you were looking, you're sort of foreshadowing. For some reason, a goal was Charlotte. Where'd you go to college? Where'd you go to school?
3: SUNY Adirondack, upstate New York.
2: And where are you from originally?
3: Originally from Flushing, New York.
2: New York.
3: Which is where the New York Mets and stuff.
2: Well, don't get me started. We used to, our franchise team, your franchise team, the Jackson Mets, we were at the game when Strawberry and Dwight Gooden was on the mound because they played them.
3: Oh,
2: that
3: my
2: year.
3: Goodness.
2: And we switched in 86. So 85, 86, we switched to the Braves. But so I grew up a Mets fan because of the Jackson Mets.
3: Oh, my gosh.
2: Yeah.
3: We
2: have
3: a lot to talk about. That's another podcast or whatever. These
2: whole nother deal. That was the greatest year ever. we were seniors in college, and, man, we were celebrating when that all went down. Okay, so I want to jump real quick to the giving part, and then I want to start talking about some other things that I've jotted down. You're a Category 5 cyclist.
3: That's
2: riding
3: correct.
2: Hundreds of miles a month. And one of the creators of the Ride DCC and the Miami Dolphins, with the Miami Dolphins, to raise funds to fight cancer. As of 2026, y'all have raised over $75 million for cancer research. Can I say that again? $75 million? That's just beautiful. What compelled you to do this?
3: The cycling, I got to think. I got lucky. All right. In 1989, I'm a single guy in Dallas and my boss walks in and he's serious as a heart attack. And he says, hey, would you like to go ride 150?

0: 50 miles from multiple sclerosis. And I said, are you nuts? And I said, I don't even have a bicycle. He said, well, they'll give us a bicycle. And I said, yes. And so started the journey. And at that point, we started trying to work up to be able to do 150 miles. Well, I joined a cycling club. And then that's when I met my wife. She was the treasurer, so we both cycle. And to get to the Miami Dolphins part, my best buddy, Paul Castronovo from the Paul and Young Ron show in Miami, they needed an executive producer, and I was with iHeart at the time. And iHeart said, well, do you want to go to Miami? We need help. So I said, well, sure, you know, because I love to produce as much as I love to be on the air. I like both, and it's fun that I can do both. So when we got there, the Dolphins came over, and they talked about it. And that first year, of course, was small, but fantastic. And it grew to be gigantic. It's one of the only rides where the weather's pretty much assured to be great.
1: Yeah.
0: And the 100 miles of the ride is protected by police from Miami all the way up to West Palm Beach and then back. And you can do as many or as little as you want. You got to come up with some money, though. You got to have like $700 to get in the thing. And that's how it works. And now, of course, there's millions of dollars in sponsors. So I kind of give him credit for letting me be part of that. And the Dolphins credit, because it's the only place, the only time I-95 is shut down in America is for that ride.
1: Wow. Unbelievable. You know, it's interesting. So these relationships get built. And to me, I've always said the three most important things you can ever have in your life are relationships, relationships, relationships. When they're real, they do special things like that. How do you guys get to know each other from so far away?
0: In Dallas, I was working for what I consider to be like my mentor, who's a guy named Kid Craddock. And the Kid Craddock show is still on. He's passed now, but his show is still on. But at the time, I was his executive producer. I'd just come off the air in Dallas. I was doing country there. And the contract ended, and they said, well, you got to sit out 6 months. And he lived nearby. So he was driving by one day, and he rolled down his window, and he said, Stevie, what are you doing? And I said, well, I'm mowing the lawn. And he said, well, do you want to come executive produce the show? I said, I can't. I have a non-compete. He said, I don't need you on the air. I need you behind the scenes.
1: Oh.
0: And that is how it happened. And Kid Craddock had a conference called BitFest in Dallas. And Paul showed up with his wife, Gina, that day. And we met. And this is going to blow you away. Pretty much, that was 1994. Pretty much almost every single morning at 5 o'clock Eastern, he's called me before we go on the air, and we talk for about 10 minutes almost every single day. So he just called today. We talk almost every single day. We talk about life, bits, family, ideas mostly. You know, it's nice to have somebody like I can bounce an idea off you, and let's say about a song, and you would have something to say about it. It's nice to find people that respect that having a bad idea isn't a bad deal. You know what I mean?
1: The production part from being a producer as well and being on that side of it, a little different from you being the personality. And I know there's a fine line between the connection. It's a tightrope. But for you, how much do you enjoy that side of it?
0: Some days I enjoy it more. Some days it's a lot more work because I imagine comparing it for you. Oh, wait, I don't have a Steve Harmon cup. You have a Steve Azar cup.
1: I got nothing.
0: I got a little.
1: I'm gonna send you a stack of these. So you can white out the Azar and just put Harmon.
0: I'll just put Steve.
1: Oh, you could just be Steve. Or you know what I'll do? I'll mark mine out and we'll just be Steve.
0: Oh, that'd make it special.
1: Well, it'll be special.
0: Maybe it'll be my good luck charm to finally win one of these things.
1: No, you do. You've already won them. You've won them. You're not defeated. You got one, and you got 1,000 nominations. So, I mean, like, you know, it's like, come on.
0: It's good for the company, and it's also very good for the company because it shows respect for the company because why I say that is they let you do your thing because if you have a company that clamps you down, and let's say you had a producer that in the studio and he doesn't like what you're doing, even though you love what you're doing, that can get to be kind of hairy. But these guys and gals, they're like, hey, Harmon, get in there, do your thing, and leave us alone.
1: It's all about that. 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Take a ride on the Blues Trail Markers. You're going to end up in Liverpool. We'll be right back.

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1: I'm Gianna Gelosi with your Fox True Crime Minute. Driven by what prosecutors call a motiveless compulsion to kill, a California man voluntarily surrendered to a patrol officer, later directing police to a pair of hidden bodies. Authorities say 28-year-old Marcelino Castro flagged down a San Jose police officer September 19th and confessed that he killed someone. According to the police report, Castro described the first killing as involving a man he knew, saying they went to smoke meth before he attacked him, strangling him and slitting his throat before concealing his body in a shower. Grave near the Guadalupe River. Investigators believe that murder happened September 13th. Castro allegedly gave detectives information about another killing during questioning that police believe happened 2 to 3 days later. Castro says he lured that victim to a trail to smoke before strangling the man and hitting him with a rock before wrapping the body in a red tent and leaving it in tall grass. Castro was booked into jail on 2 murder counts. There's more on this story at foxnews.com or subscribe to the Fox True Crime podcast. I'm Gianna Gelosi with your Fox True Crime.
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5: This is House Call for Health. You say potato, I say potato. The debate over whether potatoes should count as vegetables is about to become even more heated this year as a federal committee debates updates to national dietary guidelines, including potentially yanking the potato's current status. While potatoes are, in fact, botanically a starchy vegetable, the debate over whether they're more similar to grains has recently been reignited. In the U.S., nearly half of all potatoes eaten go into frozen products, mostly fries. In the UK, spuds don't count toward the recommended 5 portions of fruits and vegetables per day. Still, the potato industry argues the idea of relabeling the potato is half-baked and that spuds should be considered a gateway vegetable, meaning kids are more likely to eat dishes with vegetables in them when potatoes are involved. Ultimately, they say the debate boils down to educating Americans on balanced nutrition, not changing how potatoes are labeled. For more health news, go to foxnewshealth.com. 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I'm Lisa Brady, Fox News.
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1: If you bring in a new piece of equipment in your industry and you don't have the employee that knows how to work it, well, that's where the community college will step in and say, hey, we'll come in and we'll train those workers for you.
0: He gave us a closer look at a partnership his school formed with a major defense manufacturer.
1: We have a lot of partnerships with a lot of industries within Northeast Mississippi and North Mississippi. One of our biggest ones with Northrop Grumman. You know, they make the airplanes, the fighter jets and things like that. Yep. 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
0: Officials in Mississippi plan to strengthen the relationships across various advanced manufacturing sectors. 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
9: Steve Harmon is my guest today of the Steve Harmon Show, Westwood One. Now, you and I both have been on the other side of that when we hadn't been able, and we've been creatively stipend or put on the bench for a second or temporarily driven insane. And that's what happens to us creative types. Is there nothing better in the world when these relationships that you've cured over time and they let you do your thing? It frees up the feeling of inside and you deliver a better product in every aspect.
10: Yeah, because I think your brain, when you're not on the air, when you're not in the studio doing the actual record, your brain is free to go wild and come up with great ideas. I mean, I just heard today they released a Luke Bryan, Luke Combs song, and it is so fun and so funny, and yet it is nothing. It's something you and I have said all our life, but these two found a way to turn it into a song. I don't know if you've heard it yet. It's called Finders Keepers. But instead of finders, keepers, losers, weepers, it goes finders, keepers, losers, drinkers, and the beer is still cold. And I thought that's only beautiful. Happens when you're free to just
9: have
10: let
9: fun.
10: Your brain go crazy.
9: Yeah. You know, and there's a fine line between the dumbest thing you can possibly say and the most brilliant thing you can possibly say. I mean, as songwriters in the room, we used to go, we apologized more times for the best stuff because it just seemed ridiculous. You know, I love that. That's a great idea. That's going to be a smash, whatever they can spit on and spit in a microphone and it's going to be a hit,
10: true.
9: But I do love that. You brought up backing up a little bit in the 90s and stuff. Dallas in the late 80s and 90s was an incredible country music market. Incredible. And obviously the music that was coming out was incredible into the early 2000s. Then we sort of went to the bro code thing for a while and things switched around. And then now you're back to somebody like Ella Langley, who's shattered every record there possibly can be.

0: be, and she just sounds old school to me in my mind, but in a today's sort of way. You can't argue when it's real. You couldn't argue when we were listening to rock at some point, and then Randy Travis came out with Digging Up Bones and Forever and Ever, Amen. Paul Overstreet's great song. You can't argue just as things change in your life musically, when Willie became the Willie that we know of, not the one from the past, when he just let his hair down and put it in a ponytail and just started simplifying who he was without all the bells and whistles on a record, and he became Willie. The whole world loved him. It didn't matter what genre you liked, and that's just the way it is. For you, this time in this era, you were extremely impactful and you witnessed great music being made.
1: It was insane.
0: What do you look back upon that time and see just the significance of it?
1: Two ways to answer that, because first of all, let's understand that it was luck. The reason I got that job in 1987 is because the guy that was doing mornings went across town because the company that had him didn't want to give him a $20,000 raise. So he left. He was on the air for like number one for like 15 years, and he got mad over $20,000. So he left, and I got a call, and they said, "Well, would you like to try for the job?" And so they flew me in with my partner Evans at the time.
0: Sure, I want to talk
1: And
0: about that in a minute too. But where were you guys before? What
1: we
0: city?
1: were in Charlotte.
0: Oh, so you were still in Charlotte. Okay, I got
1: Yeah,
0: it.
1: because I the old adage used to be you cannot get out of the Southeast unless you're in
0: Yeah,
1: Charlotte. And I got that.
0: Harmon and Evans, legendary there.
1: Legendary names. And we got that job by luck. And that class of 88 is Clint Black, Alan Jackson, Garth Brooks, Steve Azar,
0: Yeah, I'm
1: Steve
0: after that.
1: Azar,
0: And I'm not
1: Steve
0: that.
1: Azar. I'm just
0: Yeah,
1: kidding.
0: I
1: Yeah,
0: love it. I
1: I'm just
0: love it.
1: kidding. I don't know that there is a year for you.
0: No, I don't. I
1: 92?
0: was 90, bad attempt in 96, and then the good attempt in 2001. Yeah.
1: The
0: The
1: good
0: one
1: attempt.
0: I survived the 96
1: Yeah.
0: one. It was hard. The bad
1: So all
0: record,
1: of those years came back 2 years ago when Terry Clark had a show and she wanted to go. Basically, she went fishing. She told everybody, "I want to go on the road and make more money." I've never seen her not fishing in her videos for the past 2 years. But anyways, she called me and said, "Here's the thing: I'm thinking of retiring, and I would love for you to
0: Wow.
1: consider taking over the show because you were there. You don't just know the music; you know the people, you know everything about it, and you'll know who's full of baloney and who's real, and you'll know who to play and who not to play." And so at that whole 88 to let's say 92, 94, where all of the 90s country like Shenandoah and Restless Heart and Little Texas, all these people, they're still around, but if you were there for it, it came back full circle to give me this syndicated show that you were on the other day.
0: Yeah, I was on your show. I mean, that's how we've
1: Yeah.
0: reconnected. And I was grateful to hear from you, by the way. And I love that we've gotten to spend a little time doing this. And I appreciate your time more than you know. Okay, let's
1: Oh,
0: jump
1: stop.
0: to my girl Reba real quick. Okay,
1: Oh,
0: Reba
1: sure.
0: in 2010, I had my song Sunshine out. I'd left. I'd come off the Bob Seger tour in 07, 08, left Universal, which we were Mercury, right? And all that change and everything. And I had my first, well, I think it's somewhere in the low 20s, but the video went number one for Sunshine, and Reba was the guest VJ. That week, she had actually recorded another song of mine that she heard in the halls with, I think, Mike Powers or John Ettinger, or somebody, Damon Mobley, somebody was playing it, and she walked by and grabbed the song, and she explains it to me later why she recorded it and all that. But with that said, Reba was the lady who presented you with your CMA award as a winner. What was that
1: Yeah.
0: like when she announced
1: Oh,
0: you?
1: wait. You
0: The
1: didn't say
0: feeling of that.
1: no, your song. What was the song?
0: No, my song was Sunshine.
1: Is that
0: It
1: the one
0: was
1: she picked up from you?
0: that no, she recorded another song of mine called Big Blue Sky, and actually her sister
1: Oh, there
0: Susie
1: you go.
0: also recorded it. My song Sunshine, the video was number one when she was guest VJ on Great American Country. So,
1: Gotcha,
0: okay, I'm
1: gotcha.
0: a little bit off the wall. Okay, but
1: No,
0: she was the one.
1: I like that kind of stuff. I
0: Yeah,
1: like
0: yeah.
1: stories behind the song, and I'll play that and talk about that next time I'm on the
0: Yeah,
1: air.
0: Sunshine did us really well, and
1: That's
0: I
1: cool.
0: think we cracked the top. It got up there even further than Waiting on Joe did. It was an interesting story, and we were almost We almost got all the way there. We was pretty close. But with that said, tell me about the feeling of finally hearing your name called, and it was Reba.
1: It's really weird. It's so different now. Now a lot of it's digital. A lot of emails. Congratulations. The people are always wonderful. And it's like, you know, congratulations. Here's what's going to happen. You're in the top five. You're nominated. And then about 3 weeks before the CMA award, they'll actually let you know if you won.
0: Oh, really?
1: They wanna, yeah, because you have to get an airplane. You got to get the time off.
0: That's true.
1: Yeah. You know, and it's fabulous. However, back then, I think it was at the Ryman. I don't think it was a Grand Ole Opry. I think we were at the Ryman. So it was a little very intimate.
0: Intimate group, yeah.
1: And we're sitting there, and we already knew we won. And back then, instead of just a quick little shot, Reba's up there hosting the event, and she actually calls your name, and you get up in front of national TV, and she hands you the award, and she's like talking and big, doing that big old Reba smile, and hands it to you. And at that point, that was the first time I ever thought I had a shot at this thing called radio, because that was like the moment my family actually figured out, because they could all watch it on TV. They're all having TV parties.
0: He's got a job. He's got a real job.
1: Hey, look, my son actually made it. He didn't quit to not be a doctor for no reason at all.
0: Hey, listen, I was the worst pre-med student in the history of Delta State, I promise. There's doctors that are doctors now because I was setting the curb on the very low side. Let's take a quick break. My pal Steve Harmon up again for the CMA Award for his incredible voice, career, his personality. It's all about that. Visit Mississippi.org. Check it out. Take a ride on the Blues Trail markers. You're going to end up in Liverpool. We'll be right back.

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1: 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However, in a slower market, buyers may have more power to negotiate seller concessions. While you can't eliminate closing costs, there are ways to reduce them, like comparing offers from multiple lenders. Saving you money, Hillary Barsky, Fox News.
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3: I'm Matt Kitchens. I've spent 25 years practicing law in Mississippi Circuit Courts and 5 years serving as a city judge. Matt Kitchens has learned that when the decisions are difficult, a judge needs to stay calm, listen carefully, follow the law, and treat everyone with respect and dignity. 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I'm Matt Kitchens, and I ask you to vote Kitchens on November the 3rd. This ad was approved by me, Matt Kitchens, and was paid for by the committee to elect Matt Kitchens, circuit judge.
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0: I have taken up way more time, and I have officially taken out Keith Urban for longer than a 10-minute interview. with my pal Steve Harmon of the Steve Harmon Show, Westwood One. You can check him out. He has been one of the great voices and faces of country music radio. You brought up something. The reason you're like this, besides loving what you do, is that you don't have a plan B. You said it earlier. There's no other
1: option. None.
0: How long do you want to go?
1: Well, the saying that us OGs, as they call us OGs have is we were going to take radio until the wave hits the sand. And then what we were realizing is that the wave hit the sand like 5 years ago. Now we're waiting for the water to reach the dunes. As the water crests and comes down, that's where our career is. And we're like, well, if they'll still have us, we'll still do it because there's nothing we like better to do. There's nothing better than waking up and knowing you can't wait to do what you like to do. So I don't really have an out. Now, my wife might want me out sometime because she's kind of sick of me getting up at 4 a.m. and bothering her. But at this point, I don't have an out.
0: That's been your life for how long, the getting up?
1: That's all I've had. That's all I've ever done. 40 years.
0: What 40 years? What's your day like? Do you take a nap? Are you a nap guy?
1: It depends. Everything goes
0: pass out, guy? I mean, forget the nap. Do you pass out afterwards?
1: It's funny you say that. In Dallas, yes. We had a room. They gave us a closet and put two beds in it, two little cots.

things. And when we were done at 10, we were so shot from those shows. We were going there and lay down for half an hour. But now, no, I get up and I'll go hang out with my wife. And normally, depending on the weather, because in Texas, if it's 110, I ain't going. But if it's nice enough, I get on my bike right away. And then I hang out with my wife and my dog, Leo. And then we take off. And then maybe about one to

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1: That it wasn't the singing at all. It was the no rest and staying up or getting early, doing radio shows in the morning or whatever. It caught up with me. It was never the singing. It was always that. And that's the hardest part. When you don't get sleep, your voice just gets really fatigued.
2: Yes. And you know what? For a while there, I was, especially when I was single, there was a saying in Dallas, and, you know, they weren't kidding. They said, the saying was, if there's four people on a street corner, two of them better be Harmon and Evans. And that was exact. We were out probably 6 out of every 7 days because we were younger and we thought it was awesome. But it does, you know, that 8 and 9 o'clock hour on the air when you're shot.
1: Yeah.
2: It's like going in the studio to try to sing when you're up till 3 o'clock at a club. You're shot.
1: No, you're shot.
2: You know, back then they all smoked too.
1: No, and I got, you know what's funny thing is, you told me smoking. When I was growing up as a kid, my band playing all the bars, all the stuff, and I'm a teenager and all that, you would notice one person not smoking. The one in the room. And then the smell on your clothes. I'm making everybody nauseous right now because air's from one. Hopefully everybody's eating and you're digested. But the bottom line is, I remember waking up like, oh my God, this is awful. You know, all right, one quick question and then we got to go.
2: Sir.
1: Time's running out. Anybody ever intimidate you or make you a little nervous when you know you had to interview them? What star?
2: Only two. It's the same two. And it was Johnny Cash and Waylon Jennings.
1: I get it.
2: And I remember, I have pictures of both. I have pictures of, I don't normally get intimidated because I do over-prep, as you know.
1: Yeah.
2: I over-prep for everything. I'll spend hours just trying to find interesting tidbits. But man, when Johnny Cash walked up and put his hand out, I am telling you, I was going to faint. First of all, because I thought, oh my gosh, he's going to kill me. And then Waylon, just because I love Waylon.
1: Yeah.
2: Music. And just to give a good plug, I've become really good friends with his son, Shooter. And Shooter Jennings is producing a lot of stuff behind the scenes there in Nashville. And I get to talk to him, and that's kind of a thrill.
1: That's awesome. Well, Shooter's a great guy. We shared the same publicist in our girl Shotzi Hageman back in the day. All right. Our time's up. Steve, congratulations on 2020. That's it. It's quick.
2: That's all I
1: did. That's all. We can do 7 shows if you want to. You know, 2026 CMA Broadcast Award finalist yet again, Daily National Broadcast Personality of the Year. One beautiful career. I'm glad we got to celebrate you, buddy.
2: Well, thank you for everything. I appreciate you more than you know, because this is my first and only one I've ever done.
1: This is it. We're going to do it again. Thank you so much. Steve Harmon, The Steve Harmon Show, Westwood One. Let's watch him win his second CMA on his 9th time. That's not bad. That's not a bad batting average. That's a little over 200, which is good. You can sort of.
2: I'll take it.
1: We'll see you guys later. Visit Mississippi.org. Thank you guys for almost 10 years and grateful for my team at Super Talk Mississippi. Steve, later on.
2: Thank you, brother.
3: 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In a Mississippi Minute, all 60 of them, where you can take your sweet time.

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1: I'm John Saucier, the Labor Department, out with the September jobs report this morning, showing 29,000 jobs were added to the economy, much lower than the 90,000 that analysts expected. White House National Economic Council Director Kevin Hassan on Fox Business says,
2: "The President Trump's policy is a supply-side policy that's realigning the American economy in a very positive way. So government employment was down, employment for everything else was up."
1: The stock market is up today on the news. This year's Kennedy Center honors are going to be at Washington's Capital One Arena instead of the usual riverfront venue. The change comes as the legal battle plays out over adding Donald Trump's name to the building. A Kennedy Center spokesperson announced the venue switch Friday, didn't give an explanation. Just last month, the center's board voted to close the iconic venue.

0: venue after a judge blocked plans to add Trump's name. The event now is set to take place on December the 7th. 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
1: Your Southwest Mississippi forecast from the National Weather Service calls for a 50% chance of mainly afternoon rain and thunderstorms today. Otherwise, partly sunny skies with a high near 90, heat index values as high as 100. Tonight, a 30% chance of showers and thunderstorms, mostly cloudy skies, low around 70.
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0: Supertalk News, I'm JT Mitchell. As Amazon continues to grow its Mississippi footprint, the tech giant has announced a new way for its U.S. workers to save money on groceries. Fox's Tanya J. Powers.
1: Amazon says it's giving every U.S. employee a 10% discount on groceries on Amazon.com and Whole Foods Market online, and 20% off in-store purchases at Whole Foods Market. The company's website says there's no cap, no minimum purchase, and newly hired workers don't have to wait in order to use the discount. It's available from the first date of employment. The discount includes perishables as well as diapers, baby formula, cleaning supplies, pet food, and toiletries.
0: A ransomware attack in Vicksburg has left some online government services unavailable. Mayor Willis Thompson says emergency services remain operational, but utility payments are offline. There will be no late fees or utility shutoffs as the investigation continues.
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10: 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You're tuned into your radio happy hour. That's the Good Things. I'm your host, Rebecca Turner. Now, don't forget, you can listen to Good Things. 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Just head on over to Super Talk TV. And today, we're meeting Miss Martha Clare. She is with MagCorps. It's a nonprofit organization providing a vocational training, rehabilitation work programs, and reentry services for those incarcerated who are coming back to civilian life. And so, yeah, welcome.
11: Thank you so much. I'm so glad to be here.
10: It's good to be here, and it's good to hear about all of the good things that are going on with those who are finding themselves returning back home, I think is a great way to kind of look at it as well. And you guys are got a lot of irons in the fire, sort of, kind of around that. When you meet somebody for the first time, Martha, that hasn't ever heard of MagCorps, how do you kind of describe what you guys do?
11: I think really the best way to describe it is that we try to bridge someone from incarceration back to community. So that can be so many different things. I mean, just the little things that we don't consider, like having to have a driver's license or a picture ID to do so many things that we do in society every day, could be a barrier if someone doesn't have that when they come home, but also all the way to transportation and housing. And so we really try to bridge all of those different pieces that can keep someone from being successful.
10: So are y'all locally here central? Are y'all help inmates or those coming back?
11: Over the state of Mississippi, because people are going to be going home to communities throughout the state. And so it's really important to us that we have a finger on the pulse of what's happening all across the state in these spaces.
10: So I would assume that that would be like drinking from a water hose in terms of like those reentering versus like the number of staff. How do you get connected with individuals? Is it their families who are connecting with you? Well, that would mean they'd have a support system. Or is it, how do y'all find the ones that you guys are able to connect with and help?
11: We really are open to any way someone comes into the space. So we absolutely have families that will reach out to us and say, my husband's about to come home, and I've heard that you guys do things, and can I connect you with him? We have people in the facilities. Every facility is a little different, and how the staff at those facilities work are a little different. We are so grateful for the partnerships that we have with MDOC. And so sometimes it's an MDOC case manager or a major or a captain that reaches out and says, hey, we've got someone going home and they don't have a family support system. So how do we help you to connect with them? And honestly, sometimes it's someone who's been home for a while and they thought they were going to have it all figured out, and they end up knocking on our door because someone said, hey, have you ever talked to somebody at MagCorps?
10: How did MagCorps get its start, Martha?
11: So actually MagCorps rebranded a few years back, and most people traditionally know it as Mississippi Prison Industries, MPIC. Okay. And so it used to be really rooted in that prison industries functionality, where inside certain facilities there were programs like our metal shop, where a lot of times in the state parks or in municipalities you'll see park benches that have been made in MagCorps former MPIC shops. We still do those things, but a few years ago we really stepped into the reentry space too, because we recognized that just those skills were not the only piece. While workforce training

0: and a skill to go home to is so critical to being successful. It really is about holistic wraparound supports, learning how to have communication with people when you go home, learning those soft skills that we hear a lot about with mm-hmm. workforce training. All of those pieces needed to be a part of the puzzle. And so that's when we really stepped into that reentry space.
1: Do you find, Martha, now that you MagCorps has kind of had the years of service teaching the vocational training, the skills inside, now seeing the help with the reentry part, when you've got both of those pieces, does the equation add up for more likely a successful reentry, I guess we should say? Are you seeing more success? I think
0: absolutely.
1: Is the words I'm looking for.
0: Yes, absolutely.
1: And I don't know how you measure success, but.
0: Well, the big measurement, I mean, if you look at the data, is around recidivism. How successful someone is are they able to go home back into community and stay there, or do they end up reoffending and having to go back into the prison system?
1: I didn't want to say that sounded angry.
0: It's okay. It's the reality.
1: Yeah.
0: But the great news, the good thing in this conversation is that putting those pieces together, that is what gives everyone their best chance at being successful and staying home.
1: What I love about your organization or the work that you're doing, it's like, yeah, there are lots of things that need to happen to hopefully keep people from getting there. But y'all are saying, well, we're here now. So
0: right.
1: And now they're coming back home. And so, well, you know, we've got this opportunity to maybe impart some things that can help, you know, them not make the circle kind of again, because, you know, once they're there, and now we need to, you know, do the best we can to make sure, like you mentioned, there's not a reentry.
0: Yeah, I think if we stick our head in the sand and try to pretend like that there aren't people going back into community every day that have had some sort of incarceration experience, we're just putting on blinders. They are coming back home every single day throughout the state. There are state facilities and regional facilities and community work centers. They're all of these places, and they're releasing people home every day. What better gift can we give to them, to their families, to the communities that they're going to be going home to, than giving them every chance for success, giving them the training they need to get a job, giving them the vital record support so that they can apply for jobs, teaching them technology skills, because that's such a huge thing that may have changed while they were incarcerated. So it really is, they're coming. And so how do we help them get there and be successful and stay there?
1: And I know you'll have an event coming up, Martha, that kind of helps you help them, helps others help them too. So talk about this event. Is this the Barriers to Bridges reentry okay?
0: Yes, it is. So we're very excited. In November, on November 13th, we're going to be having this From Barriers to Bridges convening. And we want everybody in Mississippi that cares about the people that are coming back home into their communities to come to this event. It really is about everybody saying, if we put all of our resources in the room, that we probably can figure out some of the problems, fill some of the gaps. And, you know, sometimes people are, they're doing what they're doing in their silo and they're so great at it, but then they hit a place where they need a resource and it takes a minute. What we hope is that if we invite everyone who is investing in Mississippi's formerly incarcerated population into that space on November 13th here in Jackson at the Medical Mall, that we'll be able to then all have a network where we've created like a really tightly woven safety net. So if I have an issue around this particular topic, transportation, childcare, whatever it is, I can pick up the phone and know exactly who to call in Tupelo or in Gulfport or whatever part of the state that we have someone going home to.
1: What an incredible idea. So how are you reaching those people? Obviously here, if you're listening to Good Things and you're in that space, but also it feels like it should be a tight-knit community or a small community. How else can we help you get the word out, I think is what I'm trying to say.
0: Yeah, we have a incredible person who runs our communications, and he set up a website, and it's linked on our magcorps.org page. So if you go there, you can actually click the link to the From Barriers to Bridges convening. It'll give you all the information. You can learn about sponsoring the event. You can learn about having a booth at no cost. If you help this population, we want you in the room, and we want to help connect those dots. We want families to be there for this. So if you have a brother or a sister or a son or a daughter or a mom who is serving time, and maybe it's a struggle and you don't have a lot of people you can talk to about it, we want this to be a safe space where families can come in and get support too and connect with those resources that they are going to need when they come home. So it's really going to be a very, we hope, comprehensive, and we hope we'll start something that we can do every year.
1: I was gonna say, if this is the inaugural year, I think it'll just continue to sort of grow. Where do people go to get more information on that, Martha?
0: They can go to www.magcor.org.
1: That's November the 13th.
0: That is right.
1: All right. Thank you for your time. You guys stick with us. We got more for you coming up next.

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0: Welcome back to Good Things. Don't forget we are streaming live, as always, over at supertalk.fm. 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You can also find us, too, on that local Supertalk Mississippi radio station. Don't forget that is also free. You can watch us, if you would like, on your computer, your mobile device. Just head on over to Supertalk TV. Now, I know Gerard had a busy week this week, but he's on the road again next week for a little fun. Middays with Gerard Gilbert and Coastal Mississippi Tourism. They're going to be at the Biloxi Town Green coming up next Wednesday as America's biggest block party returns to the coast. Maybe you're headed down that way to get the weekend fun started with Cruising the Coast. It is back. It's its 30th anniversary. It's bigger than ever. And yeah, come on down and enjoy all along the Mississippi Gulf Coast. It's kicking off in 2 days. That is October the 4th through October the 11th. But I'm going to guess some of you are already headed down either tonight or maybe even in the morning, or shoot, you live there, so you're already kicking off a little bit of the cruise in the coast fun. And every now and then, Rhino, we get a little perfect storm of something that's happening and an actual national day. And today is the perfect day for National Name Your Car Day, because if you are headed to cruising the coast, or if that's something that interests you, then no doubt your prized beauty, Yeah, it's always a beauty. Yeah, I was like, what's the male term for that? Bo, I don't know. Probably has a name, a nickname, or something to that liking. And let's be honest, too, it doesn't necessarily have to be an antique or a prized car for you to have thrown out a nickname or a name for it sort of throughout the years. So if you have a vehicle, I know it's National Name Your Car Day, but we'll say vehicle. If you've got a vehicle that has had a name, has a name, or you would name if you got her, let us know on the C Spire text line, 601-879-4395. Every time this comes around, let me see if I can remember after all these years. It was your, is it a Jeep for you?
1: I had a Jeep.
0: You had a Jeep, but you ran the wheels off the Jeep, right?
1: Pretty much.
0: But that's not the one with the name.
1: No, my first car I drove was a hand-me-down from my older brother. It was a 1991 Chevy Cavalier RS that was affectionately known as the Tank because it refused to die no matter how much damage I did to it. And then I had the little Dodge Avenger that was the Silver Bullet because it was silver.
0: Uh-huh.
1: And now I've got the Dodge Charger, which is black, and it's Black Beauty. But none of those names hold a candle to the name that was given to my dad's old Plymouth Trail Duster truck, which was Truckosaurus.
0: Who named the Truckosaurus?
1: That was the name as far back as I can remember. And then when he switched it out for what was affectionately known as the Cream Puff for a while because it got an engine from a non-off-road truck for an off-road truck. Either way, that became Truckosaurus Rex.
0: Okay, you win. I love those. Those are sweet. Is that why you feel like maybe you named some of your vehicles, or
1: probably
0: more
1: of
0: them? It's just that it kind of came from that. I didn't come from a naming your vehicle kind of family, but my first car was a 99 Sunfire. It was black, two-door, but that's back when Sunfires were really big. Not Sunfire, Firebirds, excuse me, were still like really big. And I always wanted one that was black with T-top, all you know, whatever. And so we affectionately called her the Sun Chicken, and because she was nowhere near a Firebird, but she was my Sun Chicken, and so we picked and poked about that, but that necessarily wasn't sort of her name. But if you ask kind of the Google box what the top names are for you naming a vehicle, I was kind of surprised about what made the top list. Again, there's no real scientific, I'm sure, way that they came up with it. But widely ranked as the most common classic vehicle name in America is Betsy. I don't know a Betsy. Do you know a Betsy?
1: I do
0: car?
1: Know a Betsy.
0: You do know a Betsy. Do you
1: Not
0: know
1: a car. I know a Betsy person.
0: No, I know a Betsy person, but I don't know a Betsy. I don't know a Betsy car. The second one, I guess this is the number one ranked nickname.

0: overall in recentcars.com's research is baby. That's weird. You know that's not a red flag if you meet a guy and he's named his car baby, but it's not a green flag. It's like it's okay if your vehicle's named. I'm not mad at that. That shows character, and you know, you kind of usually appreciate and take care of the things that you give names to a little bit more anyway. I like that. That one, I don't know. It just feels a little weird. Here's one heavily favored by male drivers and owners of trucks of large SUVs. The Beast. That reminds me of like kind of like the tank. I kind of like the tank better than the Beast. But another, I guess, common classic is Betty. I like Betty better than Betsy. But I think that's because my mom's name is Betty, and she hates being called Betsy. Like, sometimes people will misspoke, and she's like, call me anything other than that. You know, we all have our things we prefer not to be called, even though they're not necessarily anything wrong with them, kind of in that way. Jimbo texted in on the C Spire text slide, said when he was in high school, graduated in 84, he had a 72 Toyota Corolla hatchback that was brown, and my friends called it Cockroach. I mean, as long as it was in love, you know, always wasn't necessarily, your friends are always going to name your cars the nicest, I think. And there was a time where, like you mentioned, you got a hand-me-down. My husband's first vehicle was a truck that was a hand-me-down as well. We are kind of past that, where kids drive the beat up kind of beater as their first sort of vehicle. Unfortunately, I say, to like our demise. My grandmother, I wish I knew it was kind, but it reminds me of maybe the tank you're talking about. And it may have been a Corolla, but it was gray and it was boxy and it was four door, and you probably could have rammed it into a, you know, into a mountain, and it wouldn't have budged. And my mother was terrified my dad was going to make me drive that. For my first vehicle, she didn't last. She didn't make it to when I was driving.
1: Well, the tank earned its name, honestly, because within the first month or two of me driving it, it had been T-boned in the parking lot. It had been run off in a ditch because I was trying to avoid hitting a dog on the road. And it had been under 3 feet of water.
0: So, yeah, the tank.
1: And in all of those instances, like, it got T-boned, got fixed, cranked right up, kept on going. Got off in the ditch, got pulled out, cranked right up, kept on going. Was underwater up to the steering wheel. Got it home, everything out of it, aired it out, dried it out, put everything back in, cranked it up, kept on going.
0: Man. JB says his wife has a 98 Black Firebird with T-tops. Jelly, JB. And y'all call it the Rocket. That's a good name for it. Black Subaru WRX, it's my black racer. I could see that. Let's see. The car in the TV show Supernatural is called Babe. Babe is different than Baby, Eric from Starkville. It's the Y. It just feels odd. I don't know. You know, it's my opinion. You know, if you've affectionately called your...
1: As long as you can keep the car and the girlfriend separate and don't call the nicknames the wrong one.
0: I guess so. Babe is fine, but I don't know. Who knows? Which was a black 67 Impala? Oh, it is Baby, you said. Sorry, spell check. Okay, odd. Darren and Jackson. What kind of car is that? Rhino. It's yellow.
1: It's a Gran Torino.
0: Okay. You act like I should know that. I don't know that. But yellow car. So the first thing that came to my mind, I don't know if your family plays this silly game. Did y'all ever play the game where an O-punch buggy, and you would punch and O-punches back? So fast forward to today's generation, and it's like yellow car. And so it's like the same premise. You lightly tap or punch, and if you see a yellow car. And y'all, just because I'm saying this, watch. If you're out there driving, all of a sudden, you're going to see yellow cars everywhere. They're everywhere. A lot of 18-wheelers are yellow. You know, we have to put rules around it because we get pretty competitive when all four of us are in the car together. But you'll be surprised how many yellow cars just pop out of nowhere when you're waiting to, you know, sideswipe your loved one in the vehicle when you see one. Jake in the Delta says, my son call our worst farm truck the OG Turd Destroyer. You know, there are worse things you guys text in. I'll at least share that one. Christine says, all-time favorite Christine, all time.

0: favorite. What kind of car is that? I would love to know.
1: I'm going to get the year wrong, but it's a Plymouth Fury. It's from the Stephen King novel. Yeah.
0: Oh.
1: Became a movie about a possessed car.
0: Interesting.
1: I want to say it was a 58, but maybe. I could be wrong.
0: Could be wrong. I bet they'll let you know. Had a 1980 Toyota Corolla called the Nerf car. I like it. All right, stick with us. We got movies with Tanya coming up next.

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6: Super Talk News, I'm JT Mitchell. As Amazon continues to grow its Mississippi footprint, the tech giant has announced a new way for its U.S. workers to save money on groceries. Fox's Tanya J. Powers.
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6: A ransomware attack in Vicksburg has left some online government services unavailable. Mayor Willis Thompson says emergency services remain operational, but utility payments are offline. There will be no late fees or utility shutoffs.

0: As the investigation continues.
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0: Welcome back to Good Things. Don't forget we're streaming live over at supertalk.fm. We have Rhino back this Friday. Last Friday, Will didn't do his job, so we didn't have any movie-related music, and that was a direct jab. I hope he's listening. Rhino, is this one that's out or coming out? So it is out, because my first thought was like, this sounds like a doomsday. Avengers!
1: Yeah!
0: I was like, it sounds very doomsday, but that's not time for that yet. But Avengers had come out, so it's filled, not Odyssey.
1: Yeah.
0: That'll never get old. But it came out last week, right, Tanya?
1: It did. They re-released it with four new scenes at the end that kind of bridges that movie to what's coming in.
0: Did you go see it?
1: I did not go see it in theaters, but I did see the scenes.
0: Do you have magic for that?
1: I do have a little magic.
0: Okay, you're welcome to that. Are the scenes very interesting?
1: They are. They're very good. It definitely does bridge that, you know, the timeline a little bit. Kind of fills in some blanks to Doomsday. And, I mean, it just never ends. This was like a big Marvel week in my world. And, of course, I know that my social media algorithm is probably, you know, pointing to Avengers because I do watch a lot of content. But you've got a new series coming out on Disney Plus with Vision. You've got, of course, Avengers, the encore that came out last week. It was number one this weekend. So despite all the new releases out there, it managed to beat everything. And so you've got lots of people going to see it. And then they released another Doomsday trailer this week. And then you've got all these people out there that are fans times a million that have really studied all of this. And they're putting videos out there of, you know, what they think's going to happen in Doomsday. And, you know, theories behind why is it Robert Downey Jr. playing Dr. Doom and, you know.
0: I do feel like that's a little bit of a, like, my brain wants people in one thing. And so he was Iron Man. Like, he's Iron Man. And
1: yeah.
0: So it's hard to wrap around, you know, he don't care.
1: Characters.
0: He's cashing that check, whatever. But it does feel like there are other actors out there.
1: Yeah, for sure. But if the theories I'm seeing are true, it'll make sense.
0: Uh-huh.
1: So, and then, you know, how you've got the X-Men, which timeline we're looking at, Loki, the TV series. If you've not seen that, you really need to go watch it. It's three seasons on Disney, or two or three, on Disney Plus. It's a big part of this new movie. One of the bonus scenes involves Loki and also kind of, you know, ties things together for us.
0: I can't believe it beat. What are you most surprised that the Endgame Encore beat out for number one?
1: I was really surprised it beat Resident Evil just because those movies are huge and, you know, everybody loves the horror movies. And it did well. It did $23 million. It's just Avengers did more.
0: Because I can take my kid to that. You know, like you can probably have more people who can go to Avengers.
1: Yeah, yeah, for sure. And you know, Heart of the Beast was out, which is the Brad Pitt dog movie. And,
0: Nobody wants to cry.
1: A lot of people steered away because they don't know what happens and they don't want to risk watching a dog. They don't want to see a dog in peril. Nobody cares about the guy.
0: Nope.
1: But they're all worried about the dog. And so, and you're definitely not going to take your kid to see that.
0: Mm-mm.
1: So, yeah, I think you're right. I think anytime you have that element where you can take your whole family, I think it's going to do well if it's an appealing movie.
0: Because I would assume for some, if you think about, like, I was trying to think, when did Endgame first come out?
1: It's been, like, 3 years. Was it 2022?
0: I don't know. Well, maybe it's been sooner than that. I was thinking you've got kids that may couldn't have seen it or were too young to see it.
1: Yeah.
0: And now they can see it in the big screen.
1: And I think that probably is the case for sure. Like some were on the bubble, maybe a little too young to go sit through a movie that can do that now.
0: Well, anything this week that can catch up?
1: We do. We have two big new releases, but they're both rated R. So nothing new for the family to go see. The first one is Verity. This is the new Anne Hathaway movie, and it's based on a Colleen Hoover book, And she is like the woman cranking out movie material. She's got so many popular books, but she's the one that wrote It Ends With Us, Regretting You, Reminders of Him. Those are the, you know, three movies that have come out in the last few years. Verity is one of her novels. This one's a little different from what we've seen on screen. This is more of a psychological thriller, one of those that you leave the theater not really sure what the truth is. Everybody kind of draws their own conclusion, which I love those kind of movies. Kind of made me think of the movie The Housemaid that was out about a year ago, mm-hmm. where you just have all these little twists and turns, and you really don't know what's going on, who's pulling the strings. But Verity is the story of a writer named Verity, and that's Anne Hathaway's character. She's very popular. She's got this book series out. What makes her unique is she usually writes from the perspective of the villain, but people are loving her books. She's in a tragic car accident. She's paralyzed, can't move, bedridden, and yet she's got another book due that she had kind of started, and her husband goes out and finds a writer who he thinks she would approve of, because she was a fan of this writer, hires her to be the ghostwriter to finish up this last novel. And so this ghostwriter, played by Dakota Johnson, moves into their lake house, and then that's where everything kind of goes off the rails.
0: Have you seen this one?
1: I have seen this one, and it's fun. It's rated R.
0: For a reason.
1: For good reason. So, yeah. But I love a movie where I don't really know what's going on, and I had not read the book, so I was completely in the dark.
0: So I think, so this is a good one for Anne Hathaway, huh?
1: For sure. I mean, she's just cranking them out, you know. And I was on a Zoom call this morning with Critics' Choice Association, and it was a Q&A with her, and she was talking about The Odyssey. You know, they're already starting to do press, trying to get those award nominations coming. And she is, like, so gorgeously pregnant. I mean, I think she's going to have the baby any day now, but she just looks so good and relaxed. And so I'm glad to see her have such a successful year.
0: So what's competing against her?
1: We've got Digger, the highly anticipated Tom Cruise movie. This one is, he's a really over-the-top oil tycoon, and the actions of his company create a global environment event, and he has to kind of get things in order to stop the problem, fix the problem. And, of course, he's trying to twist it to make himself look like the hero in all of it. John Goodman plays the president.
0: That's funny.
1: Yeah. So you've got a good cast. The star of this movie, and it's, I feel like we've been saying this a lot lately, there's a cat in this movie. It's an animatronic cat, but it's like a 30-year-old cat that we've seen in a lot of the trailers and stuff, and, you know, real pitiful-looking cat. I've not seen this one all the way through yet. I've seen a good chunk of it, and I don't know. I think you have to be in the right headspace to watch this, and that is to just
0: have fun. Because isn't it kind of like a dark comedy?
1: It is. It's very satirical, and so you just have to know that. I kind of forgot it was Tom Cruise. I mean, he does a good job. All the makeup, prosthetics, they've aged him considerably. And he just looks like a totally different person.
0: I think it's going to probably, I figured when I saw the trailer, it's going to be, you're either going to love it or you're just not.
1: Yeah. And it's also rated R. It's just one of those movies you just have to be in the mood for it, you know?
0: Mm-hmm.
1: And then if you're just don't have time to go to the movies this weekend, at home on Netflix, you can stream The Breadwinner. We talked about this one when it was in theaters. It's Nate Bargatze, and he is suddenly a stay-at-home dad after his wife has this huge business opportunity, and just all the fun, and kind of a revamped Mr. Mom kind of movie.
0: I will be interested to see if Endgame is able to hang out one more week with some of the other options.
1: I know. I really feel like Digger is going to be number one, and I think Verity's going to be right behind it, and then Endgame. Mm-hmm. That's my prediction.
0: Good stuff. All right, stick with us. We got more for you coming up next.

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8: 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I'm JT Mitchell. From the New York Cotton Exchange, October cotton is up 112 to 75.15. December cotton is up 112 to 78.88. From the Chicago Board of Trade, November 26 soybeans are down 5 3/4 to $12.78 1/4 per bushel. November 27 soybeans are down 3 cents to $12.53 1/4 per bushel. December 26 corn is down 4.5 cents to $4.97 3/4 per bushel. December 27 corn is down 1 1/4 to $5.16 1/2 per bushel. From the mercantile, October live cattle is down 45 cents to $2.18.85. December live cattle is down 170 to $2.21.48. October feeders are down 425 to $3.34.63. And November feeders are down 520 to $3.31.15.
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And then don't forget, too, to check out the Mississippi Farm Bureau Insurance Company scoreboard show at 10 p.m. tonight. And anywhere you listen or watch Supertalk, you can get that as well. They have great content. Coaches call in. They discuss the big games, the big rivalries, the big upsets, all the things, and keep you updated with that as well. You can also say hi on the C Spire text line. Still a little time to do that. 601-879-4395. It is National Name Your Car Day, so we were having a little fun earlier here on Good Things, talking about you all who have fun names for the vehicles in your life. James from Pedal, you had an 03 Pontiac Sunfire. I'm putting up heart hands for you, James. And mine also had crank windows. And so, yeah, you named her the Blueberry. But funny fact, the only reason why mine was a 99 Sunfire, so mine's a little bit older than yours, but I actually had an electric sunroof because the gentleman who was selling us the car, I was with my daddy when it happened. He felt so sorry for me that my dad was making me get, I got electric locks, but my dad was just hell-bent that I was not getting electric windows. And so he threw in

the electric sunroof for fun, or for me, just to be nice, because he felt bad that I was going to have to roll down my windows, because at that point, you know, drive-thrus and all the things had kind of come more popular. And my dad always said it was for my safety. And that's a lie, because back then it was an extra package on the vehicle. And I love you, Dad.

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1: CD player, if it wouldn't have come, you know, sort of come with it as well.
2: But that was a myth for the older generations. They believed that electric windows wouldn't work if you somehow wound up rolling the car off into a lake or a river. Mm-hmm. You'd be stuck in there. And then Mythbusters proved, no, the wire's insulated. You can hit the bound button and the window's going to go down, even if you're underwater.
1: Yeah, as long as the car's still running, you should be able to sort of get out that way. But, you know, we ended up keeping that car forever and ever and ever. And then every now and then I'll see there's one that lives near us that's an older black 99. I don't know if it's a 99, but Sunfire. And she looks like she's been through a lot. And every time I see her drive by, I'm like, there's the Sun Chicken. She's still like a myth in the wind. You know, she's still out there getting it. There ain't no way. She's been picked apart somewhere and, you know, whatever. But it's fun to at least sort of think about in that way. Let's see. Good things. The number two nationally ranked Mississippi Gulf Coast Community College Bulldogs football team plays their 1,000th game today at Jones College. Brad Bailey said, that's definitely a good thing. Thank you for texting that in. And let's see. My dad has a 1951 Ford F1 pickup nicknamed Fred Sanford from Sanford and Sons TV show. I bet that's a truck that has seen a lot and probably has stood the test of time, too.
2: Speaking of TV shows, I didn't get to throw this in while Tanya was in.
1: Mm-hmm.
2: But there is a new thing on Netflix, if you got it, that came out last week to check out. It's only two episodes, 30 minutes apiece.
1: It's right up my alley.
2: It's the One Piece Lego special.
1: Okay.
2: Where it's kind of retelling the first two seasons of the One Piece live action in two short episodes of Lego.
1: Kind of catch you up kind of that way. Let me guess, you've already seen it.
2: Yes. Totally kid friendly.
1: Oh, definitely need that in my, definitely in my life. James says, mine had a sunroof, but it didn't work. Oh, I hate that for you, James. It is the reason why, though, I learned the hard way, just to make sure the sunroof's closed whenever the weather is calling for rain. It's a bad morning to wake up to. All right, stick with us. You got more coming up next. You got the Boys with Sports Talk from 3 to 6. Rhino and I will meet you back here tomorrow at 2. But until then, I hope you all find time for the good things.

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2: Fox News, I'm Carmen Roberts. New York Attorney General Letitia James is now leading a reopened rape investigation at Cornell University. New York Governor Kathy Hochul.
3: We are ensuring that all the facts of this case are brought into the light.
2: The governor adding,
3: voluntary intoxication is not a license for sexual assault.
2: The county prosecutor who declined to bring charges 2 years ago says a campus police report did not include the woman's claims that she was raped. President Trump announces the G7 nations are going to help fight high diesel prices by releasing 100 million gallons of oil and diesel reserves in the coming weeks.
4: President Trump threatened to ban U.S. exports of the fuel. That would have meant more for the domestic market, potentially easing prices in the U.S. while pushing them up elsewhere.
2: Fox's Jonathan Savage. 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
6: Your Southwest Mississippi forecast from the National Weather Service calls for a 50% chance of mainly afternoon rain and thunderstorms today. Otherwise, partly sunny skies with a high near 90, heat index values as high as 100.

0: Tonight, a 30% chance of showers and thunderstorms. Mostly cloudy skies, low around 70.
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2: 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I'm Caleb Saylor. Manufacturing company Janus Organization is setting up shop in the Mississippi Delta with a $2.1 million investment. The company plans to create 13 new jobs in Greenwood that will go toward building gasifiers designed to treat specialty waste streams. Gasifiers are high-tech chemical ovens that turn solid waste or biomass into clean-burning gas instead of just burning it to ash. The company's project is expected to be completed next year. A man is behind bars for allegedly setting a mobile home on fire. The state fire marshal's office and Panola County deputies arrested Arthur Strong earlier this week. He is said to have burned the home on Eureka Road in Batesville and reportedly caused $30,000 in damages. 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
1: Oh yeah, it's what the people want. Just me all by my lonesome here. Friday Dad here on a Friday, Sports Talk Mississippi. Glad to be with you here in the Pearl River Resort Studios. Pearl River Resort! 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But hold on a second. Hold on. I'm here. I'm not producing this show. Borky's God knows where. He's not producing the show. Who's producing the show?
2: Miss Elizabeth.
1: Yeah.
2: 1 minute, Miss Elizabeth.
1: Well, she's not with us anymore, you know.
2: I didn't say it was that one.
1: I don't know. I don't know who you're talking to. Will East, where he belongs.
2: The classiest.
1: Oh.
2: Maybe the best.
1: Yeah. Because it's so ridiculous. Like, why is this his song?
2: Yeah. Especially when you consider the fact that you got a do-rag.
1: Yeah.
2: Okay.
1: Yeah, and a robe that's really, really flamboyant.
2: Neon colors.
1: Yeah.
2: And you galore.
3: Talk like this.
2: Talk like this.
3: Cup of coffee in the big time.
2: Oh,
3: The cream will rise to the top.
2: Sunglasses. Mm-hmm. I was going to actually wear these sunglasses.
1: What you got? Let me see what you got.
2: They've got the American flag.
1: Yeah.
2: The problem is
1: you
2: can't see out of them, and it's hard to run a radio show when you can't see out of them, so I was going
1: to
2: do that.
1: You should have had them on to start, and then you could have changed.
2: Well, the surprise, I still couldn't hit the button. I was like,
1: Yeah, you would have had to go quickly.
2: It's like
1: there.
2: Trying to, you know, the Starship Enterprise right here, trying to land this thing, and I got these glasses on, and I can't see. I mean, you know, you make your judgment calls.
1: Yeah. Would that make you Spock or Sulu?
2: Didn't Sulu, he
1: was the pilot. He was running the show. Yeah.
2: What was the Russian guy?
1: He was the co-pilot, Chekhov.
2: Okay.
1: Shields weakening.
2: I never understood how they drove. They didn't have like a big steering wheel.
1: Nah, they
2: just
1: inputted
2: buttons.
1: They inputted coordinates. You know, it was like autopilot. It's like, you know, it's like GPS, but you don't have to turn the wheel.
2: You know, and Captain Kirk would always be like, "Okay, we're going for a star system, you know, ABC."
1: Uh huh.
2: And you'd have to wait for him to say, engage. Like,
1: right. That's Picard. Like, engage.
2: Yeah.
1: Make it so.
2: Make it so.
1: Yeah.
2: Well, I just did. I would
1: love to drop a make it so on my wife sometime. Like, honey, what are you cooking tonight? Oh, chicken pot pie? Make it so.
2: And he would point like with two fingers. Make it so.
1: Make it so. If we're doing that, you could be number one. I'll call you that the rest of the show. Number one. Pull up the stats, number one. That's great, yeah.
2: Does that make you number two?
1: No, unfortunately, that makes me the captain. I'm the captain of this ship. I'm Picard with hair.
2: Well, I should be Picard. I have no hair.
1: I could be Riker. Look, I got the beard and everything. We screwed this up. Well, unfortunately. So.
2: Randy Savage to the Star Trek. Not a lot of people.
1: Well, guys, just strap in. All right, it's going to be that kind of day here on Sports Talk. We got a lot to talk about. John Talty, CBS Sports, he'll join us in the 5 o'clock hour. In the 4 o'clock hour, Bruce Marshall will come on board. He'll give us some of his picks for the weekend. See if we can't fatten our wallets a little bit. And at the end of the 3 o'clock hour, I had an interview earlier this week with Aaron Murray from ESPN, former Georgia Bulldogs quarterback. He was on the call for the Mississippi State, South Carolina, and for the Missouri games. So I want to get—I got his thoughts on Kamario Taylor, Fluff Bothwell, and State's chances in this game against Alabama. But I want to start, as we are wont to do here on the show, with fashion.
2: Oh yeah.
1: Because I know, Will East, that Ole Miss fans have nitpicked Mississippi State fans for a decade plus about Adidas. Like, oh, you guys are with Adidas. That's second rate. That's not getting the dive. We're with Nike. Look at us. We're so important over here with our little swoosh. Well, the news is breaking now that Adidas and Ole Miss have come to an agreement, apparently a very lucrative agreement for the Rebels, but they will be living the three-stripe life going forward. As an Ole Miss Rebel who has to buy their polos,
2: mm-hmm.
1: Your thoughts?
2: I like it.
1: Okay. You like money?
2: Yeah, I like money.
1: Yeah.
2: For those people saying, well, look at what Texas A&M, who has the most atrocious uniforms and usually some outlandish stuff. I think this weekend they're wearing camouflage.
1: Yes, they are.
2: Done by Adidas. And you say, well, wait a minute, Ole Miss, that doesn't fit the brand.
1: Yeah.
2: It's not like Adidas walks in and says, hey, guys, we're doing camouflage today.
1: Today.
2: Don't care whether you like it or not.
1: Yeah.
2: That's not exactly the way it works. Usually what happens is the school says, oh, we're going to wear this, that, and the other.
1: Just make it for us.
2: Make it for us.
1: Right.
2: And then other people have complained. I've heard this complaint on, like, message boards and Twitter, et cetera, that, the Adidas colors are off.
1: Yeah.
2: Well, guys, I don't know if you know this about colors, but you can match colors, okay?
1: Yeah, that's what they say.
2: If the colors are off, it's because the school didn't pay attention to what when
1: my
2: they were
1: my wife works in the color garment business. She'll match your colors all day long.
2: Wait, is it swath or swatches?
1: Swath.
2: Swath. Okay, isn't I said it right.
1: No, I think it is a swatch. Although that was with the watches when we were kids, too.
2: Yeah, I'm
1: confused. Did you own a Swatch watch? I was never rich enough for
2: that.
1: I
2: had one, yeah.
1: Oh, see, the Ole Miss guy, he had the money.
2: Those things are like $8.
1: Then they weren't. They were like $30 back in the day.
2: In any case,
1: yeah.
2: if your school's uniforms are screwed up,
1: it's your school's
2: fault. It's because
1: your
2: school is screwed up.
1: Yeah. I can't believe they went with Adidas and not Brooks Brothers. Or, you know, Duckhead or something. Can you imagine them walking out of the field with a little duckhead?
2: Yeah.
1: That's just a funny thought. I don't know why.
2: The Brooks Brothers little logo would look
1: good.
2: Oh,
1: my God,
2: it'd
1: be incredible.
2: Yeah.
1: Yeah. Well, they could have gone all the
2: what's
1: way.
2: Another,
1: they could have gone
2: what's
1: Armani.
2: Another, what's another posh brand?
1: Land's End. I don't know.
2: Peter Millar. That would fit.
1: Peter Millar would have been the best choice for Ole Miss.
2: Yeah,
1: yeah, I agree with that.
2: Or
1: about Genteel. That's an Oxford company.
2: Genteel.
1: The little duck right there.
2: Yeah, the little duck.
1: There you got on the back of my shirt here.
2: You make it the mascot. You never know.
1: I mean, you guys, y'all make anything the mascot.
2: We'll make anything the mascot.
1: The Ole Miss duck would be hilarious.
2: The Ole Miss duck, yeah.
1: Yeah. Mallard the Rebel.
2: What Ole Miss has in mascots, Mississippi State has in logos.
1: Yes.
2: I always like to say that.
1: That's a incredibly fair and true statement you've
2: like
1: just made.
2: 12 different logos.
1: Like, we change mascots, and you change mascots, we change logos like people change underwear. It's just, if we could ever figure it out. Yeah, we've kept the Bulldog all these years.
2: Yeah,
1: he hasn't left. Bully's been there. But what shirt is he wearing today?
2: Oh, volleyball. Let's get him a logo.
1: We need a volleyball-specific logo. For the Volley Dogs.
2: Now, the Adidas thing is, it's good timing for Ole Miss because a lot of athletic departments across the nation are struggling for the old cash. And so,
1: yeah,
2: the cash is good, brother. Bring it on.
1: I think we would all agree you'd rather have this than private equity involved.
2: Yes, or doling out dinners with your head coach.
1: I was fake. It was fake. Don't be like that.
2: I'd much rather have somebody just say, okay, we're going to cut you a check for, 10-year period.
1: Yeah.
2: Here you go.
1: Yeah.
2: And they've done several other schools. Penn State you know, longtime brand.
1: Yeah. I think this stuff is fine.
2: They haven't

0: screwed those uniforms up, and they've got the most basic uniforms there
1: are. And here's the truth about, like, game day polos and stuff. You don't there are companies like Gentile that make quality polos that you don't have to buy.
0: Yeah.
1: This isn't, you know, 20 years ago, if you wanted a good game day polo, you had to buy your school's athletic provider.
0: Yeah.
1: Now there's good polos all over the place. So it's not that big a deal. So, but I mean, I'll be interested to see the money. I am also going to be interested from Mississippi State perspective. If the numbers are way skewed in Ole Miss's favors, does State go looking for another deal? Because they, you know, do they want to, you know, say, hey, if you're going to value Ole Miss that much more than us, we need to find someone who will value us. I don't know.
0: And the interesting thing right now, Nike stock is way down.
1: It's in the tank. Yeah, State would probably end up going like Under Armour, you know, winner's choice. I don't know. All right, when we come back, a thought exercise, the playoff after week four. Back in just a minute.
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16: To Starkville, Hattiesburg to the coast. 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
1: Morky said he didn't like this song. How do you not like this song?
0: What?
1: He said it.
0: The anti-American. This is a great song.
1: I mean, he is from South Carolina.
0: That's not America.
1: Yeah, Sports Talk Mississippi. Brian Haydad, Will East is in Studio X back here with you on a football Friday afternoon. So, you know, maybe I'm going to be a little bit of a hypocrite on this one. Because I'm always like saying, why are they always talking about the playoffs so early? And playoff, especially on the, you know, we're talking about ESPN, they're just pushing it. But I thought about it today. I wanted to go ahead and let's do a preliminary look at the playoff bracket. What would it look like if the season ended today? Got some interesting matchups in those first, you know, those first games, those home games. And, you know, I think let's just dive right into it. So, our top four seeds, and I went with the AP poll. You know, obviously the college football playoff poll not out yet. I didn't want to, you know, go into the analytics because I don't like math. So I decided just to keep it simple. This is the AP poll by their rankings. So the four byes would go to Texas, Georgia, Notre Dame, Miami. I think it's interesting that the Big Ten has won the last three national titles, but as it stands today, and look, those things will change, right? Notre Dame and Miami are going to play each other. That's so somebody's going to get knocked out there. Texas and Georgia, they don't play each other this year. They might play in the SEC championship game. But as it stands right now, the Big Ten out of the bye business. The SEC has two of the byes. That also said, like, the byes have been a little bit of a blessing and a curse. You know, Georgia has had a bye in both of these playoffs, both of these 12-team playoffs. They have not won a game yet. You know, Oregon had a bye in year one. They got absolutely hammered by Ohio State. So, just, I don't know that it makes, I'm almost at the point now where you might be better off just playing. You get a home game, especially if you're the home team. I'd almost rather be the 5 seed than the 4 seed, if we're being totally honest. I think I'd rather have the home game against the group of 6 team that you know you're going to beat. And then you get to go and you get to go play the other team, and there's no appreciable home field in that game. So that's just my thought process there. So again, top 4 seeds as it stands today: Texas, Georgia, Notre Dame, Miami. Here's your home games. Here's the 5 through 12 part of the bracket. Group of 6 team, the highest rated team was Boise State. I believe they're actually 18th, but they would get in. And they would go to Ohio State. I can't, you know, I have always, in these past couple years, have tried to find some excitement in these group of 6 matchups. I thought James Madison going to Oregon last year was at least going to be fun. I knew that Tulane didn't have much of a chance against Ole Miss last year, but I thought that, you know, with Kiffin out, maybe there could have been a moment of trepidation. There wasn't. But this one, all right, give me the Buckeyes minus 35.5, something like that. The other games are better. Number 11, LSU at number 6, Indiana. Do we have a more diametrically opposed coaching matchup than Lane Kiffin and Kurt Cignetti? The most straight-laced, by-the-book guy you ever met versus not that. Whatever Kurt Cignetti is, Lane Kiffin is not. What more do I need to say there? But that being said, and that'd be an interesting football game. Indiana has been a weird team to watch. I mentioned this. I don't know if I mentioned this yesterday. I know I said it to Borky maybe during one of the breaks. Indiana's 4-0 on the year. They're 0-4 against the spread. Last week they were a 21.5-point favorite against Northwestern and only won by 6.
17: I watched that game.
1: That game was dicey.
17: It was very dicey, and that quarterback for Indiana, not great.
1: Yeah. He's had his moments where he's played pretty well, but there's also been some moments of trepidation. They are a 24.5-point favorite this week against Rutgers. Now, Rutgers, they might cover that. Rutgers is not very good. But LSU at Indiana, okay, you got my attention. I'll certainly watch that. Number 10, BYU at number 7, Alabama. As it stands currently right now, that would be one of your matchups. BYU is very quietly under the radar playing good football. Alabama offensively is as good as anybody in the country. They've got the big game. We're going to talk a lot about Mississippi State and Alabama over the next couple of hours. But Keelan Russell and that Alabama offense, they would provide problems. They would provide real problems to BYU. I would like the Crimson Tide in that one very much. This is the most interesting one. Number 9, Ole Miss

0: number 8 Florida. Right back down to Gainesville for a rematch with the Gators. How you feel about that?
1: I'm ready to be hurt again.
0: Yeah. If I may quote the President, Donald Trump, gross. I don't want that one. But that's one of those, though, you know, it's tough to beat them twice. I'm almost positive if Ole Miss can find a way, Ole Miss can find a way to split Georgia and Texas. They got to win one of those two games to go to the playoff. They can't lose them both, 9-3. I don't think you're going to get in. They got to beat Mississippi State at the end of the year. There's no way you can convince me, and I've been banging this drum for like the last couple of years of like, let's have some, you know, the rankings 5 through 12 are kind of insignificant, right? Does it really matter if you're number 10 or if you're number 11 and you're going on the road? Who cares, right? So if we can find a way, the playoff committee, they have to give us Kiffin versus Ole Miss round two, don't they?
1: Don't
0: you have to send them back to Oxford, or maybe if it's the other way around and send Ole Miss to Baton Rouge?
1: Oh.
0: But don't you have to do that, Will? You have to give us that. If Ole Miss, and I'm just telling you right now, if we get to the last week of the season and Ole Miss is 7th and LSU is 11th, I don't care. You make the Tigers the 10 seed. You got to do it.
1: You know they're sitting there and they're. It's one of those, nobody's saying it, but everybody's thinking it. Everybody's going to be filling out their little form and on that committee for LSU Ole Miss in the playoffs. And ESPN is going to be sitting out the door going, hey, guys.
0: Yeah.
1: How'd you vote?
0: Like, well, you know, I forget what the number was that a couple weeks ago. It was a big number on the ratings for Ole Miss.
1: I think it was
0: LSU.
1: Like 11 million,
0: yeah.
1: Something like that.
0: Well, I mean, we're going to slap another 5, 6 million on there for a playoff game.
1: Absolutely.
0: Also, I will need to renegotiate my deal with our bosses because I'm going to need to come back. Like once again, I have to be there. I when I said I get tickets to the Ole Miss LSU game, I meant in perpetuity.
1: Games. S in parentheses.
0: There was a Z on the end of that. Yeah. So that's where we are right now. I mean, if you look at the poll, honestly, that's the beauty of the early part of the season right now. Oh, here we go. So we now this is AI, but I'm gonna trust it. One of our listeners. This is the 24 team. This is exciting. Okay, and I want to say again, I want to give a statement on this show. I am a total hypocrite in that I do not support a 24 team playoff. I think it's ridiculous, but I would watch every second of it.
1: Well, at least you're honest.
0: Yeah, I'll just come out and tell you. I'll watch the games. All right. So first round buys. Texas, Georgia, Notre Dame, Miami, Ohio State, Indiana, Alabama, Florida. First round on campus. Number 9 Ole Miss hosting number 24 Kentucky. Okay. Will Stein. That would be a great matchup of coaches who came on Sports Talk Mississippi at Media Days and coaches that did not come on Sports Talk Mississippi at Media Days. That'd be a fun matchup there. Number 10 BYU at number 23 UCLA at number 10 BYU.
1: Okay.
0: Number 22, Boise State at number 11, LSU. Sure. I'm excited. I'll watch.
1: Yeah.
0: SMU, number 21, at Texas Tech, number 12. Okay.
1: That would be good.
0: That's a good one. That's a good game. This is a good game. Number 13, Utah hosting number 20, Houston. Number 14, Iowa hosting number 19, Oklahoma State. What a contrast in styles.
1: Oh,
0: my goodness. Somebody's going to be real unhappy with the way they lost. I don't know who it's going to be, but that's a fun one. Number 15, Oregon, hosting number 18, USC. Dante Moore's revenge.
1: Oh, that'd be good.
0: And then last but not least, number 16, Mississippi State, hosting number 17, Tennessee.
1: Take that?
0: I would take that as we're sitting here right now.
1: Don't sell your seats.
0: No. Well, I don't have seats. I mean, my seat's in the press box. I once had a guy, as I was walking, he's like, how much would you sell me your press credential for? And I was like, okay, I'm going to get fired, so I need about 10 years' salary. So if you can come up with, we'll just call it a nice even million, I'm in. And he wasn't interested in that deal. I guess he didn't have the cash, and I didn't.
1: He's obviously never sat in the press box. It ain't that great.
0: It's not great. I don't know what you're going to do with a press credential. So
1: sit up there and be quiet.
0: Yeah, that's the whole point of it. 2014, again, again, I don't support it.
1: But you would watch it.
0: But I would watch it. I would feel dirty.
1: I kind of like it.
0: I mean, it would be great. I'm not going to sit here and act for 1 second like the games wouldn't be awesome.
1: How'd you like to be that 25th team?
0: Well, it's the same as being the 13th team right now. I mean, it's, you know, like right now.
1: I know, but now you've got all these teams that are ranked.
0: At 25, I think you can look in the mirror and say, we weren't good enough. You know, we're 25th.
1: They'll complain. They will.
0: They'll find a way. All right, when we come back, my interview with Aaron Murray.
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0: 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I'm Caleb Saylor. Manufacturing company Janus Organization is setting up shop in the Mississippi Delta with a $2.1 million investment. The company plans to create 13 new jobs in Greenwood that will go toward building gasifiers designed to treat specialty waste streams. Gasifiers are high-tech chemical ovens that turn solid waste or biomass into clean-burning gas instead of just burning it to ash. The company's project is expected to be completed next year. A man is behind bars for allegedly setting a mobile home on fire. The state fire marshal's office and Panola County deputies arrested Arthur Strong earlier this week. He is said to have burned the home on Eureka Road in Batesville and reportedly caused $30,000 in damages. 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
0: Sports Talk Mississippi. I'm Brian Haydad here on a Friday. We'll go down to the Farm Bureau guest line. Check out favorites.com and go with the home team. Earlier this week, I talked with Aaron Murray of ESPN, former Georgia quarterback, about Mississippi State, about Kamario Taylor, and about this weekend's matchup with Alabama. Football games, and of course, the SEC's all-time leading passer. So he knows a thing or two about what makes a good quarterback. Give me the most, like, scientific, technical, quarterbacky description of what Kamario Taylor is doing good right now.
19: Everything. He's a freak. I mean, he is so much fun to watch. I mean, he's a great player. You know, I remember when we first had him 2 weeks ago versus South Carolina, we made this whole little video about, you know, building the perfect quarterback, and he's pretty close to that. I mean, he's got the size, he's got the arm strength. I think the thing that really jumped off the screen to me when I first started studying tape before that South Carolina game was just his footwork in the pocket. And, you know, for so many young quarterbacks, especially guys that are athletic, they're always looking to use the athleticism, you know, get out of the pocket, run, and just take over games because they've always been the best athlete on the football field. And you saw a guy that just worked the pocket so well from right to left, his feet stand underneath him, which allows him to really use power to drive the football down the field. So, like, to me, that was one of the most impressive things to see for a quarterback that at the time had only played, what, four games as a college quarterback as a starter. So, you know, really good in the pocket, accuracy, the downfield is, I think he's the best down the field thrower right now in college football. Just want to continue to see the consistency. You know, we've seen really, really good this year. You know, the first quarter versus South Carolina, you know, that's a tough environment. I've played there twice. I've had a really bad game that plays. You know, we can kind of take the juice out of anyone. I thought it was amazing to see him come back and play the way he did from the second quarter on. You know, and then last week versus Missouri, we saw a little bit of a dip, you know, about middle of the game. So, like, I think for him, that next step is just continuing to build consistency and playing four quarters of really, really good football, which I know he can, no doubt about it. And he's only going to continue to learn. And especially that 2-minute drive last week was a huge learning moment for him. But overall, man, like, there's really not much to poke at when it comes to just what he can do in a Jeff Lebby offense and just overall just as a quarterback and his physical attributes.
0: And even in the Minnesota game, they had a little lull in the third quarter there as well. So you're right. He hasn't really put together that four quarter game yet. You know, people say system quarterback like it's a slur sometimes. Like, it's the worst thing a quarterback can be. And I think a quarterback needs to fit the system that his coach wants to run. People have talked about that. I've heard the term create a player. If you were going to create a quarterback to run this offense, that's Kamario Taylor is what it would look like. What is State doing offensively that's benefiting Kamario Taylor?
19: Well, I mean, listen, they're spreading things out. And I talked about it a lot last week on the broadcast where in this RPO world, especially with the, you know, I think it's a mixture of the system and personnel. To your point, like, the personnel has to fit the system. And Levy knows that, and he's gone out there and he's recruited a quarterback that is a great athlete that can run. He's also recruited a bunch of receivers that run 10-200s. You know, those guys are 4-4. So it just puts so much stress on a defense because, you know, last week was a perfect, I think, the first touchdown. Missouri's playing a lot of what I call shell coverage, two high safeties. They had 4 or 5 guys in the box. So you have 5 offensive linemen for 5 defensive guys. So you just run it and run it. That's why you call it run pass.

0: option. The numbers look good, you run it. They don't look good, you pass it. Well, they're running it and running it and running it, having success. And as soon as Missouri gets a single high coverage, psh, go ball, touchdown, I believe it was to McGee, that first touchdown. And it's just like but it takes those type of players to force a defense to make decisions. Do we want to protect against the deep ball? We have a quarterback that is, like I said, the most accurate quarterback, I believe, right now in college football, throwing the ball down the field. We have this elite speed. We don't want to get beat deep. But now the problem is you can get beat with fluff. You can get beat, obviously, with Kamario if he needs to run against teams that want to play more of that too high safety look. So it's a mixture of all of it. It's the right quarterback. It's the right receivers. It's a physical running back and fluff. And I think those just prevent such a headache for defenses of, man, do you want to get beat with a 10-play series that takes 6 minutes and they just run it down your throat? Or do you want to play single high coverage and knowing that there's a good chance they're going to take a shot down the field and connect on it?
1: You playing at Georgia, you obviously know a thing or two about great running backs as well, and running backs that carry a big load. We've kind of gotten used to running back by committee in this day and age of college football. Are you surprised at how much of the offense Fluff Bothwell was responsible for these past couple of games?
0: No, I'm not, because I think defense's mindset is we would rather give up a long drive and think that you're going to make a mistake than get beat with a 50-yard touchdown pass. And listen, I think there were some good examples last week where the defensive coordinator is going to watch too and say, look, Kamario was impatient here. You know, I diagrammed one during the game where it was a clean box to run the football. I mean, the gap ended up being wide open. I mean, I think it was Fluff was in there. Fluff could have run for 15 yards before getting touched. Instead, Kamario pulls it, throws the ball, ends up being an incompletion. It's just like, I think he was getting a little bit impatient of like, I haven't thrown the football in a little bit. We keep running it. They keep giving me these looks. I want to throw it. And he did. And that's a moment for him and Jeff Lebedee to say, God, just trust the process. Trust that we can just continue to run it. Even if we have to run it 15 straight times, when your shot comes, you're going to be able to take it. You'll execute. And like I said, I think defenses are banking on either Levy getting impatient or Kamario getting impatient. So I do think that's why you're seeing more of a load put on the running back. You know, obviously, hopefully he's healthy. I haven't seen anything. I know the injury report comes out, I believe, today, but they do need to find a way to take some pressure off Fluff if teams are going to continue to essentially play two high safeties and force you to run the football.
1: On the other side of this matchup, Keelan Russell, I really do think that maybe from an excitement standpoint, these are the two most exciting quarterbacks, maybe even in all of college football with Kamario and Keelan Russell. He had a fantastic game last week against South Carolina, incredibly accurate, the athleticism, the arm, he's got all the tools. What makes him as good as he's been these first few weeks?
0: Yeah, I mean, I got these guys as my number two and three quarterback just behind Trinidad Chambliss and in the SEC. And I think those are pretty close standings, not only in this conference, but in all of college football, to your point as well. I mean, these guys, for being how young they are, you know, I think it's the same thing we just talked about with Kamario, like his pocket awareness, his pocket movement, you know, his want to be a quarterback first before being a runner and taking off. Incredible deep ball accuracy. I think he's been very accurate with the football as well, somewhere on that low 70s completion percentage. He's just been really good with making some decisions. Had some turnovers. I think it was like week two or week three, but like overall, man, takes care of the football. Has been extremely explosive when he does pull it down to run it. Got elite speed. I'm with you, like two of the most electric quarterbacks in all of college football. I just wish it was going to be nice weather. I'm nervous. You know, I'm going to be on the Vanderbilt, Georgia game. I'm nervous that's going to rain the whole time. And you guys are kicking off right before us at 12 Eastern, 11 Central. So fingers crossed it's good weather because, like I said, if it's a beautiful day and those quarterbacks are in a rhythm, you know, they are top notch. And I think the thing that, you know, we talk about with, you know, how do you help a quarterback? It's being able to run the football. It's obviously really good playmakers on the outside. I think Alabama has a really, not just one, but a stable of running backs. Daniel Hill is playing well. EJ Crowell is playing well. Brown has got some explosiveness to him as well at the running back position. So you got two, three guys that can run the football. You can rotate in. The tight ends are blocking well the offensive line. And then, you know, Ryan Coleman-Williams is back to being Ryan Coleman-Williams that we saw two years ago.
1: Last week, yeah.
0: The drops seem to be, knock on wood for them, have gone. He's explosive with the ball in his hands. Brooks has been great. Scott's been great. So, you know, they got weapons. They got a running game. And I think that also helps, you know, protect a quarterback feeling like they don't have to do everything.
1: If a quarterback goes out in a slog, like we think we may get on Saturday, a guy who, you know, like Taylor or Russell, guys who've had a ton of success, they're throwing the ball over the field, they look great.

0: you learn something more about them if they're able to get their team to victory under those kind of conditions?
1: Yeah, I mean, can you make right decisions? It's funny, when I met Camargo in person, you know, we did the whole, you know, hand up, because he's just a big guy. And, you know, I got 9 1/4, so I passed the test when it comes to that next level with hand size. Man, he's got like 10+ inch hands. I mean, just so, like, I don't know if a wet football is really going to bother him much. I mean, he may be able to just still grip it and rip it. I may be more concerned about the receivers trying to catch the football. I don't know what Keelan's situation is, but I've known plenty of quarterbacks that feel like they actually throw the football better when it's a little bit, you know, wet. And most of those guys, like I said, have, you know, 10+ inch hands, and it still feels like a baseball in their hand. But no, like, you know, you have to learn the same thing I talked about with Camargo earlier, is which guy can be patient. You have to understand things aren't going to be perfect in a game like that. There's going to be some sloppiness to it. You can't press, you can't force, you can't try to make a play when it's not there. You know, if this game's end up being like, you know, crazy downpour rain, and it's a low scoring game, say in the teens, just understand that that's the game you're in right now. And it doesn't mean that I have to go out there and try to manufacture a big play down the field. That's when turnovers happen in a game like that. Really, it's turnover and field position which determines who wins the football game. And the quarterback has to understand that and just be mature, you know, beyond their years a little bit.
0: We've got more
2: coming up with you with Aaron Murray. Great interview with him. Was very generous with his time the other day. And, you know, had the bird's eye view on Mississippi State these past couple of weeks. I got a kick out of him talking about, like, I got big hands, but his dwarfed mine. I have small hands. See, I got... For a big guy, I have small hands. I don't know what it is. But you know,
3: what does your husband do for work?
2: He's the production manager at Super Talk Mississippi. Good guy, takes good care of me. don't come at the king, man. You must not miss. All right, when we come back, the remainder of my conversation with ESPN's Aaron Murray, talking about Camargo Taylor, Mississippi State, in this game on Saturday. Back in just a minute here on Super Talk Mississippi.

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6: TRL Live and from 1995 this week on the bumpers. 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I like to hear that. Sports Talk Mississippi. I'm Brian Haydad. 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
7: It's something I've seen Camario doing, and I don't think it's just unique to Camario. I think quarterbacks are doing this more, but doesn't throw all the time with the laces. Just grabs the football and throws it. Why? That seems like totally, you know, anti-logical. How do you throw the football when you don't have the laces?
8: Was it big hands? Yeah. You just grip it and rip it. But, I mean, a lot of these guys came up in, you know, a different era of football in high school and even younger than that, where, you know, a lot of it was spread offense. A lot of it was get the ball out. A lot of it was RPO, run pass option. So, you know, a lot of drills, you go look at quarterbacks nowadays, a lot of drills they do is, you know, a quarterback coach will get five footballs and they're just throwing at the quarterback. You got to catch it, throw it, catch it, throw it, catch it, throw it. So there's just so much more practice of grip it and rip it, you know, because in the RPO world, this run pass option world, every second, every split second counts, because the faster I can get the ball to my receiver, the more space that he has away from the DBs, the more opportunity he has to make a guy miss. Perfect example. I'm watching tape last night of Auburn from Vanderbilt, because I'm obviously citing Vanderbilt. Mm-hmm. And we all know that, you know, he's got a very elongated motion. Mm-hmm. There were multiple times on screen balls to the outside where you have numbers. It's a one corner, a receiver, the other receiver, then the safety is like 10 yards away. Well, he catches it. And by the time he's going to throw the football, that safety's already within 5 yards. Then all of a sudden, by the time the receiver catches it, the DB's right there to make a tackle at the line of scrimmage. I mean, that ball needs to be caught, thrown, now still 5-6 yards of separation from that safety where my guy can make a miss and maybe take a house call. So, like, these guys have just practiced so much, grabbing it, getting it out, you know, getting better, obviously, with accuracy with it, that they're not even thinking about it when it's all said and done.
7: Is that a function of being in the shotgun as well? You think about being under center. The center has the laces.
8: Oh, yeah.
7: He's going to turn the ball back to you as he snaps it, whereas in the shotgun, it just comes as it comes.
8: Yeah, like I said, they're in the gun. They're playing in this RPO world. It's just repetitions. And, you know, I played most of my career in Georgia under center.
7: Yeah.
8: You know, we did some shotgun. We started, you know, experimenting with some RPOs in really my third and fourth year. But still, like, I hadn't built reps over a period of like 5, 6, 7 years like some of these guys have, where it was comfortable for me to be able to grip a football without the laces and throw it. So, like, I was always trying to quickly grab laces and throw it. I would have benefited from being able to kind of be a little bit more, you know, confident of not, you know, finding the laces and throwing the football out there to the receivers.
7: Cam Newton is the comparison people like to make to Camario. He's been hearing that since high school. I agree with you. Somebody threw out Vince Young the other day, and I was like,

0: I like that better because he's not the physicality, but just from a what he did in college standpoint, you know, Cam's first four games statistically did a lot on the ground, but in the air he didn't do as much as Kamario has. He's at the big game now for Mississippi State. If Kamario finds a way to get to this game, State's kind of off and running as a surprise playoff team. Can he do it? Can Mississippi State win this game this weekend?
1: Oh, 100%.

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1: A significantly better passer. But, you know, obviously the couple things that do concern me from SB State, one, obviously the health of Fluff Bothwell. You know, you have to, as we've seen, teams are going to just play it soft and see if you're going to trust the running game. And obviously Fluff has been terrific this year. So like, what's his health? Can he run the ball 25 times? Especially if it's rainy, can he run the ball 25, 30 times? Mm-hmm. Another guy that I'm worried about is not going to be there is Isaac Smith. You know, I don't know what his status is. I'm sure you do better than I do. But, like, man, same thing, turn the tape of that defense. He is all over the place, right in that dog position. And I think that's someone in this game that, you know, an Alabama team that is so balanced, you know, he's going to have to be able to play the run, but play the pass, you know, at times at the double Ryan Coleman-Williams. So, you know, what is his status? Something to look forward to heading into this matchup as well. But, man, like I like what the defense has mostly done. Obviously, I love what the offense has done, and I love the fight in them. I mean, to be down 16 points, to come back and really dominate that game on the road against South Carolina, to have a lead and lose it, but then still find a way to win. Man, this offense can score. They can score fast. So like, no matter what the score is, you feel good that Mississippi State has a chance to make this a game, to make it interesting, and I think they can. Like I said, I would not be surprised they win this game. I think Alabama's a little bit better overall as a team, but there's a lot of confidence right now in Starkville and your home, and that crowd should be pretty rowdy.
2: Should be interesting. Aaron Murray, ESPN, great stuff. Appreciate you. Look forward to seeing you in the Davis-Wade Stadium press box again this season.
1: I appreciate it. Thank you, man.
3: Really want to thank Aaron for his time earlier this week. As we know, Isaac Smith going to play tomorrow. Was listed as probable in that first injury report. All right, when we come back, let's dive into this game. Mississippi State versus Alabama. Number 7, Alabama. Number 16, Mississippi State. Starkville kickoff, 11 a.m. This town, by the way, been a long time since the traffic has been like this. The people are here. This town is buzzing. And it should be a great night here in Starkville with the Hardy concert and everything else going on. Back in just a minute. We'll start the 4 o'clock hour here on a Friday. Sports Talk Mississippi.

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2: News. I'm John Saucier. The Labor Department out with a September jobs report showing 29,000 jobs added to the economy, lower than the 90,000 analysts expected. White House National Economic Council Director Kevin Hassett on Fox Business says
3: that President Trump's policy is a supply side policy that's realigning the American economy in a very positive way. So government employment was down. Employment for everything else was up.
2: The stock market up on the news today. The Manhattan District Attorney's Office has released body camera footage from the arrest of Luigi Mangione during his arrest. Mangione claimed to be homeless when he was asked by officers. Take a listen.
4: Do you have a family down here or what?
2: Mangione was arrested in Altoona, Pennsylvania on December 9th, 2024, 5 days after UnitedHealthcare CEO Brian Thompson was shot and killed. He's pleaded guilty to federal stalking charges, faces life in prison. He'll be sentenced in December. 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
6: Your Southwest Mississippi forecast from the National Weather Service calls for a 50% chance of mainly afternoon rain and thunderstorms today. Otherwise, partly sunny skies with a high near 90, heat index values as high as 100. Tonight, a 30% chance of showers and thunderstorms. Mostly cloudy skies, low around 70.
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10: 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I'm Caleb Saylor. Mississippi.

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1: If you bring in a new piece of equipment in your industry and you don't have the employee that knows how to work it, well, that's where the community college will step in and say, hey, we'll come in and we'll train those workers for you.
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1: We have a lot of partnerships with a lot of industries within Northeast Mississippi and North Mississippi. One of our biggest ones with Northrop Grumman. 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
0: Officials in Mississippi plan to strengthen the relationships across various advanced manufacturing sectors. 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
5: It's time to plant seeds for perennial flowers. Now, I tell you this because all those other things will fade away, but the perennials that you grow will be with you at least a few years and maybe a lot longer than that.
0: She breaks down each step you need to take to make the perennial flowers come to life.
5: We're going to build the bed right away because we'd love for the bed to mellow a little bit. It's never going to mellow as long as we'd like, but we're going to build the bed and then make sure that you've got some of these seeds on your list. The Calliopsis is, I love Coreopsis, but if you don't have Calliopsis, you're missing a really good opportunity for a pretty flower that's easy to grow in the sun.
0: Be sure to keep up with all the latest news, sports, and politics in Mississippi by heading on over to supertalk.fm. Reporting for Supertalk News, I'm Caleb Saylors.
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0: No.
1: He's talking with Farrell, you know, or Pharrell, I think is how you pronounce it. He's a musician and producer.
0: Pharrell, yeah.
1: And he's talking, and Pharrell's like, "You're such a good drummer." And he's like, "I ripped everything I know off from the Gap Band and Cameo." And if you listen to, you ever listen to the Drop a Bomb on Me? That's that opening drum beat is the same thing. It's the dunk, dunk, dunk. It's the same.
0: That song, by the way,
1: Smells Like Teen Spirit?
0: Yes.
1: Yeah.
0: Is a ripoff.

0: Of?
1: More Than a Feeling by Boston.
0: So
1: back in my music radio days, I did a mashup of the two.
0: Oh.
1: I'll find it. I'll send it to you.
0: Okay, I want to hear it, yeah.
1: Once you hear one...
0: You can never unhear it.
1: You can never unhear it. Every time I hear that song, I think, more than a feeling.
0: A denial. All right. See how it goes. One thing we can't deny is that even if it rains this weekend, you still got to get out in the yard. You still got to mow the grass. It's part of living in the South. The grass grows, and you've got to mow it. Well, good thing here in the South, especially here in Mississippi, we've got our friends over at Ag Up Equipment, and they've got a great deal right now. 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We do it every week. We've got two questions. Ole Miss and Southern Miss on the bye this week. If you're listening right now, I know some of you. I know some of you out there. I know you better than you know yourselves. And you're an Ole Miss fan or you're a USM fan. You're like, I can't believe he's just talking about state. Your teams aren't playing. I would absolutely have thrown Southern Miss into the mix today if they were playing a game. But they play on Tuesday. We'll talk about them more this week.
1: They play on Tuesday?
0: Yeah, they play Troy on Tuesday.
1: Look. I can't stand.
0: I mean, you'll watch.
1: Oh, I'll watch.
0: Same thing, right? Same thing, hypocrisy.
1: Yes, I know. But I cannot stand the Monday through Wednesday night games. Thursday night, okay, maybe. I don't like Friday night college games because it takes away from high school.
0: There's
1: football.
0: Three really good ones tonight too. There's some good college football tonight, but well, so be it. Mississippi State Alabama is the only game in the state this week, so I'm not picking. I'm not being a homer. It just is what it is. All right, two questions. I'm sorry. We'll do two questions, then we'll come back and we'll do three keys a little later. Question one is obviously, what does Mississippi State have to do to beat Alabama? I think what they have to do, it's not even about what they have to do, it's about what he has to do. And I'm referring, of course, to Kamario Taylor. There's been a lot of hype around this game this week of this is going to be the best quarterback matchup of the season. This is the two young guns in the SEC. These are the two guys who are going to be the future superstars of this conference. And the pressure is on Kamario Taylor. He has played at a really high level through all four games, but I would go so far as to say that he has not played a complete game yet. You look at the Minnesota game, they had a little lull there in the third quarter. The South Carolina game got off to a really slow start. This past weekend with Missouri, the second and third quarter offense was not clicking. It's been one of those things where when it's clicking, man, it's unstoppable. But when it's not, it looks disjointed. So State's got to find a way to be more complete, and that starts with Kamario Taylor giving you four quarters of his absolute best. When you are the underdog, when you are the less talented team, and make no mistake about it, Alabama is the more talented team than Mississippi State. But as good as Keelan Russell is, I think Kamario Taylor is more talented than him. So he's got to show up for Mississippi State tomorrow. We've made these Cam Newton comparisons so many times. He is what carried that Auburn team all season long. They knew that when he had the ball in his hands, anything was possible. They could score on any play. He was always going to play well. He played well in every game. And they won every game. I don't think Mississippi State's going to win the national title. I'm not to that point. But for them to beat Alabama, which I think they can, it really does start with Kamario Taylor. The word I've used a lot of times these past couple weeks is replicate. Kamario Taylor has to replicate performances. So if you could tell me right now that Kamario Taylor is going to go for 360 again with three touchdowns and one pick, I feel really good about State's chances of winning the game. He's going to go for, what did he have against South Carolina, like 275 with four touchdowns and a pick? I'll feel really good about State's chances to win the game. So Camario has to be what the national media has been building him up as over the past few weeks. He's got to be the man. Super Camario, call him whatever you want. He's got to show up for Mississippi State tomorrow. To win this game, Mario Taylor has to have a big, big game. If State has zero turnovers, they will win. Let's talk about that in just a second. MSU has to have 100 yards of rushing to win. Well, Bubba, that's Bubba from Meridian. They've been doing that. Fluff Bothwell's been really, really good for Mississippi State. This is John in Oxford. John says, Mississippi State needs to limit penalties and score more touchdowns than field goals. As a diehard Ole Miss fan, I'm a State fan this weekend in support of my wife that went to Mississippi State. Your wife's a lovely woman. Very smart. Good lady. If Bama is so much better, why not 7 years I'm taking Mississippi State? Okay. I just made about $20. And, oh, this guy says I should keep talking about Camario Taylor. This guy's surprised that I, a guy who covers Mississippi State, is talking about Camario Taylor. Be like, you know, getting mad at somebody from not Politico, that's not a good example anymore, but Richard Cross saying Donald Trump's name. Part of the gig, guys. I can't only do so much. All right, what can Mississippi State not do? And I think that down here, they kind of hit on it. A couple of guys hit on it. They can't. They have to play so clean. So what can they not do? Make mistakes. One turnover, you can live with. Multiple, you're not going to win. You can't give this Alabama offense, which is playing at an incredibly high level, extra possessions. Penalties. The last 2 weekends, State has been way too many penalties. They have to clean that up. The pre-snap stuff, the blocking, they have to be better. And then last week had some dumb defensive penalties that extended drives from Missouri's. A couple late hits, a couple of face masks. State has to play clean. Again, when you're the underdog, I'd love to know. I'm sure this is a stat that I could never figure out, but what is the percentage of underdogs that win games when they have seven or more penalties or 70-plus yards in penalty yardage? What is the percentage of underdogs that win games when they have two-plus turnovers? State has got to execute the way they did. The first half of the Minnesota game is maybe the best half of football I've seen Mississippi State play in a decade. Absolutely. Every time they had the ball, they scored. Minnesota couldn't do anything. This Alabama team is way, way better than Minnesota. I'm not trying to make that comparison, but I will tell you that if State can play at its absolute peak, they can go toe-to-toe with Alabama, and they can beat them. But they cannot play dirty. They cannot play ugly. Hey, Dad, I remember you talking negatively. I'm wondering what Alabama was doing getting Javen James and Bingley Jones in the portal. Have you changed your opinion seeing them starting so far for Bama? No. And I don't know that Javen James is going to play this week. He was questionable in the original report, but I don't feel like those are guys that should be starting at Alabama. They haven't been that impressive. I think it's going to come down to State's defense and special teams. Special teams were not great last week. Kyle Ferry's really good, all-time leading scorer in MSU history now. He's been great this year, but the punting last week was not great. That they had the one kickoff that was short of the end zone. And Missouri put a nice return together and ended up scoring a touchdown on a short field. Punt coverage was not great. Just some special teams lapses last week. They do have to clean that up. Defense, I have faith in Zach Arnett. I believe in what that guy is going to do, so I'm not worried about that. K1 cannot stand in the pocket like a statue. He needs to move his feet to win. Well, I don't think he's like a statue. He's very mobile back there. He moves around in the pocket. I just don't think he's going to be that much about running the football. I think he's trying to limit his touches as far as running the football. Don't give Alabama defensive TDs. That's how they open the floodgates on UK and FSU. Correct. Correct. A pick six, and that's another stat I'd love to know, is how many times can you win a game where you give up a pick six? That's got to be a low number. State has to find a way to play clean. If they limit the mistakes against Alabama, they can beat them. Why is Ferry not kicking the ball in the end zone? Ferry's not kicking the ball at all. He's not the kickoff guy. Question answered. All right, when we come back, that was two questions. We'll do three keys. Three keys for Mississippi State and Alabama, what the Bulldogs must do, a little bit more detail. We'll talk about that when we come back. Sports Talk Mississippi with you here on a Friday.

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0: and Will East as Bunny.
1: You know, you know.
0: That's right. Sports Talk Mississippi. I'm Brian Haydad. Will East is in Studio X. Michael Borky's off today. We didn't plan it, but Michael Borky's off today on Ole Miss's bye week. I am off next Friday for Mississippi State's bye week. I'll be taking my daughter for a tour of Mississippi Gulf Coast Community College.
1: Ah.
0: I'm very excited to go down there. They set up a nice tour for me. Little known fact, fun fact, tonight, the number two nationally ranked Mississippi Gulf Coast Community College Bulldogs, their football team, they will play their 1,000th game. That's tomorrow, I'm sorry. Tomorrow, their 1,000th game against Jones College. Not their 1,000th game against Jones College. Their 1,000th game, comma, pause, against Jones College.
1: MGCCCCC.
0: There you go. So, yeah, so I'll be down there next weekend. And then we're going to the Saints-Vikings game on Sunday. So that's exciting.
1: Oh!
0: Which by the way, I got to tell you, you'll laugh. Well, you won't laugh. You'll be jealous. The guy who's so one of my listeners has a skybox at the Superdome.
1: Uh-huh.
0: And he was like, anytime you want to come. It's like, I will take you up on that. So I went last year for Saints-Falcons. This year we're doing Saints-Vikings. He sent me a text that is like, look at the menu. We're having a whole pig.
1: Oh.
0: Yeah, the cochon du lait in the box. I'm so excited. It's like,
1: yeah.
0: Like,
1: so
0: well,
1: is the box pretty high up?
0: It's not that high.
1: Okay. So you want to squint too bad to see Kyler Murray run around the field.
0: Somebody's kid's loose on the field. Oh, it's Kyler Murray. A kid's going to get hurt. No. Yeah. Saints Falcons on Monday night. In the Katrina anniversary game. That's been, it's hard to believe, it's been 20 years since the return to the Superdome and the famous punt block by Steve Gleason and, you know, Drew Brees and all that. So, also, the game I'm going to, that's the game they're putting Brees in the Ring of Honor. So that's
1: oh,
0: exciting.
1: Really?
0: So he'll be there. That's very exciting.
1: He might make a swing through the big high roller area.
0: If that happens, it happens, bro. I wouldn't know what to do. I don't know what to do with my hands.
1: Get him to sign something. I don't know what.
0: I have a Drew Brees autographed football at my home.
1: Oh, you do?
0: That says "To Brian" on it.
1: You or another Brian?
0: It's for me. One of my listeners got that for me. He got me that, and I've got it right over there on my memorabilia shelf here in the office. I have a signed Alvin Kamara mini helmet from him.
1: You'll see him a lot tomorrow because the other guy's hurt.
0: The other guy's hurt. Yeah, that's fine. That's fine. We can live with that. All right. Three keys, Mississippi State, Alabama. He can sign my chest. Well, I don't know about that. I don't think that's a good idea. Three keys for Mississippi State. I know a lot of you guys are on the text line right now saying that Camario's got to be a more willing runner. I just don't think that they want to do that. I think that they feel like State's I think Jeff Lebby and staff believe State's best opportunities are going to come with Fluff Bothwell spearheading things in the running game. Camario can make some plays when protection breaks down, but as far as design runs go, not more than two or three a game, you know. Obviously, if you get a third and one or fourth and one, you just want to blast Camario in the middle, sure. But for the most part, he's handing that ball off. So what I would say then is that if you're not going to do that, that's fine. You've got to protect him in the pocket. If you listen to Thunder and Lightning today, you know my X factor was Miles McVay, the left tackle. He's got to play better. You know, the left tackle spot was such a spot of contention throughout the offseason. You know, we talked about they missed out on a bunch of guys. It didn't appear like they even had any opportunities to get some of the top left tackles out of the portal. Then the Jordan Seaton thing happened, and State, you know, it wasn't a financial reason the guy didn't want to come there. He just wanted to go play at LSU because he thought they were going to be in the mix for the college football playoff, rightly so, and wanted to play at you know, a top program. I can't begrudge that. But State whiffed there. So they bring in Miles McVay, a guy who, you know, played some at North Carolina, but not a lot. The first two games of the year, he was pretty good. The last two games, he has not been as good. He had five penalties against South Carolina. Last week, the guy he blocked was named SEC Defensive Lineman of the Week, to give you an idea. So he's got to be better this week. This Alabama defensive line is no joke. They can get after the quarterback. And he's got to play well. So that's my first key. My second key on defense, I've talked about it a lot. It was on Thursday's Thunder and Lightning podcast. This matchup, and I don't know how many times they're going to go head-to-head because Alabama's going to move Ryan Coleman-Williams around the field, and I don't necessarily know that Zach Arnett's going to move Kelly Jones around. You know, the way they do things with the boundary and the field corner, and so they don't really just go, hey, Kelly, follow that guy wherever he goes. Me personally, I would. Be like, wherever that guy goes, you go with him. But when that matchup happens, State needs to win it. You know, the one of the easiest ways to win a game is to eliminate a team's best weapon. And I think Ryan Coleman-Williams is the best weapon in the passing game. Did not have a great first two games of the season, but has played really, really well these last two games. Looks like the guy that we saw as a true freshman who we thought was going to be right there with Jeremiah Smith as one of the best receivers in college football. This is a best-on-best matchup. It's two guys who could potentially be All-Americans, two guys who could potentially be first-round picks, two guys who are definitely going to be first-team All-SEC guys. State needs to win those matchups. And just in terms of if Coleman Williams is the first read, to get Russell off the first read, to maybe give your pass rush an extra second, to give your coverage time to shift over and follow him. Now, Jet Jefferson's been really good for Mississippi State. I think he and Kelly Jones are an outstanding cornerback duo. That guy is a really physical football player for a guy who's not very big. But he'll put his nose in there and tackle. State's tackling this year has just been outstanding. It really has been good. And I give full credit to Zach Arnett and Matt Brock and that defensive coaching staff for what they've been able to do there. They need to get some credit there because tackling was such a big issue for Mississippi State. Yards after contact, yards after carry, yards after catch, they were a problem for Mississippi State last year. They have not been as much of a problem this season. And like I said, I give full credit to Arnett and his staff for that one. Somebody says they feel like a bad listener. All they've ever given me is a pat on the back for being the greatest sports show host of all time. Well, Nathan, I appreciate that. Don't get me wrong. But, you know, you give what you give. If you give credit and kudos, I appreciate that. I never ask for anything. I only take what is given. Thank you very much, Nathan. I appreciate that. Third key. Well, let's have a couple of right here. Let's get a couple of these. Can we get a dump pass? Well, I mean, James, I feel like, you know, State has done a good job with the checking down. But here's the thing. They haven't had to do it a lot. The receivers are open down the field. Why dump it off when you've got a guy 25 yards down the field by himself and you've got a quarterback who can fit the ball in there? You don't have to dump it off when you do that. Everything got a win. Special teams killed any chance Ole Miss had last week. Special teams was a big part of why Ole Miss lost last week. There's no question about that. Not good for States. Bama's pass rush is good, especially on the side of the left and right tackle. Well, that's both sides. There's not another side. There's only left and right. So we'll see how that goes. Could have kept for 20 on the last possession against Missouri. There's time to protect K1. There's time you got to make sure you give the team the best chance to win. No question about that. And if it comes down to that moment, sure, I'd like to see K1 win and make that choice. But I think, by and large, State wants to protect him and just keep him in the pocket. Middle is not a side. Middle is middle. Would you agree with me on this, Will? Middle is not a side.
1: Yeah.
0: Okay. You have the left side, you have the right side, and you have the middle. The middle is not a side.
1: It's a section.
0: It's a section at best. It's an area. It's not a side. My third key is going to be a fast start. This crowd, I told you earlier, you know, just going to the grocery store today, I didn't really go like into the Cotton District or anything today, but just I live 5 minutes from the studio, and it was a 15-minute drive because of the traffic. I just couldn't get out. And everybody, there's a huge throng of people here. Everybody's buzzing. You've got the situations you haven't had in a few years here at Mississippi State. You got to get the crowd into it early. 7-0. Get a 3-and-out. Do something to get the crowd into the game early, and then just kind of ride that wave of emotion for as long as you can.
1: Especially an early game.
0: Yeah, 11 a.m. game. You're right. You can't fall behind. The crowd is already going to be just a little sleepy. They're working to be into the game.
1: Yeah.
0: So give them something to be excited about.
1: I don't know why that is, but it just is, right? If it's an early game, it seems like the team has to work harder to get the crowd into it.
0: Because, you know, everybody's been out. Like, we got a big concert here tonight, and then you're going to go out afterwards. It's just, you know, it's Saturday.
1: But at Mississippi State, you got half the problem already taken care of. You got a bell.
0: That's true.
1: You got a bell.
0: Yeah,
1: okay.
0: But there's a difference between like a light
1: ring.
0: Someone
1: call that an unfair advantage, but I'm not going to go that far.
0: Some people just, you know, get your own bells. All right. Let's talk winners with Bruce Marshall when we come back. We'll go to the Farm Bureau guest line to talk to Bruce. Sports Talk Mississippi with you here on a Friday.

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7: 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I'm Caleb Saylor. 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

0: Sports Talk Mississippi back here with you on a Friday. Brian Haydad, and we are going back to the Farm Bureau guest line. Check out favorites.com and go with the home team. Our good friend Bruce Marshall joins us. Bruce, another great weekend of college football upcoming. And for the first time in a long time, the game of the weekend is in Starkville, Mississippi. Mississippi State and Alabama about to go head-to-head for the first time in a couple of years. I'm seeing 5.5 on this one. Bruce, what do you think about this game between the Crimson Tide and the Bulldogs?
1: Yeah, Brian, how about that? We got a good one coming here. And, of course, the big news, Alabama, they're busting in the morning. I didn't realize, you know, that's the closest two SEC schools are. I know it wasn't a long ride, but 11 a.m. kickoff, that means, what, Brian, they got to get up like at 5 a.m.? I'm not getting up at 5 a.m. unless I'm having breakfast with the cold kitten. So good luck to the Tide doing that. They have not lost to the Bulldogs since Coach Saban's first year, when John Parker Wilson was their quarterback and Sly Croom was still coaching Mississippi State. And I know Camario is now into Heisman discussion here. I maintain, though, Keelan Russell might get there by the time we get to Halloween, because he's improving leaps and bounds. And I know Mississippi State has been impressive here. But Minnesota, South Carolina, I'm not sure how good they are. Okay, not great. Missouri is better than those two, but not at Alabama's level. I think winning that game at Kentucky a couple weeks ago was really big for Bama, just to have an easier game on the SEC road, because they've had some problems on the SEC road under Coach DeBoer the last couple of years. I think they probably get Mississippi State tomorrow, although this might be fun for a while, and I like what Coach Levy's doing. I just think they'll fall a bit short. 38-28, I'm going to take Alabama in this one tomorrow in Starkville.
0: Yeah, I think it's for the unbiased observer in this one, Bruce. I think you're going to have a very exciting game with two good, young, talented quarterbacks. There's two lines this weekend that make me, you know, that I do the thing where, well, Vegas knows things that I don't know, because I look at these lines and I don't know. Let's start with in Columbia, South Carolina. That's Kentucky, a 2.5-point underdog to a South Carolina team that looks like they're absolutely reeling and falling apart at the seams. Why are the Wildcats the underdog here?
1: Well, not everybody knows what they're doing in Las Vegas.
0: That's a true story. That's how those casinos are so big.
1: I mean, my wife lives in Las Vegas, and she wouldn't know what to do with this line, so there you go. Listen, I think what a difference a year makes for Shane Beamer, because at this point last year, let's say October 2 last year, it hadn't really started to unravel for him at South Carolina yet, get some hints of it, but Brent Pry had just been dismissed at Virginia Tech. James Franklin had yet to be dismissed at Penn State, and it looked like there was this escape route for Beamer out of Columbia back to Blacksburg, where his dad coached, where he played for him, where he was an alum. But everything changed in October last year. South Carolina started to lose, and Franklin became available. He became the top target for the Hokies. And there you go. Beamer's still stuck in South Carolina. Don't feel sorry for him. He's on the hot seat. He's got a big buyout coming, so I can't feel too bad for him.
0: Yeah.
1: But he is on the hot seat, and it's not getting better. His hire of Kendall Briles has not really pulled Lenore Sellers back, where he was 2 years ago. But the big difference is the defense is way down from that breakthrough 2024 defense that South Carolina had. It was down last year. They lost too many guys to the NFL. They got torched last week. You had the player punching the Bama guy. Defense collapsed against Mississippi State the week before. It's going bad there. He's on thin ice. And Kenny Minchie, he is the real deal for Kentucky. Will Stein's got it going good. They had 300-yard rushers last week against South Alabama, which is not a bad Sun Belt team. Well, you got the wrong team favored here. I'm taking Kentucky.
0: Yeah, I'm with you on that one for sure, Bruce. Before I ask you this other confusing line, tell the folks where they can find your picks.
1: Thanks, Brian. Check me out online, wagertalk.com. We've had a good run in football lately. 5-0 last Sunday and Monday. NFL won another 5% top choice with the Bills. And college football 8-2-1 the last 2 weeks. Get my picks up there at wagertalk.com. You can also pull the gold sheet down when you're up there at the WagerTalk site.
0: All right, the other game I was concerned about is also in Columbia, but it's in Columbia, Missouri. Florida, who absolutely decimated Ole Miss last week, takes on this Missouri team, and they're only a 5.5-point favorite. Now, on the road being almost a touchdown favorite, maybe I'm overplaying this a little bit, but, man, Florida looked really, really impressive last weekend. What do you think about this game?
1: Yeah, they did, Brian. And I think the only thing I'm worried about is maybe, but you sound like you're maybe a little bit worried about too, is this going to bubble going to pop and you can play at that level every week? Because they've been as good as anybody in the country. They really have.
0: Mm-hmm.
1: And, you know, they were coming off a big win, too, last week. And Ole Miss, we talked about the LSU game, but how about Florida going into Auburn and winning like that? And they came up big again. And Sumrall might be on his way to Coach of the Year, and he certainly is maybe Assistant Hire of the Year with Buster Faulkner in from Georgia Tech to coordinate this offense. Remember, the running game schemes were really good for Georgia Tech when Faulkner was there. And doing the same thing here with Jaden Baugh, now a peripheral Heisman contender. So I just don't know if I want to pick the spot to go against Florida. Eli has had some success against Florida, and this has generally been a tough game over the years for the Gators against Mizzou. But I'm not going to pick the spot against Florida until they show me they're going to slow down, because they look like a wrecking machine right now. Florida for me until further notice.
0: The other game of the day, I guess, in terms of you got two ranked teams going at it, is in Iowa City. Ohio State heads to go take on the Hawkeyes. Of course, they had that incredible last second, which had to be a terrible beat if you had the under on the Michigan-Iowa game last week. Buckeyes are a 14.5-point favorite. Bruce, I feel like this is either going to be a blowout win for Ohio State or Iowa's going to do something really, really crazy. No middle ground for me on this one. What do you think?
1: You might be right. By the way, I was as tough as I was for totals bettors. It was so nice to see Michigan lose last week.
0: Yes, it was. We all enjoyed that. Yes.
1: Yeah, yeah. And I have nothing against Whittingham. This is just Michigan in general and the Western Michigan fiasco and all that. I think this line is way too high. Your second scenario in this game might be more likely to happen. I think Ohio State's got its hands full. I am steadfast that Julian Sand is very overrated. Good, not great. He's got advantages that very few quarterbacks have. Got great offensive line, NFL talent all around him. Jeremiah Smith could be an NFL All-Pro right now. These receivers are open. It's easy for him. When things break down for him, it doesn't work. He's not Bo Nix. He doesn't get out of trouble. Look what Indiana did to him in the Big Ten title game. Look what Miami did to him in the playoffs. Look what Texas did to him in the fourth quarter a few weeks ago.
0: Mm-hmm.
1: Iowa, Brian, has a defense at that level. They are that good. This is another Phil Parker rugged stop unit. But Iowa, a little bit more aggressive offensively this year. Frank Brown is getting the ball downfield. And Kirk Ferentz, I'd point out, he's covered his last six as an underdog. He's got a great spread mark the last couple of years. 14.5 is just way out of sight here, I think. I think Iowa's got a chance to win, but certainly plus the points. Put me on the Hawkeye side.
0: All right. We ask every week, Bruce, what's that off-the-radar game that you like this weekend?
1: Well, I'm going to go keep an eye on this team, Oregon State. New coach, Jamarcus Shepherd. Now, he was on Kalen DeBoer's staff at Bama the last couple of years and with them up at Washington. This guy's going to get a bigger job than Oregon State really quick, because this team playing with joie de vivre, I mean, a lot of spirit. And, you know, they played Houston and Texas Tech really tough the first two games, easy spread covers. They had Texas Tech. They could have won that game. Destroyed a good FCS team in Montana and ripped UTEP last week. This quarterback, Braden Atkinson, Mercer transfer. Shepherd went to him. He didn't go with Malik Murphy, the holdover. And Atkinson is a gunslinger supreme. He's one of the top passers in the country. And this offense, Mitch Dahlin, the coordinator, followed Shepherd from Bama. I mean, they get the ball downfield. Very aggressive. And this Jesse Legree, the freshman wide receiver, is going to be a rich man in the portal. He's out.

0: getting over 25 yards per catch. CSU does not have much defense. They're a little better for Jim Mora this year, but they've allowed 100 points their last two games against BYU and UTSA. Oregon State, 4-0 against the spread, make it 5-0. Jamarcus Shepherd, I'm riding his train until further notice with the Beavers.
1: Yeah, I'm sure you saw this, Bruce, but he's been doing these tributes to coaches that he worked for in the past, and he did a Mike Leach tribute, just the way that he dresses on the sideline. So that struck a chord with me, so I'll be pulling for this guy. I think he's an exciting young coach. Good stuff, Bruce, as always. We'll talk to you again next week, my friend.
0: Okay, Brian, have a good weekend. Thank you.
1: Bruce Marshall joins us on the Farm Bureau Guest Line. Check out favorites.com. And go with the home team, Farm Bureau. An absolutely massive upset there. I need you to come clean in there, Will East. You said something to him.
2: I neither claim nor deny responsibility.
1: If Bruce Marshall's calling me Brian over and over again, State's winning this game by 30 points. All right, that's the kind of weekend I'm having. That was exciting. I was glad to hear. When he first said it, I was like, yes, because I didn't really want to go through the whole, dang it, my name's not Mike.
2: That's right, Mike.
1: All right.
2: I'll call you Mike for the rest of the day. How about that?
1: Sounds good, Tim. We'll be back in just a minute here. I was going through my Rolodex, like, who's the name he doesn't
2: Tim,
1: want
2: Jim.
1: Me to call? Tim.
2: Like, not Slim, I can tell you that.
1: All right, when we come back, Tim will be on the high school beat for us. Let's talk some high school football. Big night in the state of Mississippi. Sports Talk Mississippi, back with you on a Friday in just a minute.
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7: Ladies and gentlemen, there are three things in this life that you can count on. Death, taxes, and then if Will East is running the show, we're going to hear The Cult. And I couldn't be happier.
8: Very underrated band.
7: Oh, super, super underrated. High school football on a Friday night. Regional play begins tonight across the state. Not here in Starkville. The Yellow Jackets are on a bye, coming off of a bad loss last week. Not that Brandon's not a good team, but the way that Starkville lost that game was very interesting. We'll just say it that way.
8: Yeah, that was almost the game of the year so far, I would say.
7: Yeah, they double overtime, and Brandon comes up here and gets the win. That's a big win for the Bulldogs. Around the state this weekend, what are the matchups we need to be watching?
8: So, yeah, regional play for some teams, not for all, though.
7: Okay.
8: So, Brandon, if you ever follow a team, and for some reason you can't watch that team for, mm-hmm. like, a weekend, and you wake up the next morning and you're like, oh, I can't wait to see what happened.
7: Yeah.
8: It's been like that with me with high school football because I've kind of given up the reins.
7: Yeah.
8: Caleb Saylors has taken over the scoreboard show, although I'll be hosting it tonight because he's getting married, even though I tried to talk him out of it. And
7: we did everything we could.
8: We did everything we could.
7: We were like, look at us.
8: This is
7: what you want to be, huh? Congratulations. I'm your role model.
8: Anyway, so I've been kind of out of the high school game for a little while. Yeah. So I kind of had to, you know, bone up and figure out, you know, what's going on. And I go and I look, West Point.
7: Mm-hmm.
8: 0-4.
7: Mm-hmm.
8: Taylorsville. 0-5. They lost last night. They played last night.
7: Oh, wow.
8: I can't, in my lifetime, I couldn't tell you. I don't think that's happened in my lifetime.
7: The two of them being winless and after nine games is probably, you're correct.
8: It's been so weird to look at some of these teams and go, wait, what happened?
7: Mm-hmm.
8: Huh? So it's been kind of an odd year, I think. But looking at the top teams, the biggest games tonight, Petal is, to me, the biggest surprise of the year. Although it shouldn't be a surprise because Marcus Boyles is back at Petal. He had a lot of success there, although never won a state championship there. But everywhere he goes, he seems to win. He was at Meridian for like a year or two, came back to Petal last
7: year. Didn't he get hosed out of a state championship? Wasn't he the coach for that Olive Branch game?
8: Yeah, I think so.
7: Oh, I still think about that every now and then.
8: So he's got that team rolling. They beat Gulfport in a one-point win, what was it, 2 weeks ago, something like that. Tonight they'll play West Jones, so a, you know, kind of a close, kind of not rivalry because they don't play every single year, but that'll be a really good game. West Jones 4-1, got Tootie Lindsey back at quarterback. It seems like that kid has got to be the all-time leader in passing yards and touchdowns and touchdowns scored for the Mustangs of West Jones. So that's one of the big games tonight. Elsewhere, I guess probably the other game that you would go, wow, that's a big one, is Oxford playing Madison Central. But Madison Central, again, another team that's kind of struggled this year. They're 2-3, so a little bit of a surprise. This is a regional matchup. Oxford's 4-1. That one loss was to Tupelo.
7: Yeah.
8: It was a blowout
7: Bad
8: loss.
7: Bad loss, yeah.
8: Tupelo, by the way, plays Hartfield tonight at Hartfield.

0: kudos to Hartfield for keeping this game, because I've heard that Tupelo has had trouble keeping opponents.
1: I believe it.
0: Nobody wants to play them.
1: You're staring a loss in the face. Tupelo's good. They're great.
0: I mean, they've had to go out of state to play some teams or get some teams to play them. So kudos to Hartfield for keeping this game. They played them last year at Tupelo and got blown out. But, you know, this is going to be a tough game tonight.

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1: Port blew out Ocean Springs. Gulfport, they have that 1 point loss to Petal that's been their only loss. That was their the previous loss that Gulfport had was last year.
2: Yeah.
1: A 1 point loss to Petal. This year, their only loss is a 1 point loss to Petal. You see a theme there. Yeah. Brookhaven, another team that's undefeated, they're off this week. D'Aberville will play West Harrison tonight. D'Aberville's 5-0. By the way, newsflash, they got a kid named Wally on D'Aberville's team.
2: You're kidding.
1: There must be like 1,000 Wallys in D'Aberville.
2: Wallys are to D'Aberville what Outlaws are to Starkville and what Jerry's are to South Panola.
1: He's always got them. Yeah, some of the
2: also,
1: other
2: real
1: games.
2: Real quick, Will.
1: All right.
2: West Point's 0-5. They played last night.
1: They played last night.
2: They lost 29-2 to Ruston.
1: Oh, they played an out-of-state team last night.
2: Somebody on the Ceasefire text line alerted us to that. I just checked Twitter. 29-2. So the funny part, I said this the other day. They're 0-5, right? They'll finish 5-5. They'll win all their district game, all the regional games, and go into the playoffs. They might even win a state championship.
1: Well, what is it, like 9 years in a row?
2: They've at least played for it. So
1: insane.
2: Good stuff. Scoreboard show tonight?
1: Tonight at 10 p.m. with yours truly, guest hosting.
2: It's a vintage edition.
1: Vintage edition, yes.
2: Like you're going to turn on, like, have I gone back in time? No, yes. You have not. College football fix. We'll go through the schedule. I'll give you my picks. And then we'll also have the executive lock of the week coming up very soon. John Talty will also join us in the 5 o'clock hour. Back in just a minute to wrap it up on the weekend. One more hour to go. Sports Talk Mississippi.
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5: Fox News, I'm Tom Rigotti. The midterms are rapidly approaching, and President Trump is on his way to deep red Alabama to rally voters. The president says he thinks, with him holding rallies across the country, Republicans have a better chance in November.
6: I think that we're making a lot of progress. When I go there, we win. If I don't go there, we would not do as well.
5: Trump campaigned in Texas and Oklahoma Thursday. The pilot stabbed on a flight from Dubai to Israel is recovering from multiple stab wounds. Fox's Jeff Paul is in Tel Aviv.
7: It is a miracle that that hero captain of that Fly Dubai flight is still alive, but he is now recovering in the hospital.
5: The pilot managed to open the cockpit door, allowing passengers to subdue the co-pilot. Israeli Prime Minister Benjamin Netanyahu says the attacker is from Oman and was radicalized, which led him to carry out the attack. 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
9: Your Southwest Mississippi forecast from the National Weather Service calls for a 50% chance of mainly afternoon rain and thunderstorms today. Otherwise, partly sunny skies with a high near 90, heat index values as high as 100. Tonight, a 30% chance of showers and thunderstorms. Mostly cloudy skies, low around 70.
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11: SuperTalk News, I'm JT Mitchell. The investigation continues into the passing of two Ole Miss students. As of now, investigators believe the deaths of Robert Strang and Aiden Hamilton could be connected to a synthetic kratom product found at both sites. Two people who worked at convenience stores where the product was sold have been arrested. DPS Commissioner Sean Tindall gives an update.
12: We're still waiting on the toxicology reports and autopsy report to be completed. Unfortunately, those families are still very much grieving, but the message ought to be clear to stay away from this.

0: stuff.
1: 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The unidentified 22-year-old in that incident was revived and is expected to make a full recovery. 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
1: With the sports update, both Ole Miss and Southern Miss will be off this weekend. The big game is in Starkville, where number 16 Mississippi State will host number 7 Alabama. Both teams' quarterbacks, Kamario Taylor and Keelon Russell, are currently in the Heisman conversation. The game kicks off tomorrow at 11 a.m. and will be broadcast on ABC and participating SuperTalk Mississippi stations. Over in high school, we did have some games last night due to a concern over rain. Some of those scores, D'Iberville 45, West Harrison 7. Gulfport beat the brakes off Ocean Springs 42-3. Houston 21, Amory 20. Shannon 38, Pontotoc 35. A barn burner in Macomb as Poplarville won 49-48 in overtime. That being said, big slate of high school games tonight. Check out all the scores by going to supertalk.fm. I'm JT Mitchell.
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0: Let's talk Mississippi. It is Friday. It is the 5 o'clock hour. You're off work. 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Thank you for your attention to this matter. Let's do some picks. We have two SEC games in the executive lock of the week, so we'll come back to those. But Florida and Missouri, Gators are a 5.5-point road favorite coming off of that win over Ole Miss. Missouri coming off of its first loss of the season at Mississippi State. Still no Ahmad Hardy for the Tigers in this one. I hope he can get back at some point. I would really, nothing's going to make me happier than to see Ahmad Hardy practice this week. We expect him to be a part of the weekend. I'm looking forward to seeing that happen because that's too good of a player to have his season taken away from him like this. Florida, who are we talking to? It was David Cobb yesterday. Said Florida's a wagon, and right now they are a wagon, and they are rolling over everybody. I knew that Sumrall would be successful early at Florida, but he's been even better than I thought. And the Gators are just rolling right this second. They could very well be undefeated when they play Texas. They should be undefeated. They have South Carolina. Then they're at Texas, and then they play Georgia. They don't even have to get both of those games. They just got to get one, and then you're definitely good to go. But even if they lose them both, they're probably still going to be a playoff team. The back end of their schedule is pretty easy. I'll take the Gators to cover. I think the Florida wins by a touchdown plus, maybe double digits in this one. Kind of a weird line here. Auburn at Tennessee. Vols are a 6.5-point favorite. I am just so unimpressed with Auburn. I've said it a few times. Between them and Vanderbilt, those are two not very good 3-1 football teams. Auburn, they just can't do anything offensively. Only 21 points last week on the Commodores. They only scored 17 points on Baylor, who I don't think is a very good team. Tennessee, of course, lost last week. Their offense wasn't great, but I think Texas's defense is pretty close to elite. So I won't take too much away from that. Home field, Vols by more than a touchdown. I'll take that. I would take the Vols to cover that one. I just don't see it with Auburn. Arkansas at Texas A&M. First and foremost, I know, right? I am glad they're not doing this at Jerry World anymore. I'm glad they got away from the neutral site. They're playing these games on campus. That's great. Texas A&M, to me, is the first team of the potential playoff teams that are, you know, teams that came into this season thinking we want to go back or we want to be in the college football playoff. That's our goal. That's our realistic goal. They're the first one to have to look in the mirror and say that goal is no longer attainable. Oregon is still available to go to the playoff. Ole Miss still very much in the playoff hunt. Texas A&M is not, and so I don't expect much from them in this game. But I do expect them to win and cover because Arkansas is the worst team in the SEC.
1: They are. And by the way, that game will be on ESPN2 at 6 p.m. Also, if you decide not to watch that game, Shark Tank will be on. I'm looking at the schedule right now. America's Dream Home will be on Fox Business Channel.
0: Well, you can watch AEW Collision as well. I might be watching that.
1: You can watch Forensic Files on Headline News.
0: You're not going to believe this. Once this week's Forensic Files, a woman killed her husband. Breaking
1: news. You won't
0: believe
1: how it happened.
0: Yeah. 14 points in this one. The under is 50. Over-under is 50.5. That feels like an easy cash right there. If you want to really look at it, that's an easy cash. I think they cover the spread, but it's something like 24-7. I just don't think Arkansas is so bad. They're so bad. Why are they so bad? I don't understand why they're so bad. You should get a bump when you get a new coach. You should be a little bit better. They're not. They're not. At A&M, the march to Texas 8-4 continues.
1: Hope it happens.
0: It's week 5, and LSU is going to play a game where they are a 52.5-point favorite against the Cowboys of McNeese State. The over-under is 61.5, so we're just projecting basically 58-8 or something like that. I don't know. Who cares? This is the game. This is my hate watch game, because why is this game being played at night while Mississippi State Alabama, the biggest matchup of the day, is being played at 11 a.m. I just don't get it. My brain, I'm not smart enough to figure it out. So, take the Tigers in that one. Some other games from around the country. Look at the top 25. Notre Dame is a 21-point favorite over North Carolina. We're probably going to lose by a lot of points. Yeah, the Irish.

0: not a lot of challenges on the Irish schedule. This certainly isn't one of them. I talked about it with Bruce. Ohio State is a 14.5-point favorite over Iowa. That win last weekend for Iowa was something else. I do wonder sometimes when you have a win like that, how can you get back? Can you get yourself back under control? But you are playing a great team. I will say this. Iowa has been a house of horrors for some ranked teams in years past. Like they play great defense. They're not going to make a lot of mistakes.
1: Ball control.
0: Yeah. I think I might go with Bruce on this one and take the points. I don't know that Iowa's going to win, but 14.5 is a lot. And Ohio State, let's not act like Ohio State has been this juggernaut impressive team. They lose to Texas. Their other wins this year are against Ball State, Kent State. Now, they did beat up Illinois last week, but I don't think that's a very good Illinois team that fired its defensive coordinator the Monday after the game. Not really good when you're firing coordinators in week four.
1: Breaking in a new quarterback, et cetera.
0: Yeah, all sorts of things going on there. So we'll take the Hawkeyes there for that one. BYU is a 6-point favorite at TCU. I like the Cougars in that one. I don't think – pause. I like the Cougars to win this football game. I couldn't resist.
1: The Cougars are at the Horned Frogs.
0: Horned Frogs. Yeah, really stress the horned. I said earlier, before the season started, I thought TCU had a potential to be the most disappointing team in the Big 12. I think they'll lose here. So I'd take the Cougars by a touchdown or more. Sure, I'll take that. Miami is a 15.5-point favorite against the Clemson Tigers. This is the Clemson, who did win their last game. This is the biggest line of Dabo Sweeney's career,
1: really?
0: I believe. And this is the biggest underdog line he's had. And I'll be totally honest with you, with the way Miami is playing right now, they'll probably cover it.
1: At the same time,
0: go ahead.
1: When you haven't played anyone,
0: when
1: Wake Forest.
0: You know, here's the funny thing about Miami. You're correct, and they haven't played anyone. They've played two conference games. It's just those two conference games were against Wake Forest and Stanford. Stanford's awful.
1: And they beat Wake Forest by 13, which is a lot of.
0: Wake Forest is actually. Wake Forest beat Louisville last week.
1: Yes.
0: They're a team. They're a team. I like Jake Dickert. He's a good coach. I think he'll be getting one of those bigger jobs. He could be a South Carolina's coach next year. No question about that. He could be, Arkansas decides they're going to go 1-and-done after a 2-and-10 season. They go there. I don't know.
1: I wouldn't take that job. Attracting a whole lot.
0: I wouldn't take. Well,
1: candidates.
0: I would only take that job if Sam Walton guaranteed me $500 million in NIL. I know he's dead, but you better get on the horn with
1: all
0: someone.
1: Sam Club's memberships you can carry. All right.
0: Like every Sam's Club purchase, 5% of that goes to our NIL fund going forward. If you tell me that then we're good. So. Yeah, Hurricanes probably cover that one. What was the other one? Oh, Washington. They're at USC. Washington lost to Minnesota last week in the PJ Fleck smears blood all over his face extravaganza at the end of that game. USC, of course, lost to Oregon last week. By the way, if you ever think that I'm being a homer or Michael Borky's being a homer, go back and find the clip of the USC play-by-play guys trying to convince us that Dante Moore dove into a spear. Basically, he was like, I don't think he's got his feet down. It's like he's literally laying feet first I just don't see a penalty there. Like, yeah, okay. Yeah, you got a career in politics coming up, sir. Have you considered running for office? If you haven't seen that. Trojans are an 8.5-point favorite. That could go either way. I don't really have a strong feel. I'll take the points. I'll take Washington.
1: You take the points big time on that one.
0: Yeah, I'll take USC to win a close game. So, when we come back, we're going to cater to a certain kind of player. We're going to class up this joint just a little bit. Oh, the executive lock of the week when we come back. Sports Talk Mississippi here on a Friday.

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12: I just don't feel like I'm a villain. Like, look at me. Look at my face.
13: Yeah, trying to.
12: I'm very jolly. I've always got a smile on my face. I give to charity. I help people out when I can. Sports Talk Mississippi. I'm Brian Haydad. He's Will East down there in Studio X. Ladies and gentlemen, those that want respect, give respect. I hope you'll respect our executive locks of the week.
14: What do you hear? What do you say?
15: A certain kind of player. That's why we call it the executive game.
16: It's not personal, son. It's strictly business.
17: Oh, look at that.
18: I know I'd go from rags to riches.
12: All right.
18: If you would only say.
12: Ever since I could remember, I wanted to have the executive lock of the week. Borky gave his away yesterday. But he's got a lot of points. And I don't know. I don't know about this one. He took Vanderbilt at Georgia. -25.5 are the Bulldogs. He's going big here. Now, he did win last week. He's 3-2 on the season. It's a lot of points. It's a lot of points. College football. But I learned a valuable lesson.
13: The sacred and the propane.
12: This guy had never stopped breaking. You know what? All right.
9: These picks.

0: even outshone Versailles. All right, I'm going to come.
1: It's going to be tough to get through the segment if you're going to little Carmine me to death. Hey, John Boy, how's the weather? All right. So one of the things I love about Thunder and Lightning is with Carlo, he's so young that he doesn't know a lot of old people phrases, right? The other day, I said something to him. He was complaining about, like, so I don't remember what it was. And I was like, don't look a gift horse in the mouth. And he's like, what does that mean? I was like, what do you think it means? It means if someone gives you a gift, don't complain about it. Somebody gives you something, just say thank you. Even if you don't want it, just say thank you. Because you never know what's going to... Don't look a gift horse in the mouth.
0: I could see how that would throw off someone who's never heard it before, though.
1: I guess. Vegas gave us a gift this week. I'm not going to question it. I'm not going to do anything. I asked Bruce Marshall about it. He agreed. I have no idea why the Kentucky Wildcats, whatever happened there.
0: Whatever happened there?
1: Let's not go backwards now. The Kentucky Wildcats, who have been playing great football, went to Texas A&M and absolutely manhandled the Aggies. They are a 2.5-point underdog to this South Carolina team that Mississippi State and Alabama have beaten up in back-to-back weeks. Their best defensive player is suspended indefinitely. Shane Beamer's talking about, we had a great practice. By the way, I don't know if you guys have seen the memes coming out of that. The AI-generated graphics of national champions of great practices. Congrats to South Carolina. What?
0: Some of these people.
1: No.
0: Okay?
1: Oh!
0: It's like the Texas A&M, you know, putting out that graphic of their field.
1: Yeah. And then people...
0: And people going, just going crazy.
1: Going to town with it.
0: What are you thinking? You don't think!
1: Well, I'm just telling you that after this one, I'm going to be eating manigat, not grilled cheese off the radiator. My executive lock of the week is simple. It's Kentucky. I saw it +3 at South Carolina. I can't believe the Wildcats. Never mind that they're not favorite. They're not like a big favorite. They're the underdog. Now, we had this last week a little bit, right, with Ole Miss, and we were like, what's going on there? Vegas knows something we don't. Vegas did indeed know. They were correct in their assumption, but I'm not seeing it with this one. Vegas sometimes has to throw you a bone. They got to give you a little something. Huh? Let me wet my beak. That's what they're doing here. They're going to let us wet our beak.
0: I know Williams-Brice is hard to play.
1: I don't care. This is a bad South Carolina team.
0: That's imploding.
1: Yeah, exactly. It's got all the qualities, all the hallmarks of a blowout loss that gets the people excited for firing their coach. Like, you can live with losing to Mississippi State. State's playing good football. They've got this kid, Kamario Taylor, who might be a Heisman candidate, right? Alabama's Alabama, right? You lose that game, okay. You lose at home to Kentucky, and your fans are like, I'm out, I'm done, I can't go a step further with you.
0: Yeah, empty stadiums, all
1: exactly.
0: That kind of stuff. But you also got suspensions, you got the coach making dumb statements at press conferences, et cetera, et cetera, et cetera. But, hey, there's no stigmata these days, so, all right.
1: Someone says, when you buy a horse, the first thing you check is the mouth and hooves. Not if it's a gift. I didn't buy it. When you buy a horse, yes. When you're given a horse, just take the horse. Worst case scenario, you sell it to a dog food factory. It's a horse. That's what they used to make dog food out of. It's a horse. You know?
0: Put somebody's bed to intimidate.
1: Well, that's another thing you could do. You know? Can't quote too many lines from that particular scene.
0: No,
1: it would go back. If State loses the Egg Bowl this year, I'll come on here and be like, like that, like when he found the
0: scream
1: horse.
0: Scream for a solid 5 minutes.
1: Yeah, I'll give it a good five minute scream, right there.
0: But why do you think Kentucky is? Why do you think this is? No reason.
1: I have no idea.
0: Because of the UK on the side of their helmets.
1: Well, I mean, but they're playing South Carolina. It's not like they're playing, you know, LSU in this situation or something, and LSU was imploding. This is South Carolina. Like, why? I mean, I get that they're on the road, but how much more do I have to see from Kentucky to believe that they're...
0: Yeah.
1: I'm not even calling them a good team. I'm just saying

0: I'm just saying they can beat this South Carolina team. All they got to do is win the game. I mean, I'm in a position right now, if I take this, they could lose by two, and I still cash.
1: Yeah.
0: So this is one that it doesn't make any sense. Oh, man, you know Quasimodo predicted all this.
1: Yes. Well, so Borky's pick was what again?
0: He took Vanderbilt at Georgia, and he's got the Bulldogs at -25.5.
1: All right.
0: A lot of points. I don't know about that one. Now, in fairness, he took Georgia last week against Oklahoma. That was half the points, but he would have been good on 25.5, I believe. What was the final score again? Like 38-7, something like that. So he would have been fine. Oklahoma, by the way, not good.
1: No.
0: Right now, if you're in a town, obviously in the state of Mississippi, we don't have mobile betting. You have to go to the sports books. If you want to go to the sports books, we definitely encourage you to go see our friends at Pearl River Resort. But if you're a person betting at home, all year long, you should be following Arkansas and Oklahoma. And whoever they're playing, bet the other team. And certainly bet the, like next week, Texas, Oklahoma. I don't know what the over-under is going to be on that game, but they can't make it low enough. Right now, I think that game's going to be like 21-14 or something like that. So if I see 45 points or something, I jump all over that.
1: So the fact that Texas A&M is favored by 14, is 14, right, at home versus Arkansas, you'd be all over that.
0: Yeah, I would. I would.
1: Because you've got to think, Texas A&M, I mean, how would you like to be on the team of with Mike Elko on Monday morning after getting blown out against LSU?
0: Oh, it's ugly.
1: Oh.
0: It was ugly. I mean,
1: Old school coach like that.
0: what's funny is, a year ago, that was the game where Brian Kelly got fired, as Texas A&M
1: And
0: blew out
1: ran
0: LSU.
1: everybody out of Death Valley.
0: Yeah, that stadium was empty except for the cult members there in the south end zone. So, yeah, Elko, I'm sure Tuesday's practice was a bloodbath there at Texas A&M. But, their season, I mean, they still have to play Texas. They still have to play Alabama. They have to go to Missouri. They host Tennessee. They have to go undefeated to go to the playoff. They have to win eight in a row. That's just not going to happen. So, yeah, your season's kind of over, guys. Play out the string a little bit here. And, it is what it is. Like as we said earlier, Texas A&M, whatever happened there? Man. It was the best thing to happen for LSU. Talking about the LSU game last year, yes, I agree. Sometimes you've just got to get a coach out, and you just let me speak from experience.
1: You've been down this road
0: I have
1: before.
0: been down that road. The 2008 Egg Bowl, I've said it many times. If Houston Nutt could go back in time and find a way to win that game 17-14, he'd have found it. He would do it because it was so bad, they had to make a change, and the change they made was Dan Mullen, and that flipped everything at that time. So we'll see what happens with Texas A&M. They're not firing Mike Elko, obviously, but I mean, this year is it's already a wash. We're 4 weeks in, and you whatever your goal was, you've got to change it now. Your goal now is to go to
1: It could sink him long term because you get that fan. Nowadays with NIL, you get that fan apathy, booster
0: fickle.
1: Apathy.
0: Fickle.
1: They're fickle.
0: All right. John Talty will join us when we come back. CBS Sports, talk a little college football with my friend John. Sports Talk Mississippi with you here on a Friday.

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8: SuperTalk News, I'm JT Mitchell. The investigation continues into the passing of two Ole Miss students. As of now, investigators believe the deaths of Robert Strang and Aiden Hamilton could be connected to a synthetic kratom product found at both sites. Two people who worked at convenience stores where the product was sold have been arrested. DPS Commissioner Sean Tindall gives an update.
9: We're still waiting on the toxicology reports and autopsy report to be completed. Unfortunately, those families are still very much grieving, but the message ought to be clear to stay away from this stuff.
8: Audio courtesy of Fox, Oxford police responded to another apparent overdose on Thursday morning where a similar product was found. The unidentified 22-year-old in that incident was revived and is expected to make a full recovery. This hour of SuperTalk News is brought to you by Mama Justice. 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
3: We're back here on Sports Talk Mississippi. Brian Haydad here with you on a Friday afternoon. We're back on the Farm Bureau guest line. 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John Talty from CBS Sports and, of course, best-selling author. How's that going? How's the book going?
16: It's been great. Yeah, it's been great so far. You know, good. Obviously loved when we talked about it previously, and so it's been good.
3: That's good to hear. Good to hear. Like I said, I finished it. I liked it. I will probably read through it again. The next time Kiffin does something, you know, crazy, I'll refresh my memory and be like, yeah, there we go. And so, and like I said, I look forward to the addendums that are certainly going to happen. Let's talk about some other teams.
16: Oh, no doubt.
3: Yeah. We were just talking about Texas A&M. You know, a team that came into the season with high hopes, wanted to be back in the playoff. They're 2-2 now. That dream is kind of over when you talk about they still have to play Alabama. They still have to play Texas. They're not likely to go undefeated the rest of the way. How do you think the Aggies are going to react to the rest of this season? How does the rest of 2026 look for them in Texas A&M?
16: It doesn't look super optimistic, is what I would say. And, you know, I'm about to burn a story idea that I'm going to write next week. So your listeners are getting an exclusive here. But I think, you know, I love the movie Wall Street.
3: Which,
16: you know, it's greed is good. I think that the Texas A&M example is loyalty is bad. And it's loyalty to Marcel Reed was probably not the right move. I think loyalty to bumping up Holman Wiggins to replace Colin Klein was not good. And I think sometimes we think, well, I got this guy, I've invested a lot in him, like I probably should stick with him rather than going for this other thing. And sometimes that works, and sometimes that's rewarded. And, you know, we'll probably talk about Mississippi State and how that's been rewarded in some ways. But for A&M, it has not. And so now you're going to come into a situation where the season's already a disappointment. It's trending to an even bigger disappointment, certainly relative to preseason expectations. And you're probably going to have to make changes. And that's a staffing thing. But also, you know, from a player personnel standpoint, like, need to evaluate why did this not work. And I do think part of it is that they have a lot of money invested in the QB, and he's not giving you enough of return on that investment.
3: Is Florida this year's Indiana? Team with a new coach, they're off to an incredible start. That was a signature win, a very big statement last weekend down there in Gainesville, the way they blew out Ole Miss. I'm all in on John Sumrall. There's some things about him that make me think of Kurt Cignetti with the intensity and the way that he speaks to the media. Could Florida be the team that we weren't talking about preseason that ends up in the college football playoff?
16: Yeah, I definitely think that's possible. I'm all in on John Sumrall, too, a guy who has had a lot of success everywhere he's been. And as you probably remember, like, was a candidate for the Mississippi State job.
3: Was.
16: And that's not the direction that they went. And I think it's now, you know, worked out pretty well for both sides. But that, you know, that was a kind of a what if, a path not taken. But he's got a great thing going at Florida. I mean, the fact that they are where they are this early on into year one is very impressive. I'm still not there yet of, like, I think this is a national championship team. I'm not there with them at this point. But I do think they are ahead of schedule year one. And so could we see the really big breakthrough year two the way Indiana did, where they make the playoff, people are a little skeptical, and then they come around year two, and then it's like they really take that next step. So I think that is certainly possible. And, you know, I do have Florida in my playoff projection right now. I do think that they are in a pretty good position, I think, in the quarter mark of the season right now.
3: What about Ole Miss? That was a very surprising result to see the Rebels just get handled like that on the line of scrimmage. Some questions this week about the effort they gave on defense, and that's not coming from me. That's coming from the players in that locker room. They've got the week off, then they play Vanderbilt. They should be able to win that, but they've got this twosome coming up with Georgia and Texas. They're going to have to find a way to win one of those games if they want to get back into the playoff. Can the Rebels do that?
16: Yeah, I agree. I mean, that they lost is not quite a shock. I mean, they were an underdog in the game. It felt like the classic letdown after the emotional high of beating Lane and LSU. And no matter what they said about it just being another game, like, you know that it was more than that. So I'm not shocked that they lost to Florida. I will say I was very surprised by how bad it

0: at the end of that game. I mean, it felt like they were kind of holding serve to an extent, and then they just kind of, you know, started just beating them up. And I felt like there was some give in there, and that was surprising for me, knowing kind of, you know, the intensity Pete Golding can bring to the table and has brought to the table as a defensive coordinator. So there were some real questions to figure out. You know, the defense is a concern, and I think when you have a first-time head coach trying to balance two jobs, that's tricky. And, you know, this week I was talking to some different people around college football, and I was, you know, me and other people were kind of wrapping our brains, like, when was the last time that a guy was both the defensive play caller and also the head coach and had a lot of success? It's just not something that you see happen very often. For whatever reason, we've seen offensive coaches pull it off better. Defense seems to be, there's more going on, there's more reacting to things, that you really have to be locked into that. It makes it hard to balance both. And so I want to see kind of coming out of the bye, are there any changes? Is there any further delegation? Or is this going to be something that we're going to be talking about Ole Miss all season? That's like, just feels like there's a lot going on for Pete Golding, and maybe he would have benefited by having a defensive coordinator who is taking the play calling off of his plate.
1: And then the other side of that coin is LSU, who, you know, bounced back nicely after the emotion of that defeat and absolutely manhandled Texas A&M. They look like a team that's going to continue to be successful. They'll probably be able to find their way into the playoffs. Were you surprised that Kiffin was able to shake off what had to be a tough, tough loss for him so easily?
0: I think I was curious to see how he was going to shake it off. But I think having the game at home, I think, is certainly helpful. Having it against an opponent that, you know, especially Marcel Reed, who was able to, you know, rip you up a year ago, that matter a lot to defensive coordinator Blake Baker. So there were some things that helped. I mean, the thing that helps Lane, is like, can I focus on something new? Can I move on to the next thing? And so I did wonder how he would handle that, but he handled it very well. I do think as we started this segment, like, A&M is not the greatest team. You know, if LSU was having to go to Florida, how would that have played out? Might have been different. But you play who's on your schedule, and they looked very good against A&M. I think my question, and this is not a unique point here, but it's how much do those injuries impact them? I mean, they're getting, you know, depleted in a number of areas. Lane's made this point, which I think is true, that, like, they don't have quite the depth that they wanted. They've been a top-heavy team from the beginning, and losing some of those key guys, does that lead to you getting tripped up in a game or two that maybe you didn't think so? So I'm not quite putting LSU into the playoff at this point. They were a team I thought preseason made sense. Ole Miss, I kind of, you know, questioned it a little bit. I think they're going to be in the hunt. I think you're going to have, you know, the Ole Misses of the world, the LSUs of the world, they're all going to be in that hunt and that kind of cusp. But LSU is still, they're going to have to figure out some things, and having to manage this injury bug is going to be a tricky one.
1: All right, just a few minutes left with our friend John Talty. It's been quite some time since I've been able to say that the game of the weekend is in Starkville, Mississippi, but that's exactly what it is. Mississippi State and Alabama, 11 a.m. kick. Maybe the two most exciting quarterbacks, not just in the SEC, but in all of college football, about to go head-to-head. What do you think about this matchup for the Bulldogs? Can they find a way to pull off the upset? And then we're talking about the narrative on this team becomes, how far can they go?
0: It's a huge opportunity, right? And, you know, as you know better than anybody, this is a team that has tormented Mississippi State. And, I mean, everyone knows that it's been since 2007, since they were able to win. There have been some close calls along the way. And especially at home, that seems to be where there's been the better opportunities. Just have not been able to figure it out. I mean, they're on their fifth coach since the last guy who won one. So there's a lot at stake here. But, you know, I wrote a story today looking at it based on just a CBS Sports projection model. If they were to win against Alabama, their playoff odds essentially double. And so they would be in that 40% plus range to make the playoff only five games into the season. That's pretty good. And so a win over Alabama is huge, I think, to bolstering those chances. And yeah, it's going to come down to, you know, can Camario keep hold serve against Keelan? But, you know, Zach Arnett, I think, in his defense is crucial. And he has, you know, done what's been needed to get to this point of being undefeated, being ranked highly. And they made that move for a reason after falling short in some of those games a year ago. But this is the real challenge for that defense. And frankly, this is the first really big challenge, I think, for Alabama. Kentucky is better than we expected. Florida State's not bad, but that team has not played a really tough opponent yet, in my opinion. And so it's going to be a real learning, I think, experience for both of these teams to find out, are they for real or are they more of a paper tiger?
1: Got about 30 seconds left. Would you rather have, this is a would you rather, Kiffin goes back to Oxford for a playoff rematch or an Egg Bowl rematch in the college football playoff?
0: Give me Egg Bowl. You've lived it. I mean, there's nothing like that rivalry in terms of the intensity in all the best and worst ways. And so getting that right after it, too, oh my gosh. I don't think the community could handle all the people trying to stay, whether it's in Starkville or Oxford. It's not enough hoteling in the area.
1: Your friend Brian might have some issues with his cardiologist that week. We'll just put it that way. John, always appreciate your time, man. Give your son his best. I know it's his birthday this weekend. Tell him his uncle, hey, Dad, wishes him the best. And if he sends me his Venmo, I'll send him some cash.
0: There you go. Right. I will make sure to let him know.
1: All right, John. John Talty, CBS Sports. Join us on the Farm Bureau guest line. 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We'll wrap it up when we get back. Sports Talk Mississippi on a Friday.

My name is Whitney Allen, and I'm a widow. My husband, Ryan, died. We never thought we'd ever have to use life insurance, but the unexpected happened. With Ethos, signing up was fast and 100%.

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1: Come on, Liam, let's go! 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Wake up! 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Oh, come on, use your head! Gotta want it! Dominate!
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3: That's what Liam wants.
2: That's what we all want.
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9: Ladies, I have an important announcement.

it has been too long for us here in Starkville to have the kind of big game atmosphere that's going on around town. I was at the grocery store earlier today. People loading up in the meat department for the tailgates. And Highway 12 is a madhouse. I'm going out to eat, but I'm going out to eat literally across from where I live. I'm not going to venture into downtown. I'm old man shaking his fist at the cloud on that one. Expect a big crowd. You know, we had got the big concert tonight, Hardy, at the Humphrey Coliseum, and then SEC Nation here tomorrow, and then that 11 a.m. kick. Brutally important for Mississippi State to get off to a fast start. Cannot fall behind 7-10-0. They have the offense to climb out of that hole. I do believe in that. I mean, we saw it against South Carolina, although Alabama, obviously a much different kind of team. But, man, if State could get off to a quick start and just get that crowd going, they got a real chance. Real chance. Did I make a prediction? I did not. That was a game I didn't pick. Well, let's talk about that. If you listen to the podcast, you already know, but that's fine. Back in the offseason, so let's go back a year, actually. A year ago, I said, if State starts 4-0, I will pick them to beat Tennessee. And that's what they did. They started off 4-0. So I picked them to beat Tennessee. I don't feel bad about that pick. I didn't jinx anything. They had some great chances to win that game. It didn't go my way, but so be it. I felt good about it. And I'll be honest with you, when I picked that game, I just did it because I had said I would do it. I didn't really think they were going to win that football game. I decided a couple months ago, I was like, hey, if this team starts 4-0, I'll pick them to win. I'll pick them to beat Alabama. Well, there you go. They went 4-0. So there you go. I'm going to pick them to beat Alabama, and I will tell you, and this is full honesty, full transparency, I really do believe they can win this football game because they have an elite quarterback. When you have an elite quarterback, you can win games that you maybe you're not supposed to win. You know, elite quarterback play lifts you. Look at Ole Miss this year. Their game against Louisville and LSU, they won those games because Trinidad Chambliss played at an elite level in those games. He was the best player on the field. State this year, Kamario Taylor has been the best player on the field, in my opinion, three of their four wins. I thought Fluff Bothwell was the MVP last weekend, but Kamario was also very, very good. He was a National Quarterback of the Week. That kind of speaks to it, right? Where I think, I watching that game, I thought Kamario didn't play his best game. He threw for 360 yards and three touchdowns. So if I'm saying that's not his best game, what is his best game? If I get that Saturday, I'm going to get a Mississippi State win. So high-scoring game, exciting game, I think, but I'm going to give it to the Bulldogs. 35-28 is my final score prediction. Dogs get the win. I think if State gets over 30 points, they'll win the game. I have faith and trust in Zach Arnett's defense to at least be able to slow down this Alabama offense a little bit, and I have faith and trust in Kamario Taylor to make the plays. State's receiving core is as good as anybody's. Fluff Bothwell's playing great football right now. I absolutely think State can win this game and get the win. Darren and Jackson, I had to work at the Mitchell Library at State today. When I finally left, I felt like I was fighting for my life trying to leave campus. It's got to be a mad, especially, you know, right now, a Feinbaum show just finished up. They had Larry Templeton on again. I need somebody to look me in the eye and explain that to me. How the guy retired 18 years ago, but we're still going to drag him out there. Why? We got to be the only, Mississippi State's got to be the only school in the country that are like, hey, the guy who was the athletic director four athletic directors ago, can we get him on the show today? What's he doing? We got to be the only ones in America. Why? It drives me insane. Paul, if you're friends with Larry Templeton, just go have dinner with him. I'll get you a table at Commodore Bob's, man. I'll make the reservation for you. But goodness gracious, why are we bringing this guy out there like he has anything to say that matters? There's my rant for that. I haven't ranted all week. I've been in a really good mood this week. Been a good person. And there it is. Alabama at MSU not getting a big-time night game is pathetic. This is from an Auburn fan, too. That tells you something. Bulldog faithful deserved a full day of tailgating and anticipation building up to that one. Midday at least, but a night game really. Hope the Bulldogs pull it out. We shall see. Do we see a field storm with a win? I think so.

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1: Them for $1,000 a piece or something like that. Just, it's easy stuff. There's all sorts of ways to get around that. So I'm looking forward to being at Davis Wade Stadium tomorrow, but I'm also looking forward to being back with you guys on Monday right here on Sports Talk Mississippi. If Mississippi State wins, we're going to have some very, very interesting discussions. If they lose, they lose. So they move on. If it dies, it dies. But if they win, it's going to be an interesting show. I'll just say that. Will, always appreciate you, my friend. Thanks for taking care of me this afternoon. You guys have a great weekend. Talk to you again on Monday. We'll see what happens.

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game of the week. The Wesson Cobras are hosting the Enterprise Yellow Jackets for another exciting game. Tonight's game is brought to you by King's Daughters Medical Center, Paul Barnett Nissan, Toyota of Brookhaven,

0: That guy's multi-talented. He had the Wesson game already going on the loop there versus Enterprise. Excited to be doing our annual county game of the week. The Panthers are off tonight, as you probably gathered. They are at the, I guess, ready for district play next week. So 5-0 coming out of the first set of games and ready for a little bye week. And then next week they will host their first district game with Laurel coming to town. And we are also excited to have a special guest with us for the first half of the King's Daughters Medical Center pregame show, David Martin, who is a stranger to nobody, Brookhaven fan, Lincoln County fan. He is currently the superintendent of Lincoln County Schools, was a principal at Brookhaven High School. His wife was running the technical center at one time. She is at Colin. Eli, their son, now is, did I hear you say 20 years old?
1: He was 21 last February.
0: 21 years old. Good Lord. How can that be right?
1: Time flies. Still look at him as a little elementary kid.
0: It does seem that he should be younger than that. Hey, Mr. Martin, thank you for being with us. Man, it's hard to believe for us, and probably not for you, but you guys are well underway with schools. You guys are almost – do y'all do a fall break?
1: We do. We just have a couple days fall break, and I always remind people, because that comes up with the schedules, no matter how you slice it, we got to schedule 180 days. So if you take a few more days here or there, it's going to be somewhere else where the other one's off and this one's on. And, but 180 days no matter what. So we take a two-day fall break.
0: And you are year seven now of
1: year
0: being
1: seven.
0: The superintendent?
1: Correct. Yes,
0: Golly,
1: sir.
0: Man, so. It seems like it ought to be about the third year to me.
1: It does. Time flies and goes through. And I tell them I came in with COVID. Everything was a bit crazy, so they let me stay. They didn't realize how much I still had to learn, so they let me hang on there with them.
0: I remember
1: really enjoying it.
0: One thing I remember about him, Jeff, during COVID, he was still at Brookhaven High School finishing up that year. And that class was the class that didn't really get to have a graduation. But you set up a kind of a online graduation.
1: We did.
0: With Zoom or something. And I watched it.
1: That's right. We
0: that
1: set up
0: a
1: virtual, had them come in and record and just – always, we want to give the kids the experience as much as possible. And obviously, during that time, especially in those early stages, nobody knew exactly how to handle it or what was going on. So that was one of the options. We thought, you know, we hate for kids to miss out on those milestones and opportunities. And that was a way to give them at least some of it.
0: Well, that was a great idea and a great way to do it. And it was fun to watch that. And so you guys just basically set up a studio and just had them come in, huh?
1: We did. Kind of rotate through, almost just like senior photos, except it was graduation. So they got to come in.

0: in and had their distance and spacing and all those magical things we had going on back then, but we were able to give them a piece of graduation, at least kind of make it as normal as possible, give as much options as we could.
1: Do you find now, you know, we're 6 years, Jeff? Five years ago?
2: 6 years, yeah. In March of 2020 is when it kicked off.
1: Everybody says, medically, I talk to people that say, you know, we treat it so differently now than they did when it first happened, because we never had that before. But I still see, even at our bank, things have changed. People bank differently. I guess they do everything differently. They get to educate differently, huh?
0: They do. It opened up the doors to a lot of things, and you realized, you know, what the options were. And some of it we just kept caught in our habits and routines, and that forced us to get out of those habits and routines and look at things. And not all change is bad. That opened some doors, some good things. And I think it really opened eyes to how much we needed to have internet and that stuff added at different places. And that really, I think, came about. I mean, we see that now with the rural grants and things coming out, because I didn't have the option to have wired high-speed internet out where I live out in the county up until just a couple of years ago. We were using Starlink and using hotspots and all kinds of things because it was not an option, and then they've run it down our road as well now.
1: How do you think, you know, when you look at it, and I guess you would have an opinion, and maybe another superintendent have a different opinion. It depends on where you're at, I guess, too, geographically. But how do you feel about the technology in the classroom? Is that, I know it probably has its good points and its bad points, but overall, you feel like that's something you guys are able to utilize that's helpful?
0: I do, and I think it really depends on how it's used, and it depends on the child. Obviously, we have different learners. You've got some people that learn well verbally and some that need to see it visually. I think used the way it should be and without creating it as a crutch where you don't learn the material, I think it can be very good, because you can get in, especially now, I'm kind of excited to see some of the things coming down with AI. You don't want to sit there and say, hey, do this for me and show me the work, and you just get credit and you have no clue how it works. But on the other side, you can go in and go, well, explain this to me. And so now you could almost have an individualized tutor possibly coming down the road. So if I struggle with graphing and you do great with pairs and how to do other things, then we could both be getting tutored at the exact same time instead of a teacher going, well, I got 25, which one am I going to go hit now? And then this one, we're both getting what we need individually. So I can see if it's used correctly where that can be a great tool for education.
1: I know, too, it's hard to think about this. One of the things I like about you and your bride, you guys are Lincoln County School products.
0: Yes, sir.
1: Tell listeners where y'all went to high school.
0: So I graduated from Bogachita, and she graduated from West Lincoln. And we always give each other a hard time, but she tells everybody that I married up.
1: Yeah, well, I'll go along with that. I think we'll all say that with our wives.
0: I would agree with her.
1: It's a safe answer. I know it's got to be gratifying for you, too. Would you have ever thought, okay, I'm going to get an education? How old were you when you decided you wanted to teach? And
0: that's one of the things I always share with kids when I have the opportunities. You never know what you want to do. And that is part of my theory with education as well, is you're not sure what you want to do. How many of us changed your major your first, second year of college? And that is exactly what happened. I started off in electrical engineering, and I remember getting through engineering physics 3. Just really didn't enjoy it. Could do the classes, got all the math. I was in Cal 4, done all those things, and just wasn't enjoying it. And my wife's like, well, I'm going to be a teacher. Come be a teacher with me. We'll be off during the summer.
1: Yeah.
0: Well, I got into teaching and coaching right off the bat. So, and then I taught summer school the very first summer I graduated. So I don't think I've ever officially had a summer off in all these years.
1: Yeah, wow.
0: But that's what got me into education. And then I tell people, when you get into education, particularly, that it's a calling.
1: Yeah, for sure.
0: To do it, and you've everybody's got to find their gifts and their talents. But I mean, I was in a whole different path, and I can remember saying as a high school student that I didn't want to be a teacher and I didn't want to stay in Mississippi. And then I tell them, you never know where you're going to change and grow. I said, now I run the whole place and wouldn't want to live anywhere else.
1: Living in Mississippi and enjoying every minute of it.
0: That's right.
1: One of the things I've really enjoyed over the last few years is I've gone to Bogachita, West Lincoln, Enterprise. All of those schools have nice new gyms. I've been to basketball games and events there. And, man, if you haven't, Jeff, I know you've been out and seen the facilities at all four of our county schools, but you guys have done a great job. Not only did you upgrade the office for the district office, but your facilities, man, they're just great.
0: They are in pretty good shape. There's always some things to be done, and I appreciate that on the gyms, because actually they are a lot older than what you realize. Mm-hmm. And we've done some renovating, and always that's part of it, but trying to keep things up and nice and neat, but at the same time be realistic with our goals. And academics come first. It's got to be, but then turnarounds right behind that are the facilities and having nice places to be and places that are effective. There's always more we could do. We could have laser light shows and those kind of things, but you got to find find that happy medium between what you want, what you need, and what you're wishing for.
1: Man, the old gym in Bogachita, I can remember going to games there. Man, it was, and when you were in school, it was pretty rough. But now, man, those are as nice a gyms as you'll find anywhere, Jeff, in the state.
2: Yeah, I mean, I'm totally impressed with all the facilities at our county schools. And it's got to be interesting because each one of them has a little bit of a different character than the other ones. You know, everybody says just put everybody in the county schools together, but they have their own character, and that's pretty neat. I've had the privilege of going out there with Mississippi Scholars,
0: yes, sir,
2: and doing presentations, and the kids are just so polite, so well behaved, very clean, nice facilities. I can't be more impressed. Very, very proud of our county schools.
0: They do a great job, and that's one of the things I say with education in general. That's part of what drew me to it, and what I love about it is just love working with kids, mm-hmm, and then the people that choose to work in education. Go back to it's a calling, and mm-hmm, so they're called to be there, so it's great to get people that want to be there because just their nature is to come in and give that extra, love on the kids, to keep the places up, keep them, put in the extra time, the effort, and it shows in the facilities and in our kids.
1: Yeah. It's been fun to see guys that have come through our school district, and maybe they went to one school like Lloydstar, but they ended up going and being a principal at another school in the system. Because Jeff said, I think really even more than what Jeff said, each school has its own personality.
0: They do.
1: They have families that grew up in those schools all these years.
0: That's right.
1: I can't imagine, and I know people can present cases for plus signs of having one big county school, but, man, it's so neat to go into these schools and see the pride they take in their school. And I was talking to one of the secretaries at Enterprise the other day who's been there a long time. Man, she's at retirement age. She says, I still love what I'm doing. I'm going to keep doing it till I just don't enjoy it or they tell me to get out of the door. But I love that, too, about the schools. They all have their own little personality.
0: They do. And it's something special, too, when you get there and you've been there a while, to be able to watch a kid come in as a kindergartner and then see them all the way through graduation. I mean, you're talking about the opportunities to build some really deep relationships because you're talking about 13 years, not two or three or four, and there's advantages to every system. But being there from that time they come in as that little scared kindergartner, excited kindergartner on the first day, all the way till they literally walk across and get their diploma.
1: Yeah.
0: I mean, that is a long time to build relationships, get to know people, and it makes it special.
1: Hey, let's take our first break and hear from King's Daughters Medical Center there. 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
1: Hey, we do have the A-team with us. We got Jeff Richardson. We got Mr. David Martin from Lincoln County Schools. Don't forget, after our game tonight, the Stan King GM Superstore post-game show, Payton will be along to run the board. Lloydstar is at Wilkinson County. Natchez Cathedral's at BA. Park Place is at Bogachita. And then West Lincoln is hosting tonight. And so we'll have reports from all those games tonight. Should be a good night in high school football. Weather-wise, we'll see how all that works out. But Brookhaven is off, if you're wondering. They'll be playing next week. They'll host Laurel coming to town. And Laurel and Natchez are both ranked now, I think, pretty highly, and both undefeated, as long as Brookhaven. So that'll be interesting. Mr. Martin, some things that are going on. We mentioned the new district office over there. You guys have been there now a while. But you can do everything from one location now. I know at one time you had things spread out, but you did a great job of kind of bringing everybody under one roof. You kind of renovated a building, modified a new building to do what you needed to do. And you guys can even work on buses in the back part of that building.
0: That's right. We were fortunate with the timing of that. So it ended up being that is the first spec building they built out there at the business park. And so 54,000 square foot building. And for those of you who have been in education, and I'm sure other businesses, we never have enough storage.
1: Yeah.
0: I can still call it the warehouse. We have 20,000 square feet in the middle that's available to do whatever with. And so, yes, we have our offices in the front, bus barn in the back. Because on a pretty day, the district had grown and been so established established here that our office had outgrown, and we were renting two or three offices down the block. And on a pretty day, actually, rather than try and drive and come down, I'd go walk down the street to visit with transportation or child nutrition. And now they're just down the hall.
1: That's right.
0: So it is nice to be out there, and it's nice to have everybody in one spot.
1: Talk about your numbers a little bit. I know that fluctuates, and you're still probably, even though school's down the road, you're still

0: I'll be taking in.
1: Yes, sir.
0: Have some people. How are your numbers looking overall for your schools this year?
1: There's always a little give and take. We've been just under 2750 for about the last 2 or 3 years. We're looking at about 2660, I think, is where we're sitting right now. So a slight drop, 60, 70, which is, you know, you might have a smaller class, larger class. And then, as you said, we'll have kids. They called today. We got a couple enrolling today. They're coming from other places. And that's pretty normal, too, throughout the year to have some ins and outs.
0: I was touring somebody a couple of weeks ago, and they were telling me, look, I want to be in the West Lincoln School District. Didn't say what part that they want. That's how they explained where they wanted to be. So that's another good draw in the county is finding that school you want to plug into and be in that school district.
1: That's right. And that's where the options kind of come in. And there are some rules with it on lines. But then we've also, with the way ours work, is we have the option that if you're in our district, and part of that is state law, your home district has to decide whether to release you. But when they're all four ours, they do have the option, if they have their own transportation, to go in between those if they so desire. And we have room for them in that class. Because if you get too big a class, you got a class that's already got 75, 80 in it, and you're looking, all right, we'd have to hire another teacher, we may have to cut down on those, but usually that's not a problem. We can let you kind of move if you're close to a line.
0: You know, one of the things I know that I was talking to Coach Peavy about as he was retiring, hiring good teachers, hiring good coaches, having good leadership at the schools, your principals, sir, your assistant principals. You've gathered a good team at each school, it looks like to me.
1: We have some good folks, and again, that just kind of goes back to anybody that chooses to be in education. But then leadership at any level is the same thing. You've got to have those people that have that heart and desire to do it, because it is. It's, you're dealing with people, and we're always dealing with people's children, and people's babies, you know, bring a little extra to it. So, but we've got good people with big hearts that care for the kids, but at the same time want to see the right things done and give them what they need. Because, yes, it's not always the right answer. You know, sometimes we've got to learn that, hey, that can't work right now, or it doesn't work for this reason, and still get them ready, because we want them to be able to get out and have options. That is, to me, our biggest goal in education. You might figure out what you don't want to do, kind of what we touched on earlier, versus what you do. And I think junior high school is the great time to touch on those. And you may think, hey, I want to be a nurse, and figure out, you know what, I don't like doing IVs, I don't like blood.
0: Yeah, yeah.
1: But it sounded good.
0: Yeah.
1: The time, well, go try it out now while you're not paying for that tuition, or you got 2 years in and not sure what you want to do. You know, hit the health course, do those things, and try out some of the things you're not sure about, and get a little feel for them.
0: Talk about your course levels too, the things you offer the students. One of the things, I was at Colin, I just came off their foundation board, and one of the questions that I always ask up there was, how did our Lincoln County school kids came in? How did our Brookhaven school district kids coming in? How were they prepared?
1: That's right.
0: And I heard great reports from Lincoln County schools.
1: That's right. And they all do a great job. Of course, we have our state requirements that we meet. But with that, we put an emphasis on ACT. That is one of the little bits of information I want to share with you. So we have our last year numbers for all of our ACT, and this is just our kids that took it, not just our juniors, but all of them. Our top 5% had an average ACT score of 28.5, top 10% 26.2. And that's what I tell our teachers and our kids, that, you know, we're working English 4 and it's got its curriculum, but at the same time, what are we doing to help them be ready for Comp 1, but at the same time, do well on the ACT? Because that makes a difference for those kids, and it opens up doors. That's we pay for the 10th graders take the ACT. The state pays for juniors, but we pay for 10th graders as a district, all our 10th graders, because I believe having that option and giving a shot may open kid may think it was an option, or didn't think they had the funds for it. And you turn around, especially with our community college system, Colin's a great partner, but the way they've set it up, you know, you don't have to score a 30 to get a scholarship. You can sit here 21, 22 and get a half, get a quarter, and then the options are there for maybe a child that didn't even think that door was going to open for them.
0: Yeah. And talk about, and I don't know if you have the, when the numbers come out, but I know we've had our schools on a state level have ranked high too.
1: They have. We've done a really good job with that, and I will throw that caveat out there that the state changed the model.
0: Yeah.
1: So they changed what it looks like, and the biggest and the easiest way to describe it is they changed the cut scores. So before, say 90 was an A, well, this year they're going to say, nope, 93 is an A. And it didn't have anything to do with the individual kids. It has to do with the site scores, the school scores, or the district scores. And what the rules really say, the business rules for MDE, is once we have so many schools that are C or better, they go, we've got to change that. And so there's literally going to be a drop. And odds are everybody's probably looking at dropping a letter grade.
0: Yeah.
1: We may score more points than we've ever scored.
0: Huh.
1: And like I said, we may score 90 was an A and we had a 90. And this year we score a 91 and we're going to be a B.
0: Yeah.
1: Because that's the model. And that's what I told my staff when the year started. Look, that's how the game's played. They did it to everybody. What are we going to do to get better? And even if we were an A+, that would still be my ask to them. What are we going to do to get better? Because there's always something we can be doing to improve, to get better, offer more for our kids, and have them prepared for the next level.
0: You know, and really, you're hitting on it. That's really

0: what it's all about is having those kids come out ready to go, because the likelihood of them playing a sport, something like that, is very, very slim.
1: That's right.
0: But everybody's going to have a chance to earn a good living, to get in a good career, and having those guys and gals ready for that is so important. And I know that you focus on that, and it's obvious when you see our kids excel. I'm always amazed when Jeff knows this, going to Mississippi Scholars Banquet in the spring and seeing those numbers seem to be growing every year. I think the first year we did that, we had 8 or 9 Mississippi Scholars total. And now, you know, you're filling up East Haven's auditorium.
1: Which takes a couple hours.
0: Yeah, with all of our county kids. And you throw in the Mississippi School of the Arts is here too. But it's one of the things I take a lot of pride in, taking people that are new to our town and showing them the county schools.
1: That's right.
0: Because a lot of times they just think of Brookhaven Schools or Brookhaven Academy, and then you got 4 other schools.
1: That's right. And we are scattered out a little bit, but it also gives you that nice mix of, like I said, the options of what you want to do and what you want it to look like, because there's advantages to bigger classes, advantages to smaller classes. But having that hometown feel, like I said, you get in, you really build relationships. You graduate with that senior class, and you really know them. Instead of 200, there's 40, there's 50. And so you've gotten to know each other and really build close bonds and relationships. And then just quality of life out where you live, and it's nice to be out. I always said I like to be out where I can go build something if I want to build something, burn something if I want to burn something, and nobody says a word.
0: And you do that.
1: We do. We do like to do that.
0: I was at church on Wednesday night talking with our youth pastor, Chris Layton, and he made the comment to me that I hadn't thought about this in a long time. On Wednesday nights, we have Rock Solid, which is an evangelistic event. We have kids. He said, we've got every school represented now.
1: That's right.
0: Every county school is there. And he says, I'm trying to let my Brookhaven High kids and my BA kids get to know the Lincoln County School kids. And that kind of bleeds over into things that happen all over the county. I know I've looked up and seen Brookhaven High kids watching Lloyd Starr play.
1: That's right.
0: I've seen some of the Lloyd Starr kids come and watch. We have a running back that came from Lloyd Starr that's playing some for Brookhaven High School. So when you look at events, kind of the bleed over with people in the community from that aspect, you know, you guys are involved in a lot of things.
1: They are. And then, just you said, you take in church and family, and it really goes into each other, and it should. Because right now, you grow up, and you stay in a certain area, and you kind of think, hey, I'm always going to be here. But reality is, all right, you're going to probably fall in love, find that somebody else. And what if they graduated outside those school district lines? Well, all of a sudden, you might be a fan of another school. And there's nothing wrong with that. And especially love the way our churches and youth get together and do open up and share with each other. Because in the end, that's really what we need them to do. Outside of this, once they get outside of high school, we all meld together, whether it's at college or work or whatever it is. And it's okay to give each other a good-natured hard time. It could be competitive, but at the same time, you know, love on your brothers and sisters, and that's what you're supposed to do. In the end, we all want to be better because it makes the whole place stronger.
0: Yeah. I always think about Perry Brown turning out the lights one time when Bogachita was hosting Lloyd Starr, and they got beat, and the lights went out. Hey, let's take another quick break and hear from King's Daughters Medical Center. Jeff Richardson is in the house with us. We're going to talk with him in a few minutes about the hospital, a couple of special events going on. We got David Mark with us, superintendent of Lincoln County Schools, Wesson hosting Enterprise tonight. Back with more after this. Hey.

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1: We're getting all of Mark's bumper music. He's not even listening. He's probably sitting in the car right now eating something or having a drink. But glad to have you with us tonight. Top of the hour, we'll have Wesson hosting our friends from Enterprise. Should be a good football game tonight. I think Enterprise is having a great season. I think they maybe only lost one game. I think they're 4-1 coming into tonight. So should be a good football game. They got a quarterback who's throwing it around all over the place. And it's fun to see these guys play. Of course, Jeremy Loy. You work with
2: Jeremy, when he was
1: at Brookhaven High School, and he loves it. And he's got a son that went through and played at Wesson, has played at Colin, is now at Mississippi State. A daughter that played everything you could play as a girl at Wesson, and she's at Colin. And now Wesley, the young son who had a knee injury, unfortunately is going to have surgery, but he is bracing it up and playing.
3: Slinging the football.
1: We see him at church, and he loves
3: football. I was talking to an Enterprise graduate yesterday, and he was talking about how impressed he is with Wesley. First of all, just walking out there, but then how well he's throwing the football. I mean, it's just
2: – He's tough.
3: He's a tough dude. He's tough.
1: Mr. Martin, I love – one of the things I love about you, when you took this job over, I had a friend of mine at church telling me that she said, I know you know David Martin. She said, I want to tell you what he did. She said, I was in my off period at school in my classroom doing a few things. I heard a knock on the door. He introduced himself. She said, I knew who he was, obviously. But one thing I do love about you, you get around to the schools and see the people, don't you?
2: I do. I like to be out and about. It. I always say selfishly it's because I miss being around the kids.
1: Yeah.
2: That's one of the bad parts about getting into admin is you don't get to see them as much. So selfishly, I kind of go out. But I always think it's a team concept. We need to work together, and I want to know what's going on and get their opinion of things. Because there's some things, you know, the state mandates or we have to do that kind of fall beyond our control. But there's a lot of things that we can. And I think our job, especially on the leadership side, is to make it as easy as possible on our teachers so they can give as much as they can to our students.
1: Yeah.
2: And so it's a trickle down, and that's the disadvantage to get into admin and leadership on that side is you have to step a little further away, but you also know you can still make a bigger impact because now instead of helping one class, if I can help six teachers, well, that's helping 120, 180 kids. And selfishly, you miss it because that's one of the things I loved about teaching was building those relationships with kids and love seeing that light bulb moment that everybody talks about when they just get it from something you've shared with them. There's nothing like it, but on the other side, being able to do that for a whole school or make that possible for a campus is really special as well.
3: How do you keep up with what's going on the state level legislatively? Do you go up there some? Do you have an association that keeps you daily in
2: combinations.
3: What's going on?
2: That's right, combinations of that. So they're real good about getting things out to us. So there's a Mississippi Association of School Superintendents, Mississippi School Board Association. Both those are real good, especially when the session's in and things are going on. They're good about sending us little summaries and saying, hey, this is a hot topic, this is going on. And even when they're in session, they're good about reaching out and going, hey, you may want to reach out to your folks and let them know, because a lot of times unintended consequences, something will come up, and that's kind of a hot button topic right now, SB 2103, the Senate bill with attendance.
3: Yeah.
2: I don't think we got as much input as we needed to as that bill came out, and I think the intent was good, but I think how it got written and the actual implementation has been tough because it scared a lot of parents right up front, and I think there needs to be a little bit more waiver to it as well because they did the 5 days and you're kind of getting in trouble possibly. But I say you get a junior high kid, you get a kid with braces, get a kid with braces and glasses, odds are probably once a month they're probably at a doctor's appointment.
1: Yeah.
2: There's 5-6 days a semester and then happen to throw in a flu or a strep or a kid that gets hurt.
3: Yeah.
2: And all of a sudden, they're beyond that number. So I know I've already talked with our local representatives, and they've said the same thing. Hey, we've got to go back and revamp this. And they're good about reaching out. It wasn't their bill. They didn't write it.
3: Right.
2: But they're good about reaching out and going, hey, what are some things you're seeing that we might need to go back in and adjust
3: for
2: this next time?
3: And I mentioned that, asked that question because Mr. Martin came and spoke to Cervidium a few months back after around the legislative session, and he knew all the HRs and the SBs and how they were going to affect Lincoln County schools and schools as a whole. So I know he stays very wired into what's going on in Jackson.
1: I like about him, he's looking at the whole picture. He's gonna tell you the unintended consequences like you just did, and tell you what's good and what's not going to work. And I don't know this. I've had people say this to me. that wonder if we're headed to a year-round school eventually in Mississippi?
2: It's one of those things where the rubber hits the road. I don't think so. Oh, that was one of the things that came up as you saw the different schedules. And mm-hmm. they say year-round, but if you really look at it, people didn't do year-round. What they do is they started in July, and they're taking a week-long fall break.
1: Gotcha.
2: And taking an extra week in spring, not just spring break. So what it is comes down to funding. Right. So right now, the money we get funded for 180 days with kids, 187 with students. And I looked at it when it first came out because that was how it was put to us several years ago, was year-round school. And so I started running my budgets and looking. So running a week of school cost us between $100,000 and $200,000, which we're talking about 34 buses a day. Just imagine the diesel cost, especially right now.
3: I can only imagine.
2: Wow. So 34 buses, but then drivers, teachers, custodians, secretaries, food, all of that. Yeah, 100 to 200 grand a week is not a big deal. So that's where I don't really see the year-round being a mandated thing, because you take that and divide it down by the exact day, and you're talking about 40, 50
3: so basically
2: grand a day.
3: The same amount of days. They're just, some of them are just kind of stretching it into a little longer calendar year.
2: That's it. That's what you'll notice. If they usually, if they're taking a week-long fall break, they probably started the last week of July or something similar. And it goes the other way. Nobody wants to take this, but I told them, you know, we could wait and start in September, but you're going to get Thursday and Friday for Thanksgiving, and you're going to get 2 days at Christmas and 2 days at New Year's. We're going to have to add those days we're not here back into somewhere where we are off now. Yeah. So it's a trade-off.

0: I always say it's like slicing the pie. No matter how you slice it, we're going to do 180 days with our kid.
1: And another thing he does, Jeff, is he's really good with the money and looking at that and thinking through that and planning. I appreciate that about you.
0: We have to be.
1: Yeah, you do, unfortunately. Hey, before we let you go, we appreciate you being here. Anything you want to mention maybe we didn't hit on?
0: Yeah, I shared the ACT, but another one I do want to share is work keys. I'm a big fan of the work keys. I really think it's going to continue to grow, and I think we'll see it more in our workforce area. But our kids, again, that's something we have our kids do, and we've kind of pushed. So ours, we tested 197 of our juniors in work keys, and 82%. So in their junior year, we're considered workforce ready.
2: That's great.
0: And so that's an impressive, because it's a little different than ACT. The math, the statistics, the way it works out is a little different. But again, showing they're ready, despite whatever accountability or some other things, the real world ACT work keys is put out in business and industry. They would say, hey, this kid's ready to come to work. And that's really our ultimate goal with all these. So we're really proud of those. They do a good job.
1: And, you know, there are a lot of kids that they're ready to go to work sooner rather than later.
0: Mm-hmm. They are.
1: And that's just the world we live in right now.
0: Okay. But even work now, there's nothing wrong with that. No. But even work now is not as simple as let me just show up and do this factory job of I'm going to build a widget and that's all I'm going to do. Now it has changed so much. Mm-hmm. We were talking with Paul Barnett a couple of years ago on mechanics and what it takes now. I mean, they're plugging in the system.
2: They have to be computer experts.
0: Yes. The guys with Freightliner said they plug in a computer. When the truck is coming back, they're running diagnostics in the shop.
2: Yeah.
0: They're getting data on what's wrong with that truck while it's on the road on the way back. It's amazing what's out there.
1: Yeah. Man, I appreciate what you're doing. Enjoy. And you said it a minute ago, and I think it's just true of you and Jackie, your wife as well. You guys both love what you're doing. You do it well. You've done it a while. It's fun to watch you. Jeff, I remember you were not at this game. We played a playoff game at Pascagoula when David was the principal at Brookhaven High. Tommy was the head coach. And Shantez, Ed Smith, who now is a salesman of the month at Toyota this month, got injured and had a concussion, was throwing up. Mr. Martin took him home, took him to the doctor and got him checked out and then brought him home in his truck with Shantez getting sick numerous times. But, you know, not just anybody would do that, but that's how Mr. Martin operates, and kids pick up on that. I have kids all the time that talk about you being either being their principal or being their superintendent, and appreciate the level of what you do and how you do it.
0: That. Appreciate y'all giving us the opportunity and the support y'all provide as well.
1: Well, we're David Martin fans.
2: We are, absolutely.
1: I guess Jackie's the president of the David Martin fan club. We're probably officers. She is the president because she is married to him. So, hey, we appreciate you, brother.
0: Yes, sir. Appreciate y'all.
1: Thank you. We'll take another break here. We'll let Mr. Martin go get some popcorn and enjoy the rest of his night. Maybe take the Jeep for a ride around the property. And I'll be back with D. Jeff Richardson right after this, everybody.

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1: Hey, Randy, think pink, you know. I don't know. Thursday, I noticed they had some pink light bulbs in the radio station.
2: Pink out.
1: And yeah. I had some at my house my wife brought back from a meeting. I think that was Jeff's idea.
3: Is that what it was?
1: I think so. I think okay. He was. I think a light bulb went off and it was pink.
3: Gotcha.
1: It is think pink time, Joe. Jeff, tell us about it.
2: October 20th. We're gearing up. We are trying to kind of pink out Big Lane Drive, make it look good. We got a big pink ribbon in front of the hospital, but on that Tuesday, October 20th, Think Pink will be at the FEMA building or at the Brookhaven building, as it's more properly called now. Lisa Stewart Spears, right, who is a 3-time cancer survivor, will be our speaker. The fee to get in is like it always is. Just walk in, say hello, and we will let you in. It's going to start at 11 this year because we're going to have several tables set up with different specialties like imaging and therapy and dermatology, things like that, mm-hmm. that have something to do with or have play a part in cancer recovery. So come there a little bit early if you'd like to do that, and then about 12 o'clock we'll start the ceremony. There will be food there for probably the first couple hundred people that show up. If you're 201, you might not get something to eat. You might have to share
1: with
2: your neighbor.
1: But you'll get a good program. So,
2: but we hope you'll come, and we're really excited about it. That is October 20th.
1: Another great event. You guys have done this for numerous years now.
2: Yeah.
1: It's always a good event. You have different speakers, it seems like, every year. Everybody has a different story. But, Jeff, we've said it before. We may have said it last week. I promise you, we all know somebody.
2: Absolutely.
1: That's either had cancer or somebody in the family has.
2: No doubt.
1: And this is a great event. Appreciate you guys doing that. Pink light bulbs notwithstanding. I appreciate that. Hey, I want to mention, too, we're talking about Brookhaven High School football not playing tonight because we have the open date. But the Panthers right now are sitting pretty at 5-0 as we have the open date. Then we start next week with Laurel, Summerall, South Jones, North Pike, Natchez, all of our district games. We open the season with a trip over to Lawrence County, 35-8. Played a lot of guys in that game. I think we started the running clock at the end of the first half. Franklin County was the next week. We came at home, had that game, 42-6, same situation, had the running clock. Well, then the next week we went to Madison Central and got way ahead, but we kind of ran out of juice a little bit because we had not been playing entire games. But Brookhaven got the one-point win on the road up there, 45-44 at Madison Central, of course, 7A school. And then next week we came home and hosted Macomb, who's a 4A school, but they're one of the top 4A schools in the state. We won that one 27-8 at King Field. And then, of course, last week we made the trip up to Rankin County out on Lakeland to Northwest Rankin. 41-28, the Panthers win that one. And you were saying I was in Memphis at that game. Mm-hmm. I was listening some, but you were telling me third quarter was just kind of a dominant.
2: Yeah, I talked to a player on the sidelines, and he said, we can win this game. And I said, we got to have a solid third quarter. He said, coach said, if we push hard in the third quarter, then maybe we can, you know, kind of shut things down in the fourth quarter.
1: Wow.
2: And boy, did they pile it on in the third quarter. And they did a great job. And Coach Dorsey had them ready for that third quarter. And, you know, we scored offensively. We scored defensively. And defense looked great. Even though they were held 48 times with no flags, it was a great ball game. Panthers looked fantastic.
1: Well, as I look at the area teams that we'll talk about in our postgame show tonight, Lloyd Starr, I think, is sitting at 4-1 as they go to Wilkinson County tonight. Wesson, who we'll see here in a few minutes, I believe they're still undefeated, mm-hmm. and they just killed Lawrence County last week.
2: Shut them out.
1: A big game over there at Wesson. West Lincoln, I think that they are struggling this year with Coach Smith Hart is back. He's kind of rebuilding over there. Enterprise, we mentioned, being 4-1 coming into tonight, so they're having a great run. Brookhaven Academy had their first loss last week, which we kind of expected,
2: yeah,
1: against Madison Ridgeland Academy. And then Bogachita is I think they're 3-2, maybe 2-3. I think I'm right, but they're 3-2 going into this week. They've lost two in a row to Lloyd Starr and then to Puckett last week. But we'll see if they can bounce back tonight. So just some good football along the way. I always enjoy talking to our folks at the different venues as we go. And we always are happy and appreciative of King's Daughters Medical Center having trainers on the sideline.
2: Absolutely. We've got trainers all over the place. Talked to our trainer the other night. She was up there at Northwest Rankin, you know, so we travel with teams. We've got, and let me just name them real quickly, Shannon, Kayla Gilmore, Reagan Singletary, Hunter Proc, Thevis Cooper, Liza Jordan, Ray Burr, Daisy Zanzon, Thaxton Sullivan, Katie Woodard, and Dara Moak is still helping out. So all those folks are plugging in. Some of them have a couple of schools. Some of them are filling in at schools when it's necessary. But it's always great to have that trainer on the sidelines because, we need it. We needed it Friday night. We had some, as the game went on, we had some cramps. And, we have our trainers there. There's no charge to the schools for that. We're able to look at kids, assess them, figure out can you get back in the ball game. And then if they can't get back in the ball game, we determine they've got an injury that's going to keep them out. Then we can take a look at what needs to be done next. So Saturday mornings we have our sports injury clinic that's at the medical clinic, which is located right in front of Walmart on the Boulevard. From 8 a.m. to 10 a.m., you can bring your child or bring your student and whatever into that that clinic.
1: Or whatever. There's a lot of stuff.
2: Well, however you classify your kid, bring them in that morning to be looked at, and they'll be assessed and determine what do we need to do. Do we need to refer them to for some therapy? Do we need to refer them to one of our nurse practitioners at King's Daughters Orthopedic, brought to you there by Capital Ortho, Capital Ortho at KDMC? Or do they need to see one of those surgeons right away? We've got several surgeons there. We've got a new foot and ankle doctor starting next week. We're excited. Dr. Daniel Ross will be starting as part of that Capital Orthopedic group. So you can come in that morning and have them seen, and we'll determine what needs to be done so that we can, first of all, get them well, and then next, get them back on the field because that's where they want to be.
1: Hey, let's take a quick break and hear from those guys and gals at King's Daughters Medical Center. We appreciate them. Longtime sponsors. Appreciate Randy on the radio being around with us some in the pregame, as always. Randy does a great job. You can hear him a lot of the times on this very radio station and beyond, really. Back with more after this from KDMC.

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1: All right, we are going to have some football at the top of the hour at Kopiah Lincoln Community College, Stone Stadium up here. A great facility to come see high school football and community college football on Thursday nights. Occasionally we'll get a Saturday game in, but looking forward to it. Jeff, let's talk college football real quick before we go further. Ole Miss has the week off. And
2: Thank goodness they need to. They lost.
1: I did a little pick through the schedule before the season. I had them losing that game, but I had it a little closer.
2: I didn't have them losing that game. I had that Florida coach has quickly gotten that team in line. I mean, the recruiting, he recruited okay. His transfer class was not that high, but he has motivated them quickly. And they're tough to beat down there in the swamp.
1: Well, you're not going to like this, but I was hoping that's who we would get as our coach when all that was. But I knew we couldn't because of the timing.
2: I like Pete.
1: I like Pete.
2: All about Pete. They'll build a statue for Pete in about 20 years. Don't worry. We'll put it right next to it.
1: At Ole Miss?
2: Yes.
1: Okay. Well, so I hope you're right.
2: We'll put it right.
1: You know, they're going to have one for Archie Manning that our own Dr. Sessoms is working on as we speak, probably. So that'll be great. But Ole Miss goes down last week hard to Florida. Mississippi State had a close but a good win over a good Missouri team at home. I'm going to say they pull it out tomorrow. Alabama coming to town. There's been a lot of hoopla.
2: They got a chance. I mean, they definitely have a chance. And when you got that big boy quarterback, Camario, he is something else. And, you know, when you got him running around back there, you have any chance.
1: Full-grown man.
2: And he can, you know, he's not just one of those big running quarterbacks. He can run. He can throw it. And he can't just throw it long. He threw a couple touchdown passes last week that I could have walked up 3 feet away and not thrown it through the same donut that he threw it through. He is
1: accurate.
2: Heck of a football player.
1: He was warming up. I saw some video of him warming up, and he was throwing about 70 yards, just no problem, just flicking the wrist. So very talented kid. Seems like a very humble young man. So it'll be fun to see how they do tomorrow. Southern Miss struggling a little bit. I think they're going to struggle. Tulane got them this week.
2: Yeah.
1: And their former coach got the win at Tulane over them. I know that was a tough one to swallow, but you know, just I think the NIL is going to be, you know, if you're going to play at Southern, you got to want to be playing at Southern, I think.
2: Yeah, it's the NIL is a big thing. I was talking to one of your
1: coworkers,
2: and I talked about how much LSU's roster cost this year. It was like $40 million, and he's like, that's bigger than our entire athletic budget.
1: Yep.
2: And so, you know, it's tough. It's a tough time. As a matter of fact, one of the Board of Regents or something down in Louisiana has recommended that several of their smaller schools drop down out of the FBS down to FCS
1: so they
2: can compete, because they just can't compete NIL-wise, so it's really not worth them being in that division.
1: Yeah, and LSU is going to be the dominant one in Louisiana for sure, so we'll see about that. And then when you think about, you know, the Belhavens, Millsaps, haven't seen a whole lot of action there at the Delta States.
2: Yeah.
1: I think Pete Golding, he's a Delta State grad,
2: is that correct? He's a Delta State grad. He's from Hammond, Louisiana, played linebacker at Delta State, and kind of stuck and went to Alabama for a few years coaching there, but wanted to come back to Mississippi and loves what he's doing, you know. And he's gotten some criticism over last week, but somebody, you need to step back and realize – he is 5-2 in his career, and one of those losses was came down to the last second, and if there had been a referee, and we'd have had about 10 more seconds, we'd have won that game, and that would have taken us to the national championship. The guy can coach, and he had a bad week, and you know, sometimes when things start rolling downhill, they roll down pretty fast. That was a fairly close game, most of it, and we just kind of lost control of it there late in the game, but he's going to be good. And be good, I think, for a long time at Ole Miss.
1: When you talk about Brookhaven High School football, you got district play. We're starting soon. The district has gotten stronger in the last season or so. Summerall's really come on. They're in their second year in our district, and they're really spending some money on their facilities and upgrading there. They had a good football year last year, got to the playoffs. We went over there last year and were lucky to get out of there with a victory. And then Natchez has got a lot of talent this year. A lot of times they will start really strong and then kind of fall off when district play starts. We'll see if that's the case or not this year. And then you think about our friends over in Laurel. They always seem to be good. Got a lot of players. Always have a lot of speed.
2: They've had a rough start.
1: Yeah.
2: You know, they have only
1: They'll play some bigger schools,
2: they've only
1: too.
2: Won one game, but they lost to Hattiesburg, lost to Gulfport, lost to West Harrison, which I thought was interesting, and then lost to Oak Grove. So, you know, those are all big schools that they've lost to. So that says nothing about what they'll be able to do next week. So we're going to have to be on our toes, and surely, and we don't need to think about the fact that we're going in to play a team that's 1-4 versus us being 5-0. We need to be going in there thinking we're playing Laurel, who can win at any time.
1: Well, and this time last year, you know, we're 5-0, we were 3-2,
2: right,
1: coming out of the break, get ready for district play. So you can't, you just don't know, and we'll hopefully can stay healthy. And that's one of the things we've been fortunate. We've lost Philip Tobias, who was a great player for us. But some other guys have stepped up. We've kind of filled some holes with graduation from last year in some spots, which has been great. But now is when it matters, when you're playing those district games.
2: That's right. You got to win each one. And you don't have to win them by 50 points. You just got to win each one of them. And we win them all, then we know that, you know, we got a host spot for until we go to the state championship game. So I think probably the two best teams in the South other than us are Laurel and Natchez. That'd be my guess right now. So you know, if we beat those two, then we're set up kind of in the catbird seat, so to speak. And hopefully we'll pull all those rest of those out and we have another trip.
1: Had great support on the road, all the games. I wasn't there last week, but the video I saw looked like we had good representation at Northwest Rankin.
2: Great crowd.
1: And we had a great crowd at Madison Central. So same thing, we went over to Lawrence County, great home crowds. That Macomb crowd was huge on both sides. It was like the old days. So it's, when you're winning, it's a lot of fun, and I'm glad people are coming out to see us play. They are working hard, and one thing Coach Dorsey's done a good job is getting our players out in the community. They've been at Cervidium. They were somewhere, I think they were at Lions Club a week or so ago, maybe this past week, this past Tuesday, I think they were at Lions Club. So I appreciate them, and Coach Peavy was always good at wanting to get your players in the community, letting people hear from them, letting them represent in a positive way.
2: Yeah, and for those of you who have never met Coach Dorsey or been around him, he is a class act. He is a super guy. He cares a lot about you know, how he deals with those students. And you heard, I know you did the interview last week with you know, with our superintendent.
1: Yes.
2: He talked about how, you know, we're not going to talk a certain way to our students. We're going to treat them with respect, and we're going to use clean language. And Coach Dorsey does that and has a class operation, and the kids are responding to him. They responded with the state championship last year, and I think you know, like Dr. Henderson said, I think we'll keep moving on.
1: I liked it when you talked to him going off the field at halftime last week, and we had some calls kind of go against us. I think we had two touchdowns called back, and they were holding our defensive ends a good bit of the night, it looked like. And he said some of the players were saying stuff. He said, I told them,
2: right,
1: I'll handle that.
2: He said, I'll handle the referees. You handle play.
1: And just play.
2: And they did.
1: And that's, you know, when you're a young person, you got a lot of energy. You got a lot of emotion sometimes. And your coach is who you kind of look to. And he does a good job of kind of keeping it all even keel, much like you do. Hey, let's get one more quick break here from King's Daughters Medical Center.

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1: Nothing says Friday night like a little Johnny Cash. Hello, I'm Johnny Cash. Love is a burning thing, Jeff. You know that. Hey, let's talk about KDMC, Jeff. Lot of stuff happening there. Share.
2: Yeah, and we've got some recent awards. Now, some of them, I want to name these because these are the best of Southwest Mississippi that the Daily Leader puts out there, and those are voted on by you. But I want to talk about those. We were voted Southwest Mississippi's best hospital. Dr. Richard Rushing was voted the best specialty provider. Oh. Dr. Tim Shan was voted the best pediatrician. Oh. And Graham Carter was voted the best nurse practitioner. So we got all those with your votes. But I also want to talk about one other award we got. And we had an A rating with LeapFrog, which is the agency that comes in and looks at safety, patient safety. How well are you protecting your patients, taking care of your patients, making sure that your hospital is a very safe environment? And we got a big fat A this year, so we're real proud of that. That is not something.
1: Well, shouldn't
2: that
1: you get a skinny A though? Well, I mean, you don't want a
2: no,
1: fat.
2: No, we want the fat A, a big one. So that's something that is you don't just earn by folks voting for you. That one is given to you based on a lot of strict criteria and takes a lot of work to get there. So I applaud all of our clinical and administrative people that work so hard to get us to an A rating with LeapFrog.
1: Hey, congratulations on the Daily Leader. We got Bank of the...
2: wonderful.
1: I'm thankful for that. Appreciate the opportunity to serve people of Brookhaven, Lincoln County. Hey, Jeff, appreciate you guys at KDMC. Y'all do a great job. All the things you've got going on, we look forward to some of these events coming up. I know... Remind everybody, we're getting our flu shots at the bank here real soon.
2: I encourage
1: you to do that and make arrangements with the hospital. You can come over and get it from my favorite shot giver.
2: Tyson Kirkland.
1: He's a big guy, but he gives
2: big
1: a soft shot.
2: Big guy carries a soft needle. He really does.
1: Hey, let's patent that and use it. That's some money to be made on that right there.
2: What is that?
1: Walk gently and carry a big needle.
2: Needle softly and carry a, I don't know.
1: Something
2: be a
1: like
2: big
1: that.
2: Guy. I don't know what it is.
1: Anyway, pink light bulbs, everybody. All right, D. Jeff Richardson's going to go back, and I think he's going to get in the car and head out. I'll be talking at halftime.
2: Got to go to a wedding.
1: To Tommy Clopton of Wesson, former Brookhaven High School football coach. He's going to join us to talk a little bit about what's going on at Wesson High School. Appreciate David Martin being with us in the pregame. We'll take a break here. We come back from hearing from King's Daughters Medical Center. And the one, the only well-spoken, much talked about, much duplicated, W. Mark Lewis will be with you.

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0: Greetings, sports fans, and welcome to the Super Talk Mississippi, Southwest Mississippi Game of the Week. We are on the campus of Kapiah Lincoln Community College as the Wesson Cobras will be entertaining the Enterprise Yellow Jackets. And so it's a district game. These two teams have played numerous times, but Wesson has a big advantage over the last few years. They have played 38 times, and Wesson has won 34 of the 38. The last time that Enterprise defeated Wesson was in 2004, 42-25. Last year, Enterprise was defeated at Enterprise, 48-6. And there may be a little difference now because Enterprise is off to a very good year.
1: Do tell.
0: The Enterprise Yellow Jackets have had a stellar year. They've only lost one game. They defeated North Forest in their first game, 14-13. They went to Pillahatchie and won 26-18. They lost to Cathedral, 36-12, their only loss of the year. Your old neck of the woods, Noxapater, they won 40-26, and they defeated West Lincoln last week 35-6. So congratulations to the Yellow Jackets on a good campaign this year. And Wesson has done one better. They're 5-0. They defeated Bogachita at Bogachita 41-0. North Pike, one of our Brookhaven opponents, they won 29-14. Another Brookhaven opponent earlier at Franklin County, they won that game 15-14. Traveled to Lumberton, won 25-0, and defeated Lawrence County 34-0. So you've got two teams both playing each other and only one loss between the two.
1: Well, and I was just noticing the team from Enterprise coming up, Mark. They've done this with about 25 players, so everybody getting plenty of playing time at Enterprise this year. And you mentioned Pillahatchie. Sebastopol used to play the Mighty Chiefs of Pillahatchie, and they were a very good football team then and a good football team now. So we're looking forward to some great football up here under the lights on the artificial turf of Kapiah Lincoln.
0: Troy Woodard is the coach of the Enterprise Yellow Jackets. He's in his eighth year. Jeremy Loy is in his 11th season at Wesson. It seemed like he was in Brookhaven yesterday. The district that these two teams are in is Emmett County's 5-0, Enterprise 4-1, Lloyd Starr 4-1, Wesson 5-0, and Wilkinson County 3-1.
1: Good grade of football.
0: The Enterprise Yellow Jackets will be kicking the ball off. Ball was teed up at the 40-yard line. Wesson's lined up at the 40-yard line, 50-yard line. I'll step straight in a minute. To receive, Wesson has on blue jerseys, white slacks, white helmets, and Enterprise has on white slacks and white jerseys with maroon numerals, white headgear. A good crowd. It's a homecoming night here at Wesson, and Wesson stands are not completely full, but pretty close, and Enterprise has brought a good crowd over and a lot of cheerleaders across the way, mm-hmm. ready to cheer the Yellow Jackets on, and the Cobras are ready to be playing, and the clock is having some issues because it's stuck on 10:35.
1: There we go. Let's start at zero. All right, down at zero. Let's make a quick adjustment.
0: Well, while we're getting all that adjusted, our first quarter sponsor is Paul Barnett Nissan and Touch and Go Car Wash. Rob has been rumored to be a patron
1: of
0: Touch and Go Car Wash.
1: Absolutely, but evidently the contract with the Love Bugs that Touch and Go Car Wash had has expired, and we don't have quite as many Love Bugs on the windshield.
0: A good kick goes to the 20-yard line, 15-yard line, and bounces out of bounds, and it'll be a penalty assessed against the Yellow Jackets for the ball going out of bounds. So Wesson will get the ball in good field position to begin the campaign.
1: Number two, Giles Williams is the kicker, Mark. He's also in there sometimes as QB and DB.
0: Well,

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And quarterbacking for the Cobras is Wesley Loy. He's a senior, and he's playing with an injured limb, his leg, and giving it all he's got. He'll take the snap and the gun.

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1: Enterprise off, and they do. They.
2: Hey, that's what you got to love about Loy. He is watching what's going on out there, fellas, doing a good job. Can you hear me up there in the booth? Give me that. Okay. Hey, quickly, shout out to Renee Loy. She's not here tonight under the weather. Renee's grandson's doing a good job playing quarterback tonight. Of course, her son, the coach, Jeremy Loy. Hey.
1: It'll be second down and four for the Cobras. Loy at quarterback. He's going to take the snap. Throws to his right. Completed pass. Receiver catches the ball right on the first down marker, but they're going to mark him about a half a yard short, so it brings up third down and about a yard.
3: Nice quick release by Loy, but right on the scene is Trip Harris, number 13, a junior from Enterprise.
1: So wouldn't be surprised to see the Cobras just punch it up the middle and get a yard, and that's exactly what they're going to do. The running back is hit initially, bounces off, then push back and goes wide, and I think is going to slip forward for a Cobra first down.
3: Going to be real close on the mark. Eli Nichols, the linebacker, junior, and that's a Brandon Chamotaro State Farm first down.
1: Since we're for both teams, I think Brandon gets to do both of them.
3: Oh, we'll just do it at random.
1: I think it's on third down we can say Brandon Chamotaro. Third down. Okay, here we go. First and 10 for the Cobras. Ball is on the left hash as they pick up a first down. Early moments of the first quarter, sponsored by Paul Barnett Nissan. Loy, quick pass to the left, right on the money. Receiver grabs the ball, goes down the sideline, very close to another first down, and I believe he achieved that. They'll move the chains.
3: That's the junior, Lakin Thomas, on the reception. Number four, Darren Kennedy, on the tackle from Enterprise. He's a junior.
1: So another
3: Brandon Chamotaro State Farm first down.
1: So the chains have moved. They have now taken the ball to the 40-yard line of Enterprise. And Loy at quarterback in the gun on the left side, receiving the signals from his father/head coach. Quick pass to the left side. Good reception. Receiver goes down the sideline, picks up very close to another first down.
3: Damarian Smith on the reception. He's a senior.
2: Hey, the little underneath stuff is there. The little short passes. Loy's finding his receivers across the middle, looking good. Boy, both teams are big up front, though, fellas.
3: Yeah.
1: Yeah. First and 10 for the Cobras. They've taken the ball from the 35 down to the 25 on the opposite end of the field. 9:27 remaining in the Paul Barnett Nissan first quarter. There's no score.
3: Enterprise bringing a four down lineman defense coming this way.
1: Loy's going to hand off to the running back.
3: Goes
1: up the middle. Has a
3: breaks
1: at
3: a tackle.
1: The 15, at the 10, at the 5, and he's going to slip in for a touchdown on a 25-yard run.
3: Nicely done as he got greeted by a couple of Enterprise players about the 5-yard line. Breaks through them. Then scrambles the last few yards in for that touchdown for Weather.
2: Well, I thought they had him about the 10-yard line. Enterprise had a good defensive play in that time and just broke a couple of tackles, got into the end zone.
1: For the first drive for Weston is a touchdown as they run the ball from 25 yards out with 9:09 remaining in the first period. Point after touchdown attempt is coming up. Snap, placement, kick is up, and there's extra points on the board.
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1: We'll take a timeout after this first touchdown and hear from Paul Barnett Nissan. The Cobras lead 7-0.
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